0: three children for whom special care orders were made by the court. Ms. Justice Emily Egan said that even though the children had now received placements, it was a systematic and recurring problem. She said there were still 5 to 7 children each week for whom no special care beds were available, despite orders being made. Judge Egan found that the agency had failed to prove that its breach of special care orders was excusable. A roadworks company has been fined €1.2 million over health and safety breaches linked to a crash in County Donegal in which a father and 2 children died 6 years ago. White Mountain Quarries Limited pleaded guilty to failing to manage and conduct public traffic safely through roadworks at 3 Trees, Quigley's Point on the 20th of August 2020. Geraldine Mullen, the sole survivor who in the crash lost her husband John and her 2 children, 14-year-old Tomas and 6-year-old Amelia, said today was a significant day in a journey that began almost 6 years ago. One of the world's most celebrated classic sailing yachts, the Tallyho, received a warm welcome as she sailed into Baltimore Harbour in West Cork. The Tallyho became one of the best-known yachts in offshore racing history when she claimed victory in the 1927 Fastnet race. This stop off in Ireland is part of a voyage from Fort Lauderdale, Florida, back to the UK ahead of the centenary of that famous Fastnet victory next year. And the weather, mostly dry with clear spells and isolated showers, turning somewhat cloudier in the west, north and Midlands later. Lowest temperatures of 6 to 11 degrees in a light southwest breeze. And that's all from the newsroom for now. I'll be back in 1 hour with more.
1: 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We'll celebrate songs that have travelled through generations, hear some beautiful sibling harmonies, and I'll bring you on a little musical trip to the Greek island of Paxos. 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
4: And thanks a million to Dean there in the newsroom, and you're very welcome back to Late Date. Let's check in with some of the messages now before we drive on again. We have Dave is down in Waterford and said, Ray, I had to send a message tonight. Several tracks you played have really landed in just the right place with me. Hope you, but yeah, this is great to hear. Thank you. A slightly offbeat request for some time. If you can ever squeeze in some like Talking Heads album, Remain in Light. Yeah, I have played some stuff from that before. It would be great to hear anything of that. A truly groundbreaking album that really opened possibilities of electronic music for acts coming along in its wake. Keep up the good work. Do you know what? I was listening to some Underworld tonight. I was listening to some, some of the acts that were going to be at All Together Now. And I was thinking, like, Underworld, what an electronic band as well. I was listening to that one, 8-Ball, you know, might hear it on Sunday night. But, that sounds brilliant, though, Dave. I will definitely go and have a good old route around in that album, all right, and come back with something at some stage over the weekend. And listen, a great suggestion, and really appreciate it. Hi to Frank as well. He's in the Burren, and he sent a photograph earlier on of the Burren over the Alwi Mountain there, over the crags, and it looked absolutely spectacular. And he was enjoying Pearl, the singer, says, yeah, brings him back many moons, because we had a bit of a moon theme, all right, just for a couple of tracks in the previous hour. We have Dennis Kingston, who refers back to something we played in the first hour as well. We played a band called The Bats from New Zealand, and they were on the Flying Nun label. And he says, Ray, how's it going? No gig this weekend so far. I was listening to the track by The Bats you played. Some great New Zealand bands, The Clean, The Chills, The Triffids. Yeah, Sean in Dublin 7 mentioned these bands as well. I've seen most of them down through the years in New York City. Yeah, I know The Bats are still going.

going. He says Jason and the Scorchers was mentioned as well, was playing their stuff lately. Saw them in the National Stadium in the mid-1980s. Whoa, that'd be a good scene, though. A bit of cow punk from Nashville in the National Stadium in the 1980s. This is good stuff. This is a good vintage right here now, Dennis. He says, I got LPs autographed. Oh, it gets better and better. The vintage only gets better. Great tunes tonight. We'll miss Glenn Hansard. Gone too soon. Absolute dinger of an email there. That's absolutely great stuff. We have Elizabeth McGuinness from up in Monaghan and the famous Fela Oriel says, hi Ray, impeccable playlist. Oh, impeccable. I wish loving Ella and all the tunes tonight. Manna for the soul after such a horrendous and sad week. Yep. I think we're all feeling it a bit this week, all right. But I'll tell you what, we'll keep it going. We'll keep it going with this one, actually. This is back in 1967, Flying Burrito Brothers. This is their take on The Dark End of the Street.

Yeah, many hip hop fans might recognize that sample now. It was used by famously by Cypress Hill on a track called When the Ship Goes Down. That was the Outlaw Blues Band and a track called Deep Gully. Before that, we had Guitar Maestro, Virtuoso Bill Frisell. And there was an album called All We Are Saying. It was a tribute to John Lennon, and taken from it, we heard his take on In My Life. And then we opened up the hour with the Flying Burrito Brothers and The Dark End of the Street from 1967. Hi to Tom in Michelstown. He says, Ray, do you have an Uncle Eamon, a.k.a. the Bulldozer Man? I tell you what, you're talking about my late dad there now, Tom in Michelstown. So there you go now, Tom in Michelstown. That's North Cork now. It's a small old spot. Yeah, so that's my dad there now, Eamon. And he used to drive a bulldozer as well back in the day. That's the first thing I ever drove. Caterpillar tracks, which I tell you was pretty exciting when you're 4 years old, sitting on your dad's lap. And probably a bit too much hydraulics for a four-year-old, but it was good fun at the time. Let's take another instrumental blues one now. This is Booker T and the MGs. This is called Sunday Sermon.

That's Susan O'Neill, taken from the Now You See It EP back in 2022. Now You See It was the track, and before that we had Booker T and the MGs. Time Is Tight was the album in 1998. We heard Sunday Sermon. This is Planxty.

There we go. That's Cullamachanumara and the finish line. And we would have heard Cullamachanumara on the previous one as well. The Frames, Lay Me Down, and the voice of Glenn Hansard as well, of course. And before that, again, we had Planxty and Merrily Kiss the Quaker from the Black Album, 1973, or thereabouts, in 74, sometimes it's credited. So I'm going to send it out to Mary and Kevin from Kilnamana, and they say, oh, Ray, can't believe you're playing that tune, Merrily Kiss the Quaker. We were in the Harbour Bar in

Bray earlier tonight, and the group played it at our request. Unbelievable. Unbelievable is the word. Absolutely fantastic. Yeah, delighted to hear from you, and delighted to hear that you're bringing that kind of vibe now to the bank holiday weekend. We have Catherine as well in Bantry, who says, Ray, hope you got my text earlier. I might have missed your message earlier, and apologies to anybody that I missed over the course of the show. I know Carmel from Rathmines was on as well, and I didn't get to read that one out, and sure, tis lost in the forest now a little bit. But I did read it, and I remember what you said as well about Sean Kane and Piper Till the End. So there you go. You see, it's read, but not read out, but it's not forgotten. But anyway, Catherine Bantry says, just had to tell you how much I enjoyed At the Dark End of the Street. Oh yeah, we played the version by the Flying Burrito Brothers, and not sure what band they are. So yeah, the Flying Burrito Brothers, kind of a super group from back in the late 60s. You'd love them, Catherine. And she says they are contacting you from peaceful Goat's Path, stunning sunsets and beautiful views. Do you know what, I haven't been down in West Cork now this summer. I've been quite busy this summer, but now that you say it, oh god, I miss it out there so much. Yeah, maybe I'll take the dog out there now sometime, if a full day. That'll take a full day now, but it'll be a day well spent with my dog, Jesse Dog. Who have we now? Oh yeah, we had Patricia on earlier on asking about Elky Brooks, and says, thanks so much, Ray. About 45 years ago, I had tickets to see Elky in the City Hall in Cork, but my friend didn't turn up and I wasn't brave enough to go in myself. It wasn't really done back then, apparently. But anyway, I'd tear away in anywhere myself now, anyway. That's great to hear, Patricia. Thanks again. You're more than welcome. And we have Anita Fennelly, and I'm delighted. She's wishing everyone a happy Lunasa. A wonderful music to celebrate Gerda Mahaka. Ta Fáilte Rath, yeah. Thank you so much for reminding us of Lunasa. So with that in mind, I said we'd keep the kind of the uplifting instrumental music going. This is Penguin Cafe Orchestra and Perpetuum Mobile, especially to celebrate the moon and Lunasa.

In celebration of the moon, that was John Mouse and his take on Molly Nielsen's Hey Moon. And before that, we had Penguin Cafe Orchestra and Perpetuum Mobile. One more for the moon. This is Billie Holiday.

it's Lady Day, and I'll be seeing you. We said we'd play something from the Miami Show Band to mark the anniversary.

the Miami Show Band. And their take on It Never Rains in Southern California. August Leshin Akhorja, time for me to say goodnight. And thank you, as always, for wonderful company. Going to finish up with the Beta Band from the Three EPs. This is Dry the Rain.

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0: RT News at 2 o'clock. This is Dean Van Wyn. Good morning. At least three people have reportedly been killed in a Russian missile attack on Ukraine's capital, Kyiv. Witnesses have reported more than a dozen explosions through the city. Kyiv's mayor, Vitaly Klitschko, has also said that several people were trapped in a partially collapsed building as a result of the strike. FIFA has scrapped its controversial plans to sell a stake in the World Cup to private investors. Its president, Gianni Infantino, said that the project has created divisions of a nature that are no longer in the interest of the objectives that were set out. Mr. Infantino's plan had received strong opposition, with European nations agreeing to boycott FIFA competitions until the project was scrapped. In a further blow to Mr. Infantino, senior advisor Carlos Cordero resigned from FIFA, calling the idea a bad deal for FIFA's member associations, a bad deal for football, and a bad deal for the long-term future of the game. The High Court has found that the child and family agency Tusla is in contempt of court for failing to provide secure placements for vulnerable children, despite being directed to do so. The action was taken on behalf of three children for whom special care orders were made by the court. Ms. Justice Emily Egan said that even though the children had now received placements, it was systematic and a recurring problem. She said there were still 5 to 7 children each week for whom no special care beds were available despite orders being made. Judge Egan found that the agency had failed to prove that its breach of special care orders were excusable. And the weather is mostly dry with clear spells and isolated showers, turning somewhat cloudier in the west, north and midlands later, with lowest temperatures of 6 to 11 degrees in a light southwest breeze. That's all from the newsroom for now. I will be back in 1 hour with more.
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1: RTE News at 3 o'clock. This is Dean Van Wyn. Good morning. Kyiv's military administration has said that Russian strikes on Ukraine's capital killed at least four people and wounded more than a dozen others. The city's mayor, Vitaly Klitschko, has also reported that 15 people, including two boys aged 13 and 17, were wounded and transported to hospital. Witnesses have reported more than a dozen explosions through the city. FIFA has scrapped its controversial plans to sell a stake in the World Cup to private investors. Its president, Gianni Infantino, said that the project had created divisions of a nature that are no longer in the interest of the objectives that were set out. Mr. Infantino's plan had received strong opposition, with European nations agreeing to boycott FIFA competitions until the project was scrapped. In a further blow to Mr. Infantino, senior advisor Carlos Cordero resigned from FIFA, calling the idea a bad deal for FIFA's member associations, a bad deal for football, and a bad deal for the long-term future of the game. The High Court has found that the child and family agency TUSLA is in contempt of court for failing to provide secure placements for vulnerable children, despite being directed to do so. The action was taken on behalf of three children for whom special care orders were made by the court. Ms. Justice Emily Egan said that even though the children had now received placements, it was a systematic and recurring problem. She said that there were still five to seven children each week for whom no special care beds were available despite orders being made. Judge Egan found that the agency had failed to prove that its breach of special care orders was excusable. And the weather, mostly dry with clear spells and isolated showers, turning somewhat cloudier in the west, north and midwest later. Lowest temperatures of 6 to 11 degrees in a light southwest breeze. And that's all from the newsroom for now.

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1: RTE News at 4 o'clock. This is Dean Van Wyn. Good morning. Kyiv's military administration has said that Russian strikes on Ukraine's capital killed at least four people and wounded more than a dozen others. Kyiv's mayor Vitaly Klitschko has also reported that 15 people, including two boys aged 13 and 17, were wounded and transported to hospital. Witnesses have reported more than a dozen explosions through the city. FIFA has scrapped its controversial plans to sell a stake in the World Cup to private investors. Its president, Gianni Infantino, said that the project has created divisions of a nature that are no longer in the interest of the objectives that were set out. Mr. Infantino's plan had received strong opposition, with European nations agreeing to boycott FIFA competitions until the project was scrapped. In a further blow to Mr. Infantino, senior advisor Carlos Cordero resigned from FIFA, calling the idea a bad deal for FIFA's member associations, a bad deal for football, and a bad deal for the long-term future of the game. One of the world's most celebrated classic sailing yachts, the Tally Ho, received a warm maritime welcome as she sailed into Baltimore Harbor, West Cork, yesterday evening. The yacht was invited to Baltimore by local publican and lifelong sailing enthusiast Bill Hilliard and was welcomed by a flotilla of 34 local sailing and traditional wooden boats. The Tally Ho became one of the best known yachts in offshore racing history when she claimed victory in the 1927 Fastnet race. This stop off in Ireland is part of a voyage from Fort Lauderdale, Florida, back to the UK ahead of the centenary of that famous Fastnet victory next year. And the weather. Today will be dry for most, with isolated light showers and sunny spells turning hazier through the afternoon and evening. Highest temperatures of 16 to 22 degrees, coolest in the northwest in a light to moderate westerly breeze. And that's all from the newsroom for now.
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0: RT News at 5 o'clock. This is Dean Van Nguyen. Good morning. Ukraine's emergency service said that Russian strikes on its capital, Kyiv, killed at least 9 people. 23 people have also reportedly been wounded in the ballistic missile attack. Witnesses have reported more than a dozen explosions through the city. FIFA has scrapped its controversial plans to sell a stake in the World Cup to private investors. Its president, Gianni Infantino, said that the project has created divisions of a nature that are no longer in the interest of the objectives that were set out. Mr. Infantino's plan has received strong opposition, with European nations agreeing to boycott FIFA competitions until the project was scrapped. In a further blow to Mr. Infantino, senior advisor Carlos Cordero resigned from FIFA, calling the idea a bad idea for FIFA's members' association, a bad deal for football, and a bad deal for the long-term future of the game. One of the world's most celebrated classic sailing yachts, the Tally Ho, received a warm maritime welcome as she sailed into Baltimore Harbor, West Cork, yesterday evening. The yacht was invited to Baltimore by local publican and lifelong sailing enthusiast Bill Hilliard and was welcomed by a flotilla of 34 local sailing and traditional wooden boats. The Tally Ho became one of the best known yachts in offshore racing history when she claimed victory in the 1927 Fastnet race. This stop off in Ireland is part of a voyage from Fort Lauderdale, Florida, back to the UK ahead of a centenary of the famous Fastnet victory next year. And the weather. Today will be dry for most, with isolated light showers and sunny spells turning hazier through the afternoon and evening. Highest temperatures of 16 to 22 degrees, coolest in the northwest in a light to moderate westerly breeze. That's all from the newsroom for now. We'll be back throughout the morning with more.
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1: It certainly is. Saturday morning, the 1st of August. You're welcome along. Lillian, live from Leaside with you until 5 to 8 this morning. Still dry in Cork, no rain, few little sprinkles of showers and that. I think that may be about to change. We'll be checking in with Met Aaron and finding out more. It's been a strange week. Well done, Mayo. And then, of course, we had the news of Glenn Hansard's death. We'll be remembering him with a few numbers as well this morning on the programme and lots more, so do hope that you can stay tuned. First up, though, this morning, let's head over to the news desk and get an update this morning with Susan Jackson.
2: Thanks, Lillian, and good morning from the newsroom. Ukraine's emergency service has said that Russian strikes on its capital city, Kyiv, have killed at least 9 people. More than 24 people have also reportedly been wounded in the ballistic missile attack. The strikes occurred in 5 separate districts, according to the State Emergency Service of Ukraine, with witnesses also reporting more than a dozen explosions throughout the city. FIFA has scrapped its controversial plans to sell a stake in the World Cup to private investors. Its president, Gianni Infantino, said the project has created divisions of a nature that are no longer in the interest of the objectives that were set out. Mr. Infantino's plan had received strong opposition, with European nations agreeing to boycott FIFA competitions until the project was scrapped. France and Italy have bolstered their border controls this morning after approximately 60,000 people crossed into Spain's territory in North Africa, sparking one of the largest migrant crises for the European Union in recent years. The migrants entered Ceuta from Morocco, but by yesterday evening, officials said that more than 48,000 had returned voluntarily. At least 57 people are reported to have died while trying to swim around border fences. One of the world's most celebrated classic sailing yachts, the Tally Ho, received a warm maritime welcome as she sailed into Baltimore Harbour in West Cork yesterday evening. The yacht was invited to Baltimore by local publican and lifelong sailing enthusiast Bill Hilliard and was welcomed by a flotilla of 34 local sailing and traditional wooden boats. The Tally Ho became one of the best-known yachts in offshore racing history when she claimed victory in the 1927 Fastnet race. The stop off in Ireland is part of a voyage from Fort Lauderdale in Florida back to the UK ahead of the centenary of that famous Fastnet victory next year. The weather forecast dry for most, with isolated light showers and sunny spells turning hazier through the afternoon and evening. Highest temperatures of 16 to 22 degrees, coolest in the northwest, in a light to moderate westerly breeze. And that's all from the newsroom for the moment.
1: Thanks, Susan. We'll talk to you at 6:30 for an update. More on the weather, more on the sea area forecast now. Let's head over to Met Aaron. And this morning, we're joined by Eilish Hankinson. Good morning, Eilish.
3: Good morning, Lillian. So starting with the meteorological situation at 0300. Ireland lies in a mostly moderate to fresh westerly airflow between an anticyclone of 1,026 hectopascals centred south of Greenland and a depression of 998 hectopascals centred between Iceland and Norway. Now the forecast for the next 24 hours. From Eris Head to Malin Head to Belfast Lock, westerly force 4 or 5.

0: soon decreasing west to northwest force 3 or 4, later decreasing force 3 or less. From Belfast Lough to Wicklow Head to Roches Point and for the Irish Sea. Westerly or variable force 2 to 4, soon increasing south to southwest force 3 or 4, occasionally force 5, later decreasing easterly or variable force 2 to 4. And from Roches Point to Valentia to Erris Head, northwesterly or variable force 2 to 4, soon becoming southerly or variable, later increasing east to southeast force 3 to 5. And the weather for all sea areas, cloudy to fair with isolated showers, becoming cloudy in the southwest with patchy rain, drizzle and mist later. And the visibility good, decreasing moderate or poor in precipitation and mist. And now the outlook for a further 24 hours. Mostly light to moderate easterly or variable winds, increasing moderate to strong east to northeast winds on Sunday. And the weather, cloudy, rain and drizzle extending from the southwest on Sunday. And now for the coastal reports at 5 a.m. Mallin Head, west, 15 knots, cloudy, 18 miles, 1,016, falling slowly. Buoy M5 off the southeast coast, report not available. Roches Point, west to northwest, 8 knots, fair. 24 miles, 1,021, falling slowly. Valentia, east to northeast, 1 knot, fair. 26 miles, 1,021, falling slowly. Belmullet, west, 7 knots, cloudy. 16 miles, 1,019, falling slowly. And finally, Dublin Airport, west to southwest, 5 knots, fine. 16 miles, 1,020, steady. And that's the latest sea area forecast. Have a lovely morning.
1: And Ailish Henkinson will be back at around 5 to 8 with the general outlook there, but that's the sea area forecast. You're welcome along. Good morning. 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
2: Ladies and gentlemen, boys and girls, the chocolate room.

Gene Wilder started us off with Pure Imagination from the Willy Wonka soundtrack, If You Know, You Know. And there we heard Taylor Swift and Bon Iver together and Exile. Good morning and greetings to you all. And there's Martin listening in Scotland. It was his birthday yesterday. Happy birthday greetings. And you did watch the All-Ireland final last weekend. What a game. Unbelievable. I had been listening to it on the radio. Pádraig Lodge and Paul Flynn giving wonderful, wonderful commentary, and made it home to watch the last 15 minutes of it. Fantastic. What a moment. What a moment for Mayo. Just absolutely stunning. But all of my sports colleagues commenting on the atmosphere in Croke Park and the atmosphere afterwards and no one leaving the stadium, which is not the norm. Just magic. So well done to all involved. I know some people are still on the missing list in Mayo. And leave them celebrate for sure. But of course, heartbreaking news then for the friends and family and fans of Glenn Hansard. And there are Crystal and Jens there listening in West Cork, friends with him. And Angela, I send greetings to you and to Jackie, tuned in as well this morning. Greetings to you all and mind yourselves. 087-032-3232 is the WhatsApp number. 51551 for texting. Lillian@rte.ie is the mail address. I actually had this song on the list to play this morning for the August reference. From 2012, Rhythm and Repose was the album. Here's Glenn Hansard. Maybe Not Tonight.

Niamh Burry. I like that a lot. I Haven't Gone, that's the name of the song. And before that it was, of course, Glen Hansard. Maybe Not Tonight, that's the name of the song. Good morning and greetings from County Kilkenny. We're back from a month travelling in the UK. The garden is a bit dry, but great to tune in again. Eileen, good morning and greetings, yeah. The old crispy grass. Annie Lou Kelly this morning. Mary, quite possibly. Good morning and greetings as well to Jen, who's looking for the frames. I've got the frames and the swell season coming up a little bit later on. There's Lorraine at Daisy Cottage Farm. It's beautiful. A tad cooler, but I can live with that. I think we all can. The scone of the day is raspberry and lemon. The bread of the day is ploughman's, bacon, cheese and whole grain mustard. Delish toasted butter and a fried egg on top. Have a great day, Lorraine. Oh, Lorraine. If only you lived closer and delivered. That sounds divine. Great to hear from you this morning and lovely to be hearing for plenty of people. It's a nice, humid 25 degrees for the walk in the Costa del Sol this morning. I was on to a friend in northern France during the week and she said she never thought she'd see the day where they were saying things like, it's only 38. What a week indeed. Anyway, we have more music on the way and we will be hearing from Sam Smith. We've got the new Shania Twain album as well, but this is Melissa from the Allman Brothers.

0: A lovely deep summer song. Melissa there from the Allman Brothers. Peter in Rossdale and Chocolates, good morning. You really enjoyed the opening song this morning. I bet you did. 6:30 now though, and time for us to head back to the newsroom for an update once again with Susan Jackson.
1: Thanks, Lillian, and good morning again from the newsroom. Ukraine's emergency service has said a Russian ballistic missile strike on Kyiv has killed at least 9 people and injured at least 23 others. The attacks happened in 5 separate districts of the city, with the authorities reporting fires and destruction from more than a dozen explosions during the overnight attack. Football's world governing body FIFA has scrapped its controversial plan to sell a stake in the World Cup to private investors. The FIFA president, Gianni Infantino, who first announced the initiative, said the project had created divisions of a nature that are no longer in the interest of the objectives that were set out. His plan was strongly criticised and opposed by the sport's governing bodies in Europe, Asia and the Americas and Caribbean. France and Italy have bolstered their border controls after around 60,000 people crossed into a Spanish territory in North Africa, sparking one of the largest migrant crises for the European Union in recent years. The migrants this week entered Ceuta from Morocco. However, by yesterday evening, officials said more than 48,000 had returned voluntarily. At least 57 people are reported to have died while trying to swim around border fences. One of the world's most celebrated classic sailing yachts, the Tally Ho, received a warm maritime welcome as she sailed into Baltimore Harbour in West Cork yesterday evening. The yacht was invited to Baltimore by local publican and lifelong sailing enthusiast Bill Hilliard and was welcomed by a flotilla of 34 local sailing and traditional wooden boats. The Tally Ho became one of the best-known yachts in offshore racing history when she claimed victory in the 1927 Fastnet race. The stop-off in Ireland is part of a voyage from Fort Lauderdale in Florida back to the UK ahead of the centenary of that famous Fastnet victory next year. The weather forecast dry for most today with isolated light showers and sunny spells, turning hazier through the afternoon and evening. Highest temperatures of 16 to 22 degrees, coolest in the northwest. And that's all from the newsroom for the moment.
0: Thanks so much, Susan Jackson. She'll be back with an update at 7.
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0: And this is Rising Time on RTE Radio 1. Good morning to you, Dermot. And what a beautiful photograph you have sent me of Curraghcloe Beach just now. And there's Roisin with a beautiful, beautiful photograph as well from Cross in County Cavan, as the fog clears over Mulla Hill. Beautiful. Oh, lads, thanks for that. We'll go from there to Firenze. There's Dee Martin. Good morning, Dee. The temperature reached 40 degrees in Florence on Friday. Send best wishes to my two girls, Emma and Holly, there in Kilcool. My son Cal is in Arklow. My brother Pearson, Anna Moe, and baby sister Therese in Greystones. But I better not forget brother Porrig in West Yorkshire, and he's tending to his bees and honey making this time of the summer. We always say hello to the bees. And perhaps some Gregory Porter, great suggestion, and a gorgeous song, another gorgeous song, this time tomorrow. Anne would love to hear some Brandy Carlisle. And there's those wild women in Waterford. Greetings from a sunny Dungarvan. Had a ball of a week here with all the family. And a special thanks to Martin T for putting up with the crazy gang and for taking me to see the beautiful art at Joan Clancy's Art Gallery. Morning, Joan, in the picturesque on Rin. Thanks, Lillian, for the weekend music. Kay, lovely to hear from you. Let's go to the Radio 1 recommends list. And from that, featuring Sam Smith, It's So Mother.

Oh, Mother is the name of the song, Sam Smith there, and it's on the Radio 1 Recommends list. It's 22 minutes before 7. Good morning, wherever and however you're tuning in to us here. We love to hear from you. And plenty of texts and WhatsApps coming in and the emails as well. Good morning, Alton. Tuned in as ever in Uachtaráid and enjoyed race week in Galway. Well, certainly on the television anyway, and great coverage, and you really enjoyed it. Glad to hear it. No rain in Uachtaráid this morning, but it's coming. It's always about to rain in Galway. Okay, this is the opening track from a new album of duets from Michelle Indicacello, and this features Cynthia Erivo, and it's a George Michael song. We'll be hearing Wham right after it, but it's nice, it's very mellow, and it's a version of I Knew You Were Waiting For Me.

Mom, of course, and everything she wants. Morning, Val. You say that George Michael is one of the greatest singer-songwriters to come out of the UK, in my generation at least. Oh, I think any generation. Before that, we heard I Knew You Were Waiting, Michelle Indicacello and Cynthia Erivo. That's a new duets album. It'll be on the Blue Note label, so lots of gorgeous jazz to look forward to. Stephen is in Charlestown. It's been some week in Mayo. Sam didn't know the place. He was greeted by so many hands. Tears of joy and crowds everywhere he ventured. Even the weather had a warm greeting. Congratulations. I think it was a wonderful moment. Madhanva from Offaly, our two-week-old Flynn, has finally fallen asleep. Oh, God, long night. Perhaps Big, Big Train. I might request the Wonderfully Happy Maid from Sunshine. I always imagined what it must feel like to look at one's offspring, to write such pleasant lyrics, and now I know. Thanks for the tunes this morning. Martin, good morning and greetings to you. Carl, good morning and greetings, and welcome to the new month. Indeed, pinch, punch, first of the month, and all that. Or white rabbits. We had baby Juno last weekend and her mum wanted to introduce her to Maura O'Connell.

0: Often requested, haven't played it for a while. I think it was voted as Ireland's favourite song during the pandemic. Christy Moore and his version of The Voyage before that, Mystic Lipstick. Maura O'Connell, that's especially for baby Juno and her mom. Good morning, if you've just joined us, it is Rising Time. It's Lillian Smith with you until 5 to 8. We've got music from the Swell season still to come this morning, and indeed The Frames and many others. So do hope that you can stay tuned. Right now, we'll be going to the news desks very shortly.
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0: RT Radio News with Susan Jackson. Good morning. Ukraine's emergency service has said a Russian ballistic missile strike on Kyiv has killed at least 9 people and injured at least 23 others. The attacks happened in 5 separate districts of the city, with the authorities reporting fires and destruction from more than a dozen explosions during the overnight attack. Football's world governing body, FIFA, has scrapped its controversial plan to sell a stake in the World Cup to private investors. The FIFA president, Gianni Infantino, who first announced the initiative, said the project had created divisions of a nature that are no longer in the interest of the objectives that were set out. His plan was strongly criticised and opposed by the sports governing bodies in Europe, Asia and the Americas and Caribbean. France and Italy have bolstered their border controls after around 60,000 people crossed into a Spanish territory in North Africa, sparking one of the largest migrant crises for the European Union in recent years. The migrants this week entered Ceuta from Morocco. However, by yesterday evening, officials said that more than 48,000 had returned voluntarily. At least 57 people are reported to have died while trying to swim around border fences. One of the world's most celebrated classic sailing yachts, the Tally-ho, received a warm maritime welcome as she sailed into Baltimore Harbour in West Cork yesterday evening. The yacht was invited to Baltimore by local politician and lifelong sailing enthusiast Bill Hilliard and was welcomed by a flotilla of 34 local sailing and traditional wooden boats. The Tally-ho became one of the best-known yachts in offshore racing history when she claimed victory in the 1927 Fastnet race. The stop-off in Ireland is part of a voyage from Fort Lauderdale in Florida back to the UK ahead of the centenary of that famous Fastnet victory next year.
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0: Dry for most today with isolated light showers and sunny spells, turning hazier through the afternoon and evening. Highest temperatures of 16 to 22 degrees, coolest in the northwest. And that's all from the newsroom for the moment.
4: Thank you so much, Susan Jackson at the Radio 1 News Desk. You're welcome back to Rising Time. Good morning to you, Mike, who we usually hear from you in Provence, but you have escaped the heat and indeed the fires, and you're in Dublin where you made it on Wednesday evening. You worked hard on resting for a few days, as yesterday was your 68th birthday and your sister and brother-in-law took you into town for cocktails and a meal, which was lovely. So something please for sister Liz and brother-in-law John. They're looking after me so well. And thanks and take care. And that comes in from Mike. Good morning, Mike, and welcome home to the old sod. It is Lillian Smith with you until 5 to 8 this morning. I promise some swell season. Low rising.

Well Organized featuring Lila Ike. That is Ezra Collective, new from them, and Low Rising from Swell Season there, of course. Gorgeous. Let me say hello and send greetings to all doing the Mazen. Okay, we'll try that again. The Mizzen to Mallon, second leg this morning. Patrick's Well to Claire Morris and onwards Sunday and Monday to Mallon. Wish all safe travels and to the support crew, Joel Tierney in Patrick's Well and Limerick, home of Liam McCarthy, in case we needed reminding. I know. It's been all about that Johnny come lately, Sam Maguire, this week. Good morning. Please wish Bishopstown Walking Club a safe and successful day, heading for the kingdom and a stroll on Coron Tool. Looking perfect in the morning sunshine. My brother Declan's first time. No problem. He's well up for it. Thank you kindly. Connor, good morning and greetings to you. And Benny O'Connell, greetings to you. I gave a mention last weekend to the Castlereagh Food Festival and it was a great success. I'm delighted. Sure, people love a bit of food. Okay, let's take a quick look at the few of this morning's front pages. We'll start with the Irish Independent on Saturday. Emergency cash raided to cover €500 million cost of extra payday. There's Kieran Cudahy. I've only ever told my wife what I earn. The Herald, Kinahan. I'm already gone. Dan for life. Kingpin makes scapegoat claim in interview from jail. The Irish Daily Mail, heatwave fueled crisis in hospitals. The Irish Examiner, FAI sought advice on Israel match. NAMA dissolves after 16 years in operation. The Irish Times, there arsenic in Ahenish alumina. Water, Grealish attends conference addressed by Farage. And more besides. Plenty on Glen Hansard, plenty on Mayo as well in all of the papers. Here's Carole King, and this is the first day in August.

Many versions, but there, I gave you Waylon Jennings. The 33rd of August, and it was the first day of August from Carole King before that. Let me say hello to a couple of people. Marty says, play the Saw Doctors for all of us in Mayo who are still in a daze after last Sunday. We shall be sending the Saw Doctors royalty checks to their yacht in Monte Carlo, I think. A shout out for my husband Richie and myself celebrating our 40th wedding anniversary this

Province Challenge in Arva, County Cavan today. A 5, 7, 10 or 20k walk or run, or 150 or 30k cycle for cancer charities in what is a beautiful and scenic Drumlin and Lakes location in South Ulster. Looking forward to that renowned homecoming party on the Market Square with music by Eddie Quinn, and that comes in from Caroline and Liam. I hope you have a fantastic day. Give a mention, please, that the 62nd Steam Rally is on this weekend in Stradbally, County Laois, starting with a parade of steam engines this afternoon through the town. Happy 63rd birthday to my school friend Margaret in Kells, that comes in from Deirdre. And greetings as well to everyone preparing for the Kill Britain show in County Cork, and events happening throughout the weekend there with the festival and tomorrow as well. So have a fantastic weekend, folks. 21 minutes now after 7. And morning, Mick Gartland. Thank you very much for the fabulous personalised postcard that you sent me from the west of Ireland. Here's Orla Gartland.

agus hí fagabond. 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
1: Cha-cha-cha, I love that. It's Wallace Bird, of course, and Two Trees, and before it we heard music. Who did we hear before that? It was Orla Gartland, thank you. I just went blank there for a moment. And at the end of the day, another great song, and fairly recent, both of those as well. 28 minutes now after 7. Let's take a break.
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9: 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An darla gudi an neo la lunasa in mail ferste. 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
1: Good morning. Could you please say hello to all of the Hennessys and Grogans? We have a big wedding today in Carlow. Karen and Connor are getting married at 2 o'clock, and there's loads of people travelling for that. Thank you. Have a wonderful day, folks, and I hope the wedding is the best of fun. A band from Cove in County Cork. Now I've played them before, I'll play them again. It's Dive Boy, and I'm not the only one.

That's the next one from the Johnny Marr album. It's called Ophelia, and it was Dive Boy before that, and I'm not the only one. Good morning to you, Tony, listening in Carpenterstown. Yes, I can do that. And say hi and welcome home to Fergal Rabbit, his wife Jessica, and their kids Tilly and Oliver. They're arriving home and into Dublin Airport from Melbourne. Fergal's mam and dad, John and Breed, have gone to pick them up, and they'll be in the car at 7:30. Welcome home.

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0: And Glenn Hansard remembered.
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5: Glenn Hansard and Marketa Glova just before that short break there, and a version suggested by Tony. He said that Shay played it during the week of Into the Mystic.

The Coral, and from them we heard Shame. That's from their most recent album, which I have been loving very much. Alrighty, that's more or less it from me for today. I will be back with you tomorrow morning, all going according to plan. 6 a.m. here on RT Radio 1. Jan, your host for the rest of the morning. I didn't play Shania Twain. I will play her tomorrow morning, I promise. And plenty more tunes besides. So from Lillian Smith in her Cork studios, look after yourself. Remember, it's the August bank holiday weekend. Slow down. Be careful in the sea. Just look after each other. Take a breath. Be cool. And I'll talk to you tomorrow.

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1: Thanks, Jan, and good morning. So while it'll be dry and bright today with just a few light showers, it will turn more unsettled for the rest of the bank holiday weekend, becoming cloudy and quite humid with outbreaks of rain and drizzle on Sunday and Monday, with widespread showers then likely to follow on Tuesday and Wednesday. But for today, dry for most with just isolated light showers and lots of sunny spells. These just turning a bit hazier through the day. Highs of 16 to 22 degrees, coolest in the northwest with light westerly breezes. Tonight then will be mostly dry with clear spells at first, but cloud will build from the southwest through the night with patchy rain and drizzle developing in the southwest and west towards morning. Lows tonight of 8 to 13 degrees, coolest in the north, with areas of mist and fog forming too in light breezes. Tomorrow then, a cloudy day on the way with patches of rain, drizzle and mist, these most persistent in the southwest and west, while parts of the southeast and the east may remain mostly dry overall. Highs tomorrow of 16 to 20 degrees. Monday then is likely to continue cloudy and turn quite humid too, with further outbreaks of rain and drizzle across the country. We'll see widespread showers following on Tuesday and Wednesday, and some of these could turn heavy at times. Daytime temperatures will range from the high teens to the low 20s, with some milder nights on the way too. And that's the latest forecast. Have a lovely morning.
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3: I cannot remember ever covering a story that elicited such a big reaction. 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
0: We'll be joining Ella McSweeney and the Countrywide team shortly. First, though, it's over to Susan Jackson in the newsroom.
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0: Good morning. The headlines. A much criticised plan to part privatise the Football World Cup has been dropped. Nine people, including children, have been killed in the latest Russian ballistic missile attack on the Ukrainian capital, Kiev. And one of the world's most celebrated classic sailing yachts has sailed into Baltimore and Cork nearly a century after winning the Fastnet race. Football's world governing body, FIFA, has scrapped its controversial plan to sell a stake in the World Cup to private investors. The FIFA president, Gianni Infantino, who first announced the initiative, said the project had created divisions of a nature that are no longer in the interest of the objectives that were set out. The proposal to part privatise both the men's and women's World Cups and other competitions was made only 3 days ago. However, Infantino's plan was strongly criticised and opposed by the sport's governing bodies in Europe, Asia and the Americas and Caribbean, and from within FIFA itself. He's facing calls for his resignation over the debacle. Ukraine's emergency services say nine people, including children, have been killed and at least 28 injured in another Russian ballistic missile attack on Kiev. The city's mayor said five districts had been hit. Witnesses reported more than a dozen explosions. President Zelensky said Russia launched 35 missiles and 185 drones in the overnight attacks. It's the second such attack on the Ukrainian capital in 3 days. On Thursday, nine people, including six members of one family, were killed. Russia has stepped up attacks on Kiev in recent months, while Ukraine is severely short of air defences capable of downing ballistic missiles, which travel at several times the speed of sound. France and Italy have bolstered their border controls after around 60,000 people crossed into a Spanish territory in North Africa, sparking one of the largest migrant crises for the European Union in recent years. The migrants this week entered Ceuta from Morocco. However, by yesterday evening, officials said more than 48,000 had returned voluntarily. At least 57 people are reported to have died while trying to swim around border fences. Members of the League of Ireland football club Finn Harps are to vote on a takeover of the fan-owned Donegal club by the former manager of the Philippines national team. The proposed deal of businessman Alfredo Razon Gonzalez includes a commitment of up to €500,000 a year for 3 years and financing to develop a new stadium. Club members will decide whether Finn Harps will remain fan-owned or whether it will accept private ownership. One of the world's most celebrated classic sailing yachts, the Tally Ho, received a warm maritime welcome as she sailed into Baltimore Harbour in West Cork yesterday evening. The yacht was invited to Baltimore by local publican and lifelong sailing enthusiast Bill Hilliard and was welcomed by a flotilla of 34 local sailing and traditional wooden boats. The Tally Ho became one of the best known yachts in offshore racing history when she claimed victory in the 1927 Fastnet race. The stop off in Ireland is part of a voyage from Fort Lauderdale in Florida back to the UK ahead of the centenary of that famous Fastnet victory next year.
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0: Dry for most today with isolated light showers and sunny spells, turning hazier through the afternoon and evening. Highest temperatures of 16 to 22 degrees, coolest in the northwest. And that's all from the newsroom for the moment.
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4: Well, with a busy day of sport ahead, let's catch up on all the latest news with Gary Moran.
5: Yes, good morning. And as you may have heard on the news bulletins this morning, FIFA President Gianni Infantino has scrapped the controversial plan to sell off stakes in the governing body's competitions to private investors. Infantino had said that all 211 member associations would be given €35 million if they backed a proposal for private investment in its tournaments, including the Men's and Women's World Cups. However, UEFA, which governs European football, responded by voting to boycott FIFA tournaments if the plans went ahead. And when the Asian and CONCACAF regions also came out against the plan, the numbers were heavily stacked against Infantino, who may now be challenged for the FIFA presidency next March, presuming that he stays that long. But this has been an extreme

0: extremely severe blow to his authority. In the Men's Airtricity League Premier Division last night, leaders Shamrock Rovers drew nil all away to Drogheda United in a poor game, which saw Rovers captain Pico Lopez sent off in stoppage time. Gareth McElroy scored in stoppage time to earn Sligo Rovers a one-all draw away to Dundalk. Sligo are now level on points at the foot of the table with Waterford, who host Shelburne tomorrow. And Cork City are 17 points clear at the top of the First Division with 11 matches remaining. They won by a goal to nil against bottom side Finn Harps last night. Kerry won 4-0 away to second placed Bray Wanderers. The Scottish Premier League season kicked off with Rangers drawing 1-1 away to Dundee United. In golf, the best story from an Irish point of view yesterday was Beth Coulter winning on her professional debut. The twice capped Curtis Cup player birdied the first playoff hole of the 54-hole Ladies European Tour Access Series tournament in Malahide and earned just over €7,000. Chasing her third straight major, Hayran Rue is one shot clear at the halfway stage of the Women's Open at Royal Lytham and St Anne's. But Leona Maguire, Lauren Walsh and Anna Foster all missed the cut, as did Seamus Power in the Rocket Classic on the PGA Tour, where Cameron Young, Patrick Cantlay and Patrick Fishburne share the lead. Mia Griffin and Fiona Mangan are among the 147 riders who begin the 9-day Women's Tour de France today. Stage one is actually in Switzerland, with a 137-kilometre ride starting and ending in the city of Lausanne. And Irish boxer Pierce O'Leary takes on Mark Chamberlain for the IBO World Super Lightweight Championship at the Three Arena tonight. As always, you can get more sport on the RTE News app and on rte.ie.
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3: Good morning and welcome to Countrywide. This morning, we are all about the River Shannon. A curlew on the Shannon's Loch Ree. It began life as an egg on a Yorkshire moor, was hatched in an incubator in Dublin Zoo, and then reared on an island on the lake. Well, a few weeks ago, 19 of them were released into the wild. Ecologists can tell you an awful lot about these young curlew, the field they were born, their exact age, and where they are right now. But when it comes to the Shannon, well, there's still an awful lot we have to learn. Nobody has ever surveyed the Shannon as one connected system. We don't fully know what's in the water. We can't even say for certain where the source of the Shannon lies. But what we do know is that from top to bottom, the river falls just 76 metres. That's all. It barely goes downhill. And that's why it spreads. That's why it floods. That's why it keeps stopping and turning into lakes. You could think of the Shannon as a very long lake in the shape of a river.
4: Really associate the Shannon with the centre of Ireland. I mean, of course, it comes into the Shannon estuary down in Limerick, but as you follow us up, you have the great lakes of Loch Ree and Loch Derg and indeed up to Loch Allen. Between that, you have these channels, but its tendrils travel out to so many counties. It's a slow-flowing river that goes through the heart of Ireland. And so you may be at a little river someplace in Ireland, or you may be fishing by it or having a picnic by it, and you don't realise that that actually ends up in the Shannon. It's all part. The Shannon we think of as being the main river, but I like to think of it as being all those little tentacles that travel into the hills around Ireland, and all the little streams and brooks and springs that feed it. They're as much really a part of the Shannon as that channel that we're so familiar with.
3: Colin Stafford Johnson has filmed wildlife all over the world, but he keeps coming back to the Shannon.
4: It drains a huge segment of the country for many of us. I guess it's something that we pass over on a journey from the east to the west. And for me, it's always been that it somehow has divided the country in some way. Once you cross the Shannon, coming from Dublin, where I was brought up, when you cross the Shannon, you felt that you were going someplace different. You would come to the west of Ireland.
3: The Shannon starts, as we were told in school anyway, in a pool in Cavan. Lug na Shanna, the hollow of the Shannon, a pool about 16 metres across in the townland of Derrylahan in Cavan at the foot of Cuilca Mountain. You could walk around this pool in about a minute and a half. About 9.5 metres down, the water comes in through a much smaller crack, just 30 centimetres wide. You can't follow it underground. No one ever has. And what we fully don't understand is this. Where does the River Shannon actually begin?
5: We know that the surface river starts at Shannon Pot. No question about that. But where the rain that feeds into the surface river comes from, we know that that's the slopes of Cuilca.
3: John Gunn is a world expert on limestone from the University of Birmingham, and he's been working on the source of the Shannon for nearly 50 years. Here is the picture, as plainly as I can draw it. Cuilca has the border running over the top of it. Streams come down off it, hit the limestone, and vanish underground. More than a dozen of them have been traced to this pool in Cavan from

0: both sides of the border. There are two ways to name a river's true source. The farthest goes into the ground at a place called Pigeon Pot in County Fermanagh. The highest rises near the top of Cuilca and splits on the way down. Half of it sinks in Northern Ireland, half of it sinks in the Republic. John Gunn thinks it may be the only stream in the world that goes underground in two different countries. The water crosses under the mountain through a cave that was only found in 1980. And between that cave and those farthest sinks, there are kilometres of rock that nobody has ever been into. And so for now, at the Shannon Pot, we still say the Shannon starts here.
1: On its journey between the rain that's going into the ground on Cuilca Mountain, it's going in at lots of different points. And if you think of each of those points of having a little river flowing from them, gradually those little rivers come together underground and form the river we see going through Shannon Cave.
2: And can you describe what we know to be down there between the Fermanagh mountainside and the pot in Cavan? The cave, a kind of river running in the dark, is what I'm imagining.
1: Indeed. And between those two points, there are several kilometres of a large cave passage, 20, 30 metres high, tens of metres wide in places. We know that some of the water that emerges from Shannon Pot flows through that cave, but there's a lot more still to be discovered.
2: It's kind of incredible though, isn't it? I mean, Ireland's iconic defining river. And we can't say where it begins or necessarily in which country it begins. I mean, I just wonder, does this matter? And what does it tell us about how well we really know the River Shannon?
1: It's an interesting question politically, because, of course, when Hull wrote his book on the physical geology and geography of Ireland, there was one country, because, of course, it was before the Republic. So at that time, the River Shannon was entirely in one country. The river doesn't know that there's now a political border up there. The river has always been there, long before humans decided, okay, this is the line that separates the north of Ireland from the south of Ireland.
2: In a world where clean, fresh water is increasingly scarce, and I'm thinking of the pollution in Lough Neagh in Northern Ireland, which is the source of drinking water for many, but also the droughts that we're having, how significant could it be that the River Shannon's roots are in another jurisdiction? And particularly at a time when Uisce Éireann is planning to abstract water from the lower Shannon for drinking water for the Midlands and Dublin.
1: It's interesting that back in 1980, somebody jokingly said that the commerce of Limerick could be interrupted by somebody damming a small stream on Cuilca Mountain. The area that's involved is only about 13 or 14 square kilometres. Now, yes, I suppose you could say that every litre of water counts, but even if all of the water that currently falls as rain in the north and goes to Shannon Pot, even if all that water was harvested by some miraculous system, it would not actually make a great difference to the flow lower down in the Shannon. To the best of my knowledge, there's still no measurements of actually how much flow is coming out of Shannon Pot. So we don't really know exactly how much water. So that would be a good question for somebody to get out there and measure it.
0: Downstream into Leitrim, where the Shannon runs narrow and quiet past Jamestown. Frank Whitney is a suckler farmer, and the Shannon winds around his farm fields.
3: Morning.
4: How are you doing?
3: How are you?
4: Good.
3: A short horn, are they?
4: Most of them are short horn, yeah. I'm AIing, so I have a teaser bull out there with them.
3: Shall we have a look?
4: Absolutely. I'm going to take down this and you can step over it. I'm a pedigree short horn breeder, so we have a few calves now ready for shows out here, so I'll show you them.
3: I saw the sign outside there, perfection is possible.
4: Just about. So this is the home farm. We have two

0: outlier farms, but this is a 65 acre block, a quarter of a mile along the River Shannon. Pretty much all good land.
1: Where in the world are we? Just describe the location.
0: So we're a mile from Leitrim village. We're three

0: to have been the O'Ronnells, so the Reynolds clan, which was a fairly significant clan here in South Leitrim. So South Leitrim in the old days was Muintir Eolaithe, and this was one of the strongholds. The reason why the castle was built on this point here is it could see right down into Carrick and right over to Leitrim.
1: The reason it's there is the Shannon.
0: The reason it's there is the Shannon. That was the highway of the time, right down the valley, bogland down here towards Carrick. That's the Hartley Bog. And all of this land, most of it would have been woodland. So these would have been open grazing areas then. We also had a monastery down here on site as well, St. MacLeagash.
1: And it's funny you say the Shannon as a highway. I mean, I've just come from Dublin on the motorway. That's the highway now.
2: But absolutely.
1: Back then, I mean, the Shannon was the way people moved.
0: Absolutely.
1: It was the fresh water people drank. It was the fish that people ate.
0: Yeah, and the livestock, that's where they drank their water. It was a vital part of the agriculture as well.
1: Let's walk down the field. The teaser bull is here, is he?
0: The teaser bull, he's quiet. He's only...
1: Is he?
0: Yeah, he's quiet and he's only in... This is his first few months, so there is a couple of... There is, I think, some activity.
1: God, they're gorgeous, Frank.
0: So this is a pedigree bull calf, so he'll be going to the show. He's April born, so...
1: So just to describe the scene, we have a field full of shorthorn and their kids. They're all different colours. She's an amazing colour, it's sort of auburn red.
0: Yes, I have two blue and white cows. And the rest, then are all reds and roans, is this

0: Frank, we've come down to the bottom of the field.
1: The broad, majestic Shannon.
0: Look at you, having that at the bottom of your field.
1: Yeah, I suppose we were lucky we grew up with it. I can remember a few times my mum getting the big bat and coming out in the strand and bathing us when there was water shortages. So there was water shortages back when we were growing up as well. But we would have sometimes bathed in that. But that was as much as we did. We didn't swim in it. We were kind of warned from young kids it's dangerous. It was a dangerous place to swim in. There's undercurrents.
0: At this point,
1: this point around the corner. My dad grew up and lived down here on site. So they had a nice old period house. Lived down here, you know, in the 30s up to the 60s. But tragically, my grandmother passed away in the 1940s. She drowned in the Shannon here, down at this site. So I suppose that tragedy would have influenced as well how we dealt with the Shannon insofar as from a safety point of view, and not swimming in and all that certainly would have influenced us.
0: How many children did she have?
1: Eight children, yeah.
0: My Lord. How old was your father?
1: He was 8.
0: God love him.
1: Yeah. So look, it was obviously a hugely tragic event for them. A lot of young kids, I think the youngest child was less than a year old. Mm. So
0: that shaped how your father saw the river.
1: Yeah, and probably my mother as much. You know, my mother as much as my dad. They kept us out. I don't think any of us ever swam in it. Yeah, and you hear it, unfortunately, every year we hear about people that get into difficulty and where there's undercurrents.
0: And the reason we can't hear anything is it just looks like it's asleep. It's very, very calm, isn't it?
1: It is. It's probably a metre lower than summertime levels. You can see it on the bank on the far side. There's very little movement there at the minute.
0: What has it meant to you in your life?
1: There was a flow of boats going up and down that Shannon all our lives. So from a young age, we experienced tourism that probably a lot of kids didn't.
0: Mm.
1: So we would have had German, English, Belgian, Dutch tourists pull in. We'd have interacted with them. And we would have got a sense that these people are spending their money here in our village and in our towns.
0: So you had the chats.
1: So we had the chats, and we were sort of open to that from a very, very young age. I remember now a German family pulled up around the corner here. And we were down fishing and we were chatting to them. They had very, very little English. But

0: We exchanged fishing tackle, and I suppose they had more expensive spinners for the pike and that. So we probably done better out of the exchange. But yeah, I'd like to hear their version of that story.
1: Yeah. Yeah. What has it meant to your family?
0: We've nearly associated all rivers as the Shannon until we sort of went and done geography at school. So up until that point, everywhere was the Shannon. And to a degree, everywhere was the Shannon, mm-hmm. because it went through so many towns and villages. Like, it loops a heck of a lot of the country. So when we passed rivers, we termed them all the Shannon.
1: Yeah.
0: To us, it seemed like it was everywhere.
1: Can you imagine a life without it?
0: Yeah, I think I've always been, like, I was in, as I said, I was in Dublin between university and work. I was in Dublin 17 years, so I was always felt drawn back to here, and particularly this site, this area, whatever magic it has. I suppose there has been so much life down here between an abbey, castle, family life. So
1: drawn back to the Shannon, so all those years you were working in Dublin, in the back of your mind somewhere was the River Shannon.
0: Absolutely, yeah. Yeah, there's something, there's a draw, there's a magnetism that you know, sort of brings you back. So obviously some of it is the really good childhood memories as well.
1: But it's way more than a body of water.
0: Yeah, absolutely. I suppose there's an energy, that's the bottom line, there's an energy, there's an attraction about it. A big positive piece is when there's people going up and down it, or when you see the, and we might be lucky enough to see some of the fish jumping, or some of the skylarks at night. You know, that all is massive.
1: It's just life, isn't it? It's just
0: absolutely a
1: source of life.
0: It's a source of life, and yeah. It's all the way up. You know, it's magnificent. It's a godsend, really. You know. So I'm just grabbing the kayak here, and I've just found a spinner which my nephew would like to see for his fish and tackle. So I'm just grabbing the kayak here. Getting in.
1: Can you kayak to the nearest town?
0: Well, the nearest town is Ishwick Village, so that's about a kilometre away. So I'm going to take off here and head down there, get my paper. See you later. Yeah.
1: After the break, down on the old river to Castle Connell and the people standing in it, trying to bring the salmon back.
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1: Hi, Marty Morrissey here, and I'm absolutely delighted to be joining you this August Bank Holiday Monday morning with a great bunch of guests. 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Singer Eleanor Shanley tells us about her pivot into painting, and our house band, the Dubliners Encore, will bring the beat to Studio 8. 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
3: In July 1925, the Shannon Electricity Act was passed. Within a month, men started digging at Ardna Crusha in County Clare. The plan was simple: dam the Shannon at Parteen, divert nearly 90% of its water down a new canal 13 kilometres long, and power Ireland off the river. And in the summer of 1929, W.T. Cosgrave pushed a button at Parteen. The gates came up and the Shannon turned out of its own bed and went down the turbines. Within 10 years, it was making 87% of the electricity in the country. It was a remarkable act of independence, but the river paid a price. The water changed course, and in that change, some of the life disappeared. The Shannon had been one of the great salmon rivers of Europe, but after 1929, salmon coming home from the sea met a concrete wall at Ardna Crusha. The run collapsed.
4: And we're entering the main river now, and we're just going to cross now back to the other side. So hopefully now we can spot a couple of power.
3: So I've got my waders on, and we're going to step into the water. This is the original River Shannon at Castle Connell in County Limerick. It still has water in it, a fraction of what it had, and it still has people standing in it from the Castle Connell River Association. Here you go. Lovely cool water. The dragonflies are everywhere, Pat.
5: At this time of the year, for the last 2 weeks, the green dragonflies have been, you know, all about. And now we have, you see the blue ones here? The next one over. When we do invertebrate analysis, we find these dragonfly larvae, which are a big hit with the school children.
6: If you have a look, maybe are about 15 metres across from you, just through the trees there, you can see a salmon red. See the elevated gravel? It's the kind of brightest area of gravel.
3: Yes, in the water. Yeah.
6: In the water, yeah. So that's what happens. Your salmon comes in, creates a hole and deposits the gravel roughly behind it, and that's where your eggs will stay safe until it's time for them to hatch.
3: Kyle and Pat, can you just talk to me a little bit about what your plans are? You've got this organisation, the Castle Connell Group. You are focusing on the river. What is it that you are aiming for here with your organisation?
5: Our main thing is to get this part of the River Shannon up to its potential of spawning and nursery salmonids. We've largely managed that. We've gone from having fewer than 50 reds in this 5 kilometre stretch here to the maximum we had was 453 reds.
3: Reds being salmon
5: reds
3: nests.
5: Being salmon
3: has
5: nests.
3: That translated in numbers in terms of salmon?
5: It has, yeah. We had one of the highest fry, which is salmon fry rates in the country here, which is well above what they call a conservation limit. But the next thing we really want is we're working hard to get the rest of the Shannon accessible to these fish. And this is the broodstock for the rest of the Shannon. So we have to get this as full as possible of fry and salmon. And so when returning salmon come along, some of them do try to run Parteen, roughly 1,000 run Parteen. Now,

0: at the moment, they may run it, but they may not be able to run it, and they spawn here. But they're obviously trying to run the river. So what we see ourselves here is as basically being the curator of the Shannon salmon, and we want to have them in the best condition possible for when we get that Partine Weir transmissible, that the returning salmon can get up it to access all of the streams north or upstream of, let's say, Lough Derg, and that's up as far as Cavan, Athlone, you know, Roscommon.
1: And Kyle, you're young. When you're 80, how would you like this river to be?
2: Well, you know, you dream of the stories of the past, you know, 60-pounder beaches, as Pat mentioned earlier, you know, the idea of that, it's a dream. But, you know, if all we can do is keep taking one step forward as things naturally seem to be taking two steps back, well, at least we're getting somewhere and we haven't lost everything completely.
0: If we were to bring it back even to the average of normal salmon at rivers in Ireland, which this wasn't, this was better, we would have something like 40 to 50,000 fish. If we were brought it up to the quality it used to be, it would probably be 150,000 fish per annum. I mean, that is the potential. What happened here is has been successful. And, you know, if we don't aspire to get that everywhere else, it just can't happen.
1: Carrick-on-Shannon, a town that exists because of the river. Fiona Regan is Professor of Chemistry at Dublin City University and the founding director of its Water Institute. She measures water for a living. She grew up in Sligo, west of the Shannon. And for her, this river is much more than something just to measure.
3: The River Shannon has always held a very important place in my heart because coming from Sligo and spending a lot of my life in Dublin, we drove or took a train down. And as you pass across the Shannon, you'd immediately get a sense of coming home and being home. And also, invariably, it would start raining the minute you cross the Shannon. So
1: that sounds familiar.
3: Yeah. It really was pleasant, and it always, to me, seems like that indicator of you've arrived home, which is really a wonderful feeling, and it still is important.
1: I mean, I suppose in our imagination, in our culture, we have, in our politics, we have the west of the Shannon, the east of the Shannon.
3: Certainly the Shannon is an important marker, an important bridge in terms of the east and the west, from many perspectives, from economic development, but also culturally really important in terms of what happens east and west. There's quite a different expression musically and language and dialect on the west, which is beautiful. And also then, from an environmental perspective, the Shannon poses a really important mix of biodiversity, importance for fishing, for angling, for flooding, flood protection, and all of these really critical things within our landscape, because you've got a lot of forested areas, farming areas surrounding, and of course, habitation. Many of our towns are built on or close to the Shannon.
1: Tell me about your idea.
3: I have a vision of a River Shannon survey. Being a scientist, I understand the importance of measuring to really understand a system, and I've worked with water for over 20 years, and I've always had an interest in the Shannon, not just because of my cultural and home interest, but also from a scientific perspective. It's an amazing opportunity for us to look at the Shannon from where it begins, as far as we know, to where it goes out into the sea, and to really understand now, at this point in time, what that scientific information is. So my idea is to carry out a survey once every 3 or 4 years repeatedly to collect information on things like nutrients and other chemicals in the water and microplastics, which we've never measured, and also things that might be introduced because of runoff from roads, let's say, but also to understand the biology of the river itself, the biodiversity the thing that anglers are really so in tune with, you know, the mayflies that might appear on the different lakes or the insects that indicate the good quality or the poor quality. To do that, we'll bring in really important scientific tools like environmental DNA, for example. For the first time, we'll do a survey from the beginning to the end and see, you know, are there evidences of species moving from the top to the bottom of the river? And also, can we gain information

0: information on invasive species and how they're moving and where they're moving to and where they have been. Create what we would now like is a baseline of the state of the Shannon, but repeat that so that we can then use the information to evaluate the effectiveness of the measures.
1: And it's based on an idea that's already happened and is currently happening, and that's in Europe.
0: Yes, so the idea of the River Shannon survey comes from something that has been really successful on the River Danube. The Danube survey has been running since about 2001, and of course it required huge governance agreements because each of the countries that it passes through has lots of skin in the game there.
1: And I presume you're not wanting to do this survey of the Shannon just because you want the data. You want the data to inform decisions. So if we look at, say, Ardna Crusha in the 1920s, huge success story for the emerging Irish state. Now we're facing into the Ishka Éireann pipe, feeding a growing Midlands population and also Dublin. Is that the kind of thing that you want the River Shannon survey to feed into?
0: So I would see that the River Shannon survey will provide information, not data. I don't like talking about data because what do we do with it? It's information. And that information can be used by scientists, obviously. But more importantly and critically, it can be used in Ireland to inform measures that are taken, developments that happen, that affect the river, that affect the fisheries, the biodiversity itself, the quality of the water. Remember, we're seeing declining water across the country, according to the EPA indicators report. And so this is terrible to think that in such a long period since the Water Framework Directive came in, that we're actually seeing a decline. So we need this information to understand where are the pressures. You cannot study a river like the Shannon in pieces. You have to look at it as a whole, because the pressures from upstream could very well be affecting the measures that you're putting in to protect something downstream.
1: Given the iconic status of the Shannon for Ireland, not just the people who live along it, do you think it's fair to say that we've been quite lacking in curiosity about the Shannon story?
0: What a great question. The curiosity about the Shannon, I mean, there has been curiosity historically, but we seem to have lost that. I think we're too busy to think about how important and beautiful and critical the Shannon River is. And there are plenty of people curious about it. I mean, I talk to people about the project frequently, and they understand that this is such an important type of work to really do a scientific analysis of a river like the Shannon. And maybe that will also then further enhance the curiosity by schools and communities around the Shannon, because it's not just about water quality, it's not just about how the Shannon floods or how it impacts local communities. There's such a culture, a rich culture that is linked with the Shannon as well. And so on the back of a survey like this, heritage and culture can really benefit from it. And I think that's what's important, because historically rivers were seen as being important. That's where towns were built. They were built because they viewed rivers as being a really important source. Reading again about the Shannon historically, they understood that the flooding of the Shannon gave water to the land that made it nourished, so that you had really good vegetation after the flood went away. So I think understanding the importance of the science underpinning the culture and heritage and economic benefits is really important.
1: County Offaly, the middle of the river, and a boat that Donal Boland lives on. He told Regan Hutchins about his life living on the Shannon.
2: We're standing on the back deck in Shannon Harbour on a Humber keel barge that has been converted to a liveaboard. My name is Donal Boland. The name of the vessel is the James and Mary. I named it after my mother and father. When people would be going to my parents' house, they'd be talking about going to James and Mary's. That's where the name came from.
3: Where did you grow up?
2: Between Athlone and Tullamore, but Tullamore mostly. That's where I was reared. Beyond that bridge, just east of the harbour, you've got an official liveaboard area where people have boats in there permanently as a replacement or instead of a house. So we call those people liveaboards. And the people like me who live on your boat and you move, livable.

0: else. And you have somebody else pitter-pattering around our feet. Daisy, is that
1: That's
0: her
1: name? That's Daisy.
0: Daisy.
1: Yeah.
0: She knows now that we're talking about
1: her. She does.
0: Yeah.
1: And we're told she's a cross between a King Charles and a Dachshund, but we don't really know. Sure, come on in here to the kitchen and we'll put the kettle on.
0: You drink Barry's tea in Offaly?
1: Yes. It's standard for this vessel, is Barry's tea. This kind of area would be typical of a house. It's just fully kitted out. And if you look behind you here...
0: Lots of tins.
1: Yes. Tins don't draw power in order to keep them. You load a boat, for me anyway, with food, and then you have it. And if I'm away and I come back, I can come back here, come in, put the kettle on, and I have something to eat.
0: One whistle?
1: One whistle, yeah, that's it.

0: Shannon has this very calming effect on people. You lose track of time. For instance, I needed to get parts for my boat. So yesterday, I ended up driving to Portumna to get the parts, to find that the place was closed because it was Sunday. And that's all because of the fact that when you're on the river, you can lose track of the indicators of time.
1: Donald, do you mind if we go downstairs?
0: We can because rattle downstairs now. Tip away, and I will put on a generator and give us light down there.
1: The temperature has dropped.
0: You're now going underwater. Right? And here you've got what would be a full bathroom.
1: This is like a bathroom in a house.
0: It is, yeah.
1: Like there's a bath.
0: Full bath. And we just now start the generator to give us power. Now we've got full domestic power on the boat.
1: And the light just came on. As we're talking, we're standing next to a bell. Does the bell ring?
0: Oh, it does. We can give you a typical ship's bell. If people are trying to identify shipwrecks, you know, particularly for older wooden vessels where everything is decayed, if you can come across the ship's bell, it normally has the name.
1: Daisy's fast up those steps.
0: Yeah, no bother to her.
1: No.
0: Well, pet.
1: For you, then, where is home?
0: Yeah, it's transient. The home is what I'm sitting on. I would normally be out on the river, and not on the main flow river itself, but behind an island in a cut. You're there in a very tranquil spot, low flow rates during the winter. This type of life is, to me, is more natural. It's not a lonely place. The barge is home. It's its own personality. People come, visit. They know what they're coming to. There's a warmth in the place. If I move from Shannon Harbour to south to a place called Meelik, this vessel becomes part of that community. People can come and visit and chat, and it's like having another house in the community. But the home is where you and I are sitting.

The amazing sound of bottlenose dolphins recorded underwater in the estuary by the Shannon Dolphin Project of the Irish Whale and Dolphin Group. There are about 140 of them who live in the estuary, one of only a handful anywhere in Europe that stay put in one place.

0: Loch Ree, the Lake of the Kings, where the Shannon spreads out between Athlone and Lanesborough. Here's what has happened to the curlew. In the mid-1980s, there were about 5,000 breeding pairs in Ireland. Today, that is down to about 100. Curlew have to breed successfully somewhere to survive, and Ireland has rapidly become hostile to them. But not, it seems, here on the Shannon's second largest lake. That's why Darren Shadwick of the Yorkshire Dales Moorland Group agreed to give 40 eggs to the Breeding Waders EIP team, including Donal Began, for hatching and release.
1: If I was a younger man, I'd probably like to move out to Ireland. The people are lovely. What I do like is that the attitudes and people's thoughts on wildlife management, conservation, are a lot more balanced, a lot more... They're a bit like it was in the UK about 50 years ago, to get this collaboration going with the different sectors and different people, whereas you would find over in the UK people have got quite polarised opinions about things, and this collaborative working, it's just an inspiration. It's just stunning. I mean, we've got the weather. But, I mean, just this island itself is just a phenomenal place, the biodiversity that's on it. It just underfoot now, as you're just walking along, and the butterflies are lifting, and the insects all through these wildflower patches. You just couldn't imagine a better place to be releasing curlews, especially precious ones from Yorkshire.
0: The fact is that over in Yorkshire, you have enough eggs to spare.
1: Yeah. Well, we're fully aware of the plight of the curlew in Ireland. You know, it seemed to make perfect sense for us to be able to kind of share some of that productivity with Ireland through its hour of need. And it's symbolic of our Dales. That cry, that call during the breeding season when they're building territories. Every keeper, he just loves them. And I think it was some kind of empathy with the team from Breeding Waders when they told us of how poor the things, you know, the situation was, and that it wasn't improving quickly. It was like it just made so much sense to step in and get involved. We were in a perfect position to do so.
0: And so you have the Yorkshire curlew chicks being released here into essentially the Shannon system. When you look around, we're just standing on the edge of Loch Ree, and these islands here, they kind of slowly take shape, don't they? They don't suddenly happen. The land and the water, there's a kind of liminal space there. But when you look at this habitat, is this exactly where you'd want them to be?
1: I think it's got all the signatures you'd need for curlew survivability. There's no doubt about that. Low predation pressure to non-existent predation pressure on this island. It's got the wetlands, it's got the feeding opportunities. I mean, yeah, it ticks so many boxes. I think if you've got curlews, it's telling you that something's right. I couldn't believe the size of the body of water. I've never been here before. Quite awe-inspiring, really.
0: Donal Began is from the Breeding Waders project.
2: Yeah, so the first 2 weeks when they're adjusting and acclimatising and, I suppose, stretching the wings and, you know, becoming fitter, that's the key time to keep them safe. So that's why these islands are so important.
0: Will they go far from the Shannon, do you think?
2: What we're seeing from some of our GPS tag data is that they'll start to build a map up of the area. So they might ping over to the shoreline, come back, ping over to the far shoreline and come back. And they'll start to do that, and they'll start to increase their sort of footprint day on day. And then one day you'll just see a line straight till the west coast of Ireland or down into the Shannon Estuary. This is also sort of a flyway for post-breeding curlew. They'll come all the way down the Shannon, and the hope is that our released birds will merge in with them and they'll learn some of the wild behaviours from them.
0: Do you think that the partnership with Yorkshire will continue?
2: Yeah, I think it will. So I think we've built up a really good relationship with the Yorkshire Dales Merlin Group and Darren and the gamekeepers. And we have a licence now for the next few years to import 40 eggs each year over that period.
0: Do you feel very happy about today? Is it a relief?
2: That's a complete relief, a complete relief. This has taken up a lot of my time now over the last 12 months. So it's something, to be honest with you, that we probably thought was pie in the sky and we couldn't pull off. So I'm absolutely delighted that we've got it across the line.

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5: No, my mum's second generation Irish, her dad's from Kerry. 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
8: Good morning. The headlines. A meeting of senior EU officials will take place today in response to the sudden mass influx of migrants into the Spanish territory of Ceuta. 9 people, including children, have been killed in the latest Russian ballistic missile attack on the Ukrainian capital, Kyiv. And a much criticised plan to part privatise the Football World Cup has been dropped. A meeting of senior EU officials will take place today in response to the sudden mass influx of migrants into the Spanish territory of Ceuta, which borders Morocco. A separate meeting of EU ambassadors is also scheduled for Monday after both were sought by Ireland as part of its role in the EU presidency. Fíochar O'Kiana of our political staff reports.
9: In a post on social media on Friday evening, Minister for Justice Jim O'Callaghan said he has sought today's meeting to help Spanish officials address what happened in Ceuta in recent days. The group, known as the EU's Integrated Political Crisis Response Team, is a mechanism of the Council of the European Union and helps to organise clear responses to sudden crises. It's led by the Council's sitting presidency, in this case Ireland, and includes the views of officials from all EU member states and EU institutions. The decision to seek today's meeting and for EU ambassadors to meet separately this coming Monday is a clear raising of concerns over the situation in Ceuta and what implications it may have both for Spain and the EU's wider migration rules. These rules have come under further strain as a result of developments in recent days, with Italy on Friday suspending its free travel Schengen arrangements with Spain due to the situation. Fíochar O'Kiana, RTÉ News.
8: Football's world governing body, FIFA, has scrapped its controversial plan to sell a stake in the World Cup to private investors. The FIFA president, Gianni Infantino, announced the proposal to part privatise both the men's and women's World Cups and other competitions only 3 days ago. However, after a backlash from the sport's governing bodies in Europe, Asia and the Americas, the criticism of the plan from within FIFA itself, Infantino said the project had created divisions of a nature that are no longer in the interest of the objectives that were set out. He's facing calls for his resignation over the debacle. Ukraine's emergency services say 9 people, including children, have been killed and at least 28 others injured in another Russian ballistic missile attack on Kyiv. The city's mayor said 5 districts had been hit. President Zelensky said Ukraine downed only one of the 27 ballistic missiles during the attack, as the country lacks interceptors from the US Patriot systems of air defense. It's the second such attack on the Ukrainian capital in 3 days. On Thursday, 9 people, including 6 members of one family, were killed. Members of the League of Ireland football club Finn Harps are to vote on a takeover of the fan-owned Donegal club by the former manager of the Philippines national team. The proposed deal of businessman Alfredo Razon Gonzalez includes a commitment of up to €500,000 a year for 3 years and financing to develop a new stadium. Club members will decide whether Finn Harps will remain fan-owned or whether it will accept private ownership. The chairman, Ian Harkin, has warned that without the deal, the very survival of the club is at risk. Mr. Gonzalez said it would be a new chapter for Finn Harps.
10: It ticked all the boxes that I was looking for. Very community oriented, good youth academy, something that we can, really build.
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8: Dry in most areas today with isolated light showers and sunny spells, turning hazier through the afternoon and evening. Highest temperatures of 16 to 22 degrees, coolest in the northwest. And that's all from the newsroom for the moment.
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9: Good morning. It's been quite the week, from Mayo's mighty triumph to the shocking and sad news of the death of Glenn Hansard. But we are going to start with a World Cup row that might just end in tears for the FIFA president, Gianni Infantino. At an emergency meeting on Thursday, UEFA voted to boycott FIFA competitions if the sell-off of the World Cup proceeds. The proposed investor group is led by Joshua Kushner, brother of Jared, who is the son-in-law of Donald Trump. Here's Jackie Hurley on Inside Sport with football writer with The Independent, Miguel Delaney.
10: Miguel, this is a phenomenal stance from UEFA to even take something like this to suggest that they might boycott the competition.
11: Well, it points to the scale of the issue. I think the scale of the potential consequences if it goes through, and also how there are outright concerns for the game. And I think for the most part, it actually is an admirable stance from UEFA, even if, like, look, UEFA, I wouldn't always praise them for what they do. I think they'd be criticised for a lot of commercial moves in football themselves. But you know, as was said at their meeting, in fact, I think from what I'm told, UEFA President Alexander Shefferin opened with this, basically, enough is enough. And that's true. It was a phrase echoed multiple times through the meeting. And it's hard not to feel like, yes, commercialization of football has gone very far, too far already. And this, as UEFA previously said in statements, was a line that was crossed. Because, I mean, look, you can point to all the issues with the club game, but the international game is something different. It's not privatized in any way. The World Cup belongs to the wider game. It belongs to the 211 federations. And I do think this is a necessary stance and arguably one of the few weapons they can use to actually put a stop to this.
10: Well, that's the thing. This seems to be the only card that they can play. And in a way, it feels like it's a global revolt against Infantino himself, because this is another time where you say he has done several other issues over the course of the last month that lots of people haven't agreed with. But this feels a little bit different from UEFA.
11: It's overreach from overconfidence. Mm. He got through the Balogun affair. He got through the ticket prices, the hydration breaks, the peace prize, the deliverance of the World Cup to Saudi Arabia by acclamation, and all manner of other kind of unilateral decisions. So he probably thought he was untouchable, invulnerable. And that after spending 6 weeks now in the US, and essentially Infantino in particular, in Trump world, and he just went too far. And like, it's as people have repeatedly said to me, people who were in the meeting, it's the biggest own goal possible.
9: And as of yesterday, the Confederation of North Central America and Caribbean Association Football, CONCACAF, and the Asian Football Federation had joined the boycott. Yesterday, sports correspondent with the Irish Times, Gavin Cooney, spoke to Rachel on the News at 1.
12: Gavin, not a great morning for Gianni Infantino. What's your assessment of these developments?
13: Quite extraordinary, Rachel. His plans to sell off a stake in the World Cup and FIFA's other competitions are really on the rack now. He effectively doesn't have the numbers at the moment. He needs a simple majority among FIFA's 211 member nations to pass these proposals. But UEFA, the North American Confederation of CONCACAF and the Asian Football Confederation have all come out against it, and their votes add up to more than the majority among members. So he doesn't have the votes And now I think

0: think he's beginning to fight for his life as FIFA president. As you say, his one of his trusted advisors, Carlos Cordero, quit this morning. Cordero was intimately involved in the running of the 2026 World Cup. He's an investment banker at Goldman Sachs, but he quit, saying he didn't know anything about these proposals. The other confederations have criticised the process by which this has been done and the lack of involvement even at FIFA board level, and there are member associations who were once loyal to Infantino who are now beginning to question his leadership. So at the moment, it looks like his plans for investment are dead, and now Infantino has to fight for his political life in a football sense.
1: Will you remind us, what was his rationale for this partial sell-off?
0: Money. He said that now is the time to unlock football's greater potential. And he said, the more money that we make, the more money I send to you and member associations, and the more you can invest in football development in your country.
2: But not working out too well for Infantino. This is how the interview finished up.
0: As we've seen with statements today, a number of previously loyal football associations and voting members have begun to turn their backs on Gianni Infantino, most notably in the Asian Confederation. You know, Saudi Arabia sit there, Infantino delivered the 2034 World Cup for them, and still they rejected these plans. So to see all of these once loyal football associations turn their backs on Gianni Infantino, I'm actually reminded of the line from that episode of Father Ted, that the final indignity is a man who has lost the respect of his sheep.
1: I haven't heard that one in a while. Gavin, thank you very much for bringing us up to date. Gavin Cooney there of the Irish Times.
2: And close at home. If you're suffering from sport withdrawal, never fear. This Sunday, a triple header in Croke Park and an All-Ireland final. The women take the field. Kerry, take on Galway. Yeah, the maroon and white last won it 22 years ago. And the green and gold of Kerry, back in Croker again. It was just 2 years ago. So if they're smarting from last week, an opportunity to claw back some glory. But going into this final, who has the edge? With Desmond on Morning Ireland, Dublin footballer Hannah Tyrrell.
3: You're kind of favouring Kerry in this one.
4: Yeah, look, I suppose both teams on paper are incredibly strong and have had comfortable semi-final wins in their last game. But I suppose you look at Kerry, the calibre of players they have and the experience, you know, they've been here, they've done it before in 2024, and they beat Galway that time, you know, where... For me, Galway have the ability to win, but they just haven't shown that kind of mettle that's needed. But hey, look at Mayo last week. They upset the odds, so who knows?
3: Well, that is a thing, isn't it? I mean, for any team now going in as underdogs.
4: Yeah, definitely. Look, and I suppose that's the beauty of sport. Upsets are what make it so magical, I suppose, for neutrals and for obviously the winning team. But you can never put down a team, and Galway certainly have a calibre of players that have the ability to win. I just think Kerry have been going well, their experience, and the likes of Sheffer O'Shea, who for me is going to be Footballer of the Year, you know, just have that slight edge.
2: Well, let's just see what Galway have to say about it. And that brings us to last Sunday. We are still not recovered. Mayo Aboo. It was epic. The joy, the relief, the tears, the celebrations, the sweet taste of victory. And for the naysayer as well, get out your shovel for the humble pie. Yeah, we're talking to you.
5: My God, have I never been so happy to be so wrong. Tobrone or a Mayo, send all your gloating to 51551. There's a couple of emails coming in already. And mind you, they've been very gracious, the Mayo people. Winning suits you better, it would seem. This is a triumph for the whole country. I think the Richter scale rattling day of joy is something we all bloody well needed. I mean, the outpouring of mania has been delightful. And we don't have to be Mayo-mithered ever again. We never have to hear the keening and the yearning. It's done. And they couldn't have done it more beautifully. It was the most brilliant final to end the most wonderful championship. And all the stories that we've been...
2: There's another spoon or two in it for you, sir. But we will take it. We can afford to be generous. Because it was a day none of us will ever forget.
6: The ball about to be kicked out. Just 5 seconds remaining. And they're waiting for the hooter.

And there it is. The whole of Mayo erupts in celebration. A 75-year gap is bridged. Mayo win the All-Ireland Football Championship. It is, after many years, Mayo for Sam. It's that longed-for day for Mayo, that once-in-a-generation day when all their hopes and dreams come true. It's a moment of immense significance in the history of Mayo. 11 finals they've lost, and now today, their dream came true. We can hear the cheers, we can see the tears, and from a distance, the world is green and red.

0: You know, I was there in 1951, like, we won the game, and it was great, and it was marvellous, but there was nothing like the excitement like there was yesterday. It was a wonderful day for Mayo people.
1: I'm here with my greyhound here. He's wearing a Mayo bandana, but the poor devil, he's actually from Kerry. As the saying goes, every dog has his day, and this is ours.
2: My brother went to every single final and had to come home with nothing. But my niece, his daughter, was there yesterday and she brought home some of the bunting to put on his grave. That's what it means to Mayo people and to me, and I'm so proud of Mayo.
3: I'd be lying if I said at 69 minutes there I didn't say a little prayer to Jono. Jono's team was here, it was 25 years. My mentor, my friend, he tried twice at us. And when 69 went, I looked up, we have a little friend called Aidan Drake, who passed away last year, and Jono. And I have to say, I said a little one, I said, Jono, if I need you, it's now. And he came up with the goods, sure.
4: I have never in my life experienced anything like yesterday. It was up there with Kerry Harrington's gold in Roland Garros. It was up there with Katie, the atmosphere in the Excel Arena in London in 2012. I never thought anything would eclipse Limerick in 2018 until yesterday. It was just...
5: You didn't need wellies for the tears.
6: Tell you one thing, Katie, we didn't close at all last night, but I hope there's no guards listening when I say that to you. And I have no intention of closing again tonight. We're heaving at the moment. They're expecting between 40 and 50,000 in McHale Park. If I get 100 or 2 of them later on, I'd be delighted with myself. And we'll let it rip.
7: It's kind of like a release valve that's kind of popped, and a lot of emotion. People have waited for this moment for a long, long time. And... yeah, it's unbelievable scenes. We've seen Flair, Main Street, Castlebar closed last night. Westport Bridge Street was closed. People were just going mad. So I think work is out for a few days on air for sure down in Mayo. So their productivity will be low.
8: The new man in, Conor Loftus, full of beans, full of energy, moving it to Kobe. He's full of beans too, onto his right foot. It's a Kobe McDonald point from Mayo. Could this be the day at their long ways end?
9: He's an incredible talent, and he's shown it here in the All-Ireland Final.
10: I interviewed Kobe last night in the Sunday game, and I thought he summed it up. You know, you're 18, you've done a little research only a month ago. Were you not nervous? I should know. So what is it, only a field with two sets of goalposts?
11: Among the people happy for you, Liam and Noel Gallagher of Oasis. You got a text, did you?
12: Look, they love Mayo, they love their roots. They've got Charlestown roots, their mum is from there, so they'll be all ecstatic that Mayo wins. So would Oasis in McHale Park be out of the question in the coming weeks? Who knows? You know, it's been really strange because I can't ever remember any victory by any team being greeted with so much joy by so many people before.
13: I think when we see Sam Maguire in McHale Park, it'll be home, and it'll mean an awful lot to Mayo people.
14: In Castlebar, decades of heartbreak evaporated into pure joy as people hugged and wiped away tears, thinking of all who had passed without seeing this day.
15: 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Would you please give a huge County Mayo welcome to the All-Ireland champions, Mayo!
14: Mayo Aboo, still so emotional. 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
7: 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All this and the very best of the week's stories.
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8: Welcome back. Ceuta is Spanish territory on the North African coast bordering Morocco. It has become the focus for migrants, with a reported 60,000 people crossing into the city. At least 43 have died in that attempt. On Drive Time yesterday, Katie spoke to David Sharrock, a journalist with The Times based in Spain.
9: This tiny enclave in North Africa had already recorded a number of unauthorised arrivals in the last week, and then came this huge surge of people. Can you just talk us through, David, what has unfolded here over the last couple of days?
10: Yes, it started as a trickle of arrivals over last weekend. And the spark for this is thought to have been a by Spain's highest court, the Supreme Court, that if you arrived in Ceuta or at Spain's other enclave in North Africa, Melilla, by sea, i.e. if you did not cross a land border, then you could not be automatically deported, which is the case for those who jump the fences or whatever. And this prompted hundreds of mostly young men to start swimming into Ceuta. The numbers very swiftly rose to nearly 2,000, at which point the government of the autonomous government of Ceuta called on Madrid to declare a national emergency because they could not cope with the numbers arriving. And then all of a sudden, there was this explosion of numbers on Thursday morning, Thursday lunchtime, when literally tens of thousands of people started turning up on the border. And the numbers were such that security just simply collapsed. And they just surged into Ceuta. And so for a population, the population of Ceuta is 84,000. So it was just absolutely astonishing.
8: But as he told Katie, reports yesterday from Spain's interior ministry say that about 25,000 people who crossed have already returned to Morocco.
10: Having said that, while Prime Minister Sanchez was there today, the borders still seemed to be pretty open. People were leaving, but others were arriving at the same time. And even if that is true, that 25,000 have left, that still leaves tens of thousands of undocumented Moroccans wandering around what is Spanish soil and, in fact, European Union territories. The European Union's border with it's one of only two borders, land borders, it has in Africa.
8: From Drive Time yesterday. Now, as the week ends, firefighters have begun to make some progress in bringing wildfires in France and Spain under control. But only after 220,000 people were evacuated to safety from the Bordeaux area, in a situation described by French President Emmanuel Macron as the worst crisis since World War II. Sky News correspondent Sadia Chowdhury spoke to Philip on Tuesday.
11: I'm actually in Bordeaux right now. It is really hot already, but the temperature here is in this region set to rise to around 35 degrees later on inland. So that's the sort of condition that firefighters all across here are having to deal with. The ground, remember, is already really hot from the fires. When we've been walking around, we've seen

0: you know, little fires everywhere, and the embers are sparking off, going off and landing elsewhere. And all it takes is for it to land on something that is fuel for it, and you've got another fire to deal with. And so that's the sort of stuff we're seeing, is crews whizzing around, crisscrossing this land, trying to get ahead of those small fires, but also while they're doing that, tackling that big blaze that continues to burn.
1: And in Greece, three firefighters died in one day trying to hold back the flames. Here's Philip with Alina Smith of The Guardian.
2: As you say, so many in one day. This is highly unusual in Greece, a country that is on the front line of the climate emergency and which every year experiences very intense wildfires.
3: What kind of temperatures and weather conditions is the country experiencing now?
2: Well, actually, Philip, they're not that high. They're much higher, for example, in Spain and France. In Crete, for example, they're up in the higher 20s. In Athens, we're at the lower 30s this morning. What is the problem is that Greece is being whiplashed, literally, by immensely strong winds as fast as 125 kilometers per hour. And of course, these winds are raging across land that is bone dry, lots of brushwood, highly inflammable. And this is what is making it so very difficult to contain these fires. Even helicopters have not been able to approach the fires, the blazes in the area of Rethymnon on the northern coast of Crete, which is the center point now, the focal point of wildfires, nor have water dumping planes because of these extremely intense winds.
1: And closer to home, in Suffolk in England, evacuations as a wildfire has grown to over 150 hectares in size. On Morning Ireland yesterday, BBC reporter Luke Deal spoke to Sarah.
4: There is a fire bank behind most of the cottages and houses that are here in Westerton, but out on the heath itself, there's a couple of campsites, there's some National Trust buildings as well. You've got RSPB Minsmere, and what firefighters have had to do over the last 24 hours or so, if not longer, have tried to build banks and craters so that those flames don't get anywhere near those buildings. There were reports yesterday that there were flames heading towards some farm buildings, but I think thankfully they were managed to curtail those flames. We saw images yesterday of the helicopter taking its huge empty bucket into the North Sea, scooping up the water and then flying over the heathland around, I believe, something like 200, it's the size of 200 football pitches, 370 acres that is impacted by those flames when that fire started on RSPB land on Wednesday night at around 5:30.
5: Finally then, the evacuated people, how are they being cared for?
4: Well, the evacuated people, we understand there was around 40 to 45 people that were evacuated from those various campsites and cottages up there on the heath. They were brought here to Westerton Village Hall on Wednesday night, and I think they want to get back to their cottages to retrieve their belongings, because when they were evacuated, they were told to leave everything and just get out.
1: And this year in particular, perhaps related to the weather, many people are opting to stay home, with Fáilte Ireland and Tourism Ireland reporting higher than expected interest in holidays at home. On the News at One, Peter O'Connell spoke to visitors in Kilkee in County Clare and asked how they were finding the staycation.
6: We think it's quite reasonable, to be honest, for compared to what we see going abroad. And I think one of the main reasons why we want to go on holidays in Ireland this time of year is just the heat on the continent is just not suitable for young families. So I think when you can holiday in Ireland, I think when you look out at this and you get a nice little bit of warm weather and a gentle breeze, and you look out at the Irish Atlantic Ocean, it's one of the most beautiful places in the world. You can't beat West Clare on a sunny day.
7: People are probably more reluctant and a bit more nervous to book abroad, given the wildfires. You don't know what you're going to get or how you manage a holiday that you're supposed to go on, and all of a sudden it's impacted and you're no longer able to travel abroad for it. Is it covered by you or the insurance company? So I think definitely that will have an impact on it.
8: Have you found over the years that costs have increased a good bit, or you know, do people just put costs aside a bit because it's a family holiday?

0: I think the cost of everything, it's the everyday cost of living, no matter what you do. I think if you, when you do, coming down on a family holiday, and a couple of years ago, a groceries for a week was 100-150 euros, it's now 250 euros.
1: Just touring around Ireland, making the most of the good weather. Countryside is lovely. Some of the roads aren't great, but other than that, and diesel is very expensive. Yeah, other than that, no. Fine Ireland, grand, lovely.
2: We have an Airbnb running here, and so it gets busier when the weather's nice. People just go for it, you know, it's a bit like the pubs get busier. And we notice now in August, it seems to have got much busier, very much last-minute bookings, you know. But I think people are doing a lot more last-minute spending. It's not kind of long-term planning.
3: From the news at one, and yeah, those last-minute merchants... If you do fancy staying local, well, you might end up paying. Here's journalist Sarah Burns with Philip.
4: You took a detailed snapshot of accommodation availability across the country for the first week of August. What did you find?
5: Yeah, so I was looking at five areas in particular. I looked at Bantry in West Cork, Killarney, Westport, Dungarvan and Bundoran. So I had a look at what was available on booking.com for the first week of August and then compared it with what was on offer for the first week of October and also looked at the prices. I suppose one of the biggest things was really the lack of availability or choice out there. So there was nothing available for two adults and two children on booking.com in Kinsale, Clonakilty, Baltimore or Skibbereen. There were some options for Bantry with six nights in a four-star hotel costing about 1,700 euro. There was also limited availability for families in Killarney. There were some options in two five-star hotels I found, but they were both in and around 5,700 euro.
4: What?
5: Yeah, but just to stress, like, these are five-star hotels, and I suppose the big thing is I was looking at these last week. So you'd imagine if a family was thinking of heading away, they would be better off doing it months before.
3: And for travel journalist Owen Corrie, well, we all have our favourites and we tend to stick with them.
4: Are you noting a bit of a distinct geographical price divide here?
6: It's always been there. North of Galway is about 20%, could be 30% cheaper than south of Galway on the West Coast. And let's face it, the West Coast is our poster child for tourism, both domestic and international. You'll get a four-star for the price of a three-star and you'll get a five-star for the price of a four-star if you're moving towards the north. Donegal, always good value. Sligo, Mayo, you know, also in that bracket. When the inn is full, you're left with the stable. It's basically everybody who is thinking of coming to those hotspots because they are the key places. You know, I'm sure you'll do better if you go to Longford. Longford, a beautiful place, but it doesn't get the same numbers that Kerry does, that you'll get the sort of value that people would like to get. And advice for families really is jump early. Before Easter is when you'll get your prices, but also it's a very easily navigable country, did I say that right, with the roads that we have at the moment. You don't have to stay right on the spot on the beach. There are wonderful places inland which come a lot cheaper.
4: Exactly.
3: Go on the Hidden Heartlands. And for Baz Ashmawe, in for Oliver, all of this an opportunity to maybe ditch the family and go for a solo trip. Here he is with Nicola Brady, travel writer.
7: I think my favourite thing about travelling on my own is just freedom. It's just 100%. The freedom you get, you know?
8: Like, you can have dinner at 5 o'clock, you can go to bed at 8. I mean, that's my grandma-esque style. Yeah. But, you know, you don't have to go to a museum that someone wants to, or like do a sunrise hike to a temple if you don't want to. You can just do exactly what you want to do when you want to do it. A lot of times people, like either friends or partners sometimes, they want to go to different places, do different things. People have different budgets.
7: My mother,
8: it's a brilliant way.
7: My mother, obviously I did a show with her. So she went and in 3 years, she saw 18 countries and I unleashed Pandora's box. And and recently she was like, I'm off to Albania. And I was like, with who?
8: That's
7: and
8: amazing.
7: She was like, well, I don't know. Donegal Margaret might come. And I was like, right, what? Who? Like, you know, but she doesn't care. She will go on her own any time. I think you just need to build that confidence.
8: You just need that one trip. Like you say, yeah, builds the confidence. And she did all of that. And now she's like, yeah, that's where I want to go. You're hearing about more and more people, especially sort of couples doing that. They want to do different holidays. They want to go to different places. So they do. And I think it's amazing.
7: How should I broach it to Tanya?

0: I'm just not sure how she'll take it. What should I
1: just
0: say?
1: Just text her from the airport, I reckon.
0: See you in two weeks. She'll hunt me down.
1: Take the bins out.
0: Yeah, take the bins out. Yeah.
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2: Welcome back. On Wednesday, just after midday, it fell to Baz Ashmawe to break the very sad news of the death of singer Glenn Hansard at the age of 56. Baz was joined by arts and media correspondent Evelyn O'Rourke.
6: It's absolutely devastating news. Well, and I cannot tell you the reaction I'm getting already into my phone. I think it is fair to say that people are waking up to this news. It's so devastating for that musical community. It's, you know, for so many of us, we've all enjoyed his music and his talents over the years. There's a person with Glenn Hansard that was on stage and a person off stage. On stage, this magnetic musician.
7: Yeah.
6: Then off stage, all these things that you're talking about, that sort of extra talent that he had. And it seems, even thinking and reflecting on the Christmas Eve busking event that happened every year, I mean, look at the people he drew to that, but his commitment to that kind of cause. It also seems to me, again, talking to people, that in the music industry, in the Irish music industry, he was something of kind of a Gaelic chieftain, you know. Yeah. When he sent out the call, we're doing this, they answered.
2: Also on the line, Stuart Clark of Hot Press.
8: He took us on a journey which started in the late 1980s. Live, he almost every time he played made it seem like the biggest, most important gig he'd ever played. He involved you, he sucked you onto that stage. It was quality as well as quantity. Like, you know, if he played less than 3 hours, he'd be shirking. Mm-hmm. We had the swell season. We had the joy of the commitments. Once he said to me that the one thing that he wouldn't swap for anything else apart from family, of course, was being on The Simpsons. That was for him. I tell you what, he was also a musician's musician. People like Bruce Springsteen, Eddie Vedder, Ed Sheeran, who smell of fraud. Mm. They loved Glenn. He was a lovely man with a heart as big as Dublin.
2: And when Kieran opened the faders on Liveline, so many called in to pay tribute to a fellow musician, an activist and a friend. Here are just some of those voices.
9: Jay Boland of Codaline fame, of course.
10: I guess for me, I grew up, the Frames were the Irish band to aspire to, you know. And then I was lucky enough to know Glenn, as I did. I just don't think Irish music would be where it is without that man. You know, he did so much for everybody, and I'm just forever in his debt. One of my regrets will be not continuing a conversation we had last week about art for the sake of art. It was a true belief of his. Like, you know, it was never for the money. It was never for the fame. It was because he loved it.
9: Ian Carter Reardon as well. Who
11: he helped so many people. People forget now the charity busk here in Dublin every year. It's turned into this feel-good Instagram destination thing, but Glenn started that to raise money because he was outraged by homelessness. He was an activist. He put himself on the line. He did Apollo House 10 years ago, kept the bus going. He's done so many things. The heart of the man is hard to fathom. It just, he's so in the fabric of Dublin, and it just feels, doesn't it just feel like the hole has been ripped in us with this news?
9: Fiacnó Brennan as well is on the line.
12: The last time I
7: saw Glenn was up on the hill of Ishnach at Monaghan's McGann's scattering of his ashes, and he had Christie in his arms, and there was rain pouring, and myself and Liam were singing some songs, and Glenn was sitting in the rain, listening, lapping it up, completely unperturbed by the weather. And then we were chatting afterwards, and little Christie had this gorgeous little oak leaf in his hand, which he gave to me. And it is sitting in a guitar case at home at the moment. I just opened up the guitar case this morning, and the oak leaf was in the guitar case, the guitar that I was using on that day. That is, to me now, it's a moment that I'll treasure as a sacred moment, you know. Glenn just being just this most gorgeous dad in that moment, saying, oh, look, he's giving you a little present today. You're here. I just took it with gratitude, and we all smiled and hugged and carried on with our day.
9: Oh, you'll have to cherish that leaf, Fiacna.
7: Absolutely, absolutely.
9: Brendan Ogle is on the line as well, a former trade unionist.
12: Glenn didn't do politics, although he knew politicians. He didn't do politics. Glenn's politics was just people coming together to do good things. You could get a WhatsApp or a text because somebody needed something. Could you help this person? Could you help that person? And Glenn was always helping people. Like, I don't know how he got time for music because his heart was so big.
9: Roddy Doyle is actually with us as well. The author, of course, of the Barrytown trilogy, The Commitments Amongst Them. And
13: my favourite memory of Glenn is that I was involved, I still am, with an organisation called Fighting Words, and we had done this book project with a group of transition year students from Larkin Community College in Sean McDermott Street. And we were bringing them to see the print, the book being printed. He turned up with the famous guitar on his back, you know. And we were on a coach on the way out to the printers in Baldoyle and took the guitar out and started singing. And it was just after the Oscars, so he sang Falling Slowly. And he sang a great cover. He did this brilliant version of a song called Young Hearts Run Free, an old disco song by Candy Staten. It was absolutely brilliant. So he played about five songs on the bus. And then he said to the kids, will I play another one? And this young man at the front of the bus says, I know, Glenn, you're grand. Just turn on the radio there. And, you know, if it was anyone else that could have caused a major international incident, you know, the bus would have been stopped. But he thought it was hilarious. And it was just as well, because I did. And that, in a way, encapsulated the man, really.
9: I just want to introduce Dean Scurry into the conversation. Glenn's connection to community is one that you share as well.
14: 10 years ago, we walked into hell together, hand in hand, and done Apollo House out of pure love. I think he's seen the universality of it all, the humanity of it all. Glenn Hansen from Ballymun communicated at the speed of love, and that's the thing that I cherish.
2: Just some of the voices on Wednesday's Liveline. And Louise Duffy, well, she played the music. And what music? Songs that were the soundtrack to a growing up and that resonated with so many.
15: The text messages are so moving. Really beautiful stories coming in about what Glenn answered, what his music meant to you. Louise, when I was studying for my exams in college, I would always put on the incredible YouTube recording of Glenn's set from 2013 on the David Letterman show. His huge heart shines as he celebrates everyone on stage, always making time to highlight every single person who brought their talent forward. Aoife in Tallaght, lovely to hear from you. Hugh worked in Vicar Street from the year 2000 to for around 20 years and was there for the recording of Setlist and a host of other Glenn shows. Glenn was such an amazing artist with such loyal fans, and those loyal fans are texting like Mairead and Jim and Shanagari. They're massive Glenn and the Frames fans. We loved him so much. We are heartbroken. We saw him fronting the Cypress Avenue in Cork just after COVID, and it's still the most special gig we were ever at. We were at Trinity on the 2nd of July this year for his gig. He was absolutely amazing, as good as we've ever seen him, and we have seen him a lot. Louise, I became a fan as a teenager in the 90s, regularly seeing the Frames in Whelan's. I recall a spectacular version of the Owl Triangle one night. So many people looking for the Owl Triangle today. Monday joined them on stage at the Olympia, and years later I saw him with Marquetta and the band at the Forum in Camden. So sad for his friends and his families. What a loss. His songs will live on, they will indeed, and Maeve will pass them to her children, and we all should.
2: And for Philip King on Drive Time, it was the Kahlúra in the Royal Albert Hall in 2014, and Hansard's presence and power and ability to bring so many people together.
16: he managed to collapse this

0: distance between the lip of the stage and the Albert Hall and the front row. It was just that tumultuous joy that he was able to get the crowd to be with him. He had that real power and that real talent, but he was also humble in the sense that all of the great artists that I've had the privilege to meet, and he definitely is one of them, had in equal measure a authority and humility. He was humbled by the muse. Would the muse come to visit? And think of the breadth of songs that he was able to sing. Revelate with the Frames, full on, up to 11, rock and roll, and then Falling Slowly, a beautiful ballad at the other side of the fence.
1: And then they were joined by Colm McInerney, and he talked about a friendship and musicianship that had started when they were both teenagers.
2: We were very opposite to each other, which I suppose made us fascinated with each other. Glenn was very extrovert, very outgoing, very bold and brash and brave. And I was far more introverted and, keeping my thoughts to myself. It's so bizarre to think of him in the past tense at all. We thankfully did some Frames gigs earlier this year and we got to spend some time together. And we've been in touch recently as well, and there was talk of doing more Frame stuff in the future.
3: I think, Colm, a lot of us, again, I talk about from that generation, were always really surprised that the Frames, kind of more than surprised that the Frames didn't get the kind of international recognition that, you know, it really felt you deserved.
2: Yeah, I think ours was definitely the more poetic arc, shall we say.
3: Yeah. Was there any kind of chips on shoulders carried because of that over the years, do you think?
2: Our lives would have been a lot easier in many ways, but I think having seen other bands who hit the kind of motorway sooner, I think ours was one. Each of our musical and creative lives have been just a lot richer as a result of that kind of, you know, the overnight success kind of took about 30 years or so. Glenn was, you know, the Frames would have been 17 years deep into their career when Once happened. It's nice when, I think it's different when success happens a bit later in your life. You're more ready for it and you can better stay in your own feet. And I think definitely the success of Once was really important for Glenn, because just that sense of affirmation, of course, was wonderful. And to be, you know, to be playing to full rooms across the world and to be playing the Sydney Opera House and Radio City Music Hall, it was the stuff of dreams for sure, you know. And it's wonderful that he got to experience that and get that sort of recognition that perhaps had been elusive before that.
1: Colm McInerney. And it was in 2008 that Marketa Erglova and Glenn Hansard's song Falling Slowly won the Oscar.
4: And the Oscar goes to Glenn Hansard and Marketa Erglova for Falling Slowly for Months.
5: This is amazing. What are we doing here? This is mad. We made this film 2 years ago. We shot it on two handy cams. It took us 3 weeks to make. We made it for 100 grand. We never thought we'd ever come into a room like this and be in front of you people. It's been an amazing thing. And thanks for taking this film seriously, all of you. It means a lot to us. Thanks to the Academy. Thanks to all the people who have helped us. They know who they are. We don't need to say them. This is amazing. Make art. Make art.

0: And someone who'd starred with him in The Commitments and knew him from the music scene way back when was Maria Doyle Kennedy. She joined Rick on Arena.
1: What sort of impression did he make as a young lad when you met him in those days?
2: He was very cheeky. He was very irreverent. He was always going to sort of push whatever was to be pushed.

0: And that was, you know, it was fun to be around. He was very passionate about music always. And that was kind of one of the biggest things I think of about Glenn and, well, all of his band, actually, The Frames and Claire, their manager. They were really at the forefront of the idea of community, of people supporting each other. They made a lot of space for other people always. It wasn't something that was hugely prevalent before, you know, this kind of tribe. Before that, people kind of fought hard for themselves, but didn't really do it so much in a group way. And that was the thing I liked most, I suppose, about him.
1: And all this week, tributes poured in for a musician who was a singer, an Oscar winner, an activist and a Dubliner through and through, and whose music with The Frames had shaped a generation. We'll finish with Lisa O'Neill, who echoed the words of so many others in remembering Glenn Hansard's generosity, both with his time and talent, his sense of fun and his kindness.
2: He just believed in younger musicians. Glenn was 12 years older than me and he shared his stage so, so many times. Glenn gave me somewhere to live when I needed somewhere to live. And, you know, all his charity work for the homeless was, he was good to everyone around him as well. And, yeah, I have to say he's extremely fundamental in my career and I'll miss him dearly. We shared a lot of very long voice notes about songwriting, which I lapped up.
3: As I understand it, he was generous in many things, and one of those included instruments as well.
2: I've got three beautiful instruments that Glenn has given me over the years, and one of them's on stage with me every night.
3: Yeah, because you knew him as a musician, but you knew him as a person as well. What was he like when he was away from the stage?
2: He was great crack. Glenn was very funny. He was an adventurer, real brave. I went on a few adventures with him. He was lovely company and very inspiring. He was full of light.
1: Lisa O'Neill on Arena, just one of the many voices on the radio this week, paying tribute to the late Glenn Hansard. That is it for this week's Playback. Thank you for listening. Talk to you next week.

0: The Frames with Revelate there, ending this week's playback, which was presented and produced by Sinead Mooney. 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
2: I cannot remember ever covering a story that elicited such a big reaction. 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
3: Everybody that's a parent to a child with special needs has the worry of what will happen to our children when we die.
4: Sam Maguire is back in Mayo for the first time in 75 years, and I'm not sure if the celebrations will ever end.
2: Good morning to the home of the All-Ireland champions.
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7: Firefighters in France and Spain are trying to contain the worst wildfires in living memory.
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11: 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It's such a lovely weekend there. 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
0: We'll be joining Ony Care for Reignite in a couple of minutes' time. First, though, at 10 o'clock, it's over to Susan Jackson in the newsroom.
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15: Good morning. A meeting of senior EU officials will take place today in response to the sudden mass influx of migrants into the Spanish territory of Ceuta, which borders Morocco. A separate meeting of EU ambassadors is also scheduled for Monday, after both were sought by Ireland as part of its role as president of the Council of the EU. Here's Fiacra O'Keanu of our political staff.
16: In a statement on Friday evening, Minister for Justice Jim O'Callaghan said he has sought today's meeting to help Spanish officials address what happened in Ceuta in recent days. The meeting of the EU's Integrated Political Crisis Response Team is a mechanism of the Council of the European Union and helps to organise clear responses to sudden crises. It's led by the Council's sitting presidency, in this case Ireland, and includes the views of

0: of officials from all EU member states and EU institutions. The decision to seek the meeting and for EU ambassadors to also meet this coming Monday represents a ratcheting up of concern over the situation in Ceuta and what implications it may have both for Spain and the EU's wider migration rules. In a statement this morning, EIN2 leader Pater Tobin said Spain should be removed from the free travel Schengen agreement if it cannot impose what he said is a common sense immigration policy.
1: Football's world governing body FIFA has scrapped its controversial plan to sell a stake in the World Cup to private investors. The FIFA president, Gianni Infantino, announced the proposal to part privatise both the men's and women's World Cups and other competitions only 3 days ago. However, after a backlash from the sport's governing bodies in Europe, Asia and the Americas and Caribbean, and criticism of the plan from within FIFA itself, Infantino said the project had created divisions of a nature that are no longer in the interest of the objectives that were set out. Ukraine's emergency services say 9 people, including children, have been killed and at least 28 others injured in the latest Russian ballistic missile attack on Kyiv. President Zelensky said Ukraine downed only one of the 27 ballistic missiles during the attack, as the country lacks interceptors for the US Patriot systems of air defense. Lithuania said its embassy in Kyiv was damaged when a Russian missile landed nearby, but added there were no injuries.
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1: Dry in most areas today with isolated light showers and sunny spells, turning hazier through the afternoon and evening. Highest temperatures of 16 to 22 degrees, coolest in the northwest. And that's all from the newsroom until 11 o'clock.
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4: Welcome back to Reignite. Coming up, renowned CEO Peter Cuneo on how he turned Marvel Entertainment into a superhero business that was sold to Disney for $4.5 billion. We hear from young innovators on Cuneo's 28 superhero lessons and from an empathy project in Galway that's going global. And we'll talk to best-selling author Jennifer Breheny Wallace on why we need to find ways to matter in today's world of burnout and loneliness. I'm Áine Kerr and this is Reignite. 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Text us on 51551. Email us on reignite@rte.ie. And if you're out and about, we're now live on the RTE app. Up first, Forbes and Business Insider have called Peter Cuneo one of the best turnaround CEOs. Over 4 decades, he's led 7 corporate transformations of both public and private companies, most notably Marvel Entertainment. And he's the author now of Superhero Leadership, 28 Ways to Lead with Courage, Strength and Compassion. Peter, welcome to Reignite here in Dublin, Ireland, a place we know you've visited given your Roscommon connections. We'll come back to all of that. But first, you've built a reputation as a turnaround CEO. Do you think you have to be born with an adventurer gene and have a risk appetite from the get-go to lead?
5: So I don't believe that leaders are ever born. They're made. And when people use the phrase, he or she is a born leader, I love to tell them I don't agree. It's not my experience. But we do learn leadership. We can, if you will, and bring the adventurer gene out in ourselves by how we grow up. Our experiences, particularly starting when we're young and what have you. And we have, if we have a diversity of experiences in the world, I'm talking about with other people, whether I'm in school, whether it's a job, whether it's personal, whether it's geographic, moving around, we'll get to interact face to face with a diversity of people and situations. We learn the instincts of leadership. We learn the attitudes, we learn the principles, we learn the emotions, if you will, of leadership, how to deal with other people in a positive manner. And that's where, when I say I was born with an adventurer gene, it really comes from my experiences. And it comes from my exposure to my grandmother.

0: grandparents and to my parents, because they were all adventurers. So I grew up, I inherited through my life's experiences what I call the adventurer gene.
1: So leadership, it's inherited, you experience it through others. It comes also through experiences in other years. You spent many years in the Navy, and I think it was on your last day, you had a leader, in this case, a captain, who said to you, go to Harvard Business School. Did that change how you thought about yourself, how you thought about your future when one other leader sees that you may have leadership qualities? It takes sometimes other people seeing it in you.
0: You know, I have been very blessed in my life, in my career, because there have been three or four incidents like this one where someone saw something greater in me than I saw in myself. So the background is that I had been 3.5 years in the Navy. I'd done two tours as a Navy officer in the Vietnam War. And so when it was time for me to leave, and out of the blue, he said to me, you should go to Harvard Business School. But my personal self-image did not include going to what we call the Ivy League in the U.S. I didn't think I was smart enough. Ivy League was for rich people. I wasn't rich. And I didn't see how I could possibly fit. But a very long story short, I applied to make him happy. And at one point during that process, he had said to me, Cuneo, you don't know how good you are.
1: So a reminder of just the power and importance of an intervention sometimes in all of our lives, because that question, that statement led you to Harvard Business School, led you into lots of early companies where you find yourself getting addicted to turnarounds and problem solving,
0: yes,
1: and realize,
0: yes,
1: I can't do so-called quote-unquote normal management jobs. So you have this extraordinary early career outside of the Navy. Tell us about the call then that you take in 1999. Marvel, just out of a brutal 2-year bankruptcy, needs a new CEO. The company is a ghost of its former self. Did you have to be persuaded? Did you need to look at the books for a long time?
0: Well, at that point, I had done 6 previous turnarounds, and I got a call, you know, Peter, we need a CEO. And I didn't have any background in making motion pictures or comic books. But in many of my turnarounds, I was going into industries that were new to me. And I found that particularly in businesses that were not highly technically oriented, not having any background in the industry was actually a positive. But I always do my homework. And there's a way to do homework where you can talk to people who know the business, know the industry, and maybe even are inside the business. And you also, Marvel was the public company, so New York Stock Exchange. So you could look at the numbers and make valuations. And the thing I remember the most is when I looked at So Marvel had 4,700 characters at that point. And because you had been through bankruptcy, the judge, you know, basically voids a lot of the agreements you have, deals you have that are poor for the company. So Marvel now owned and controlled 4,700 characters. You know, you can own a character but not control a character and you make no money, okay? You have to have both. That is the holy grail of intellectual property. And so the other thing was, those 4,700 characters were valued on the books at $500 million.
1: Those characters, some maybe only appearing once, but when you talk about 4,700 characters there, we're talking about Spider-Man, the Hulk, Captain America, all of these under this portfolio, but only valued, yeah, at half a billion US dollars?
0: That's correct. $500 million. And I thought Spider-Man alone, run properly, could be worth $500 million. And so, yes, the ones you're naming, there are about 12 I would name that I'll call the A-list of Marvel. But they're so powerful that they were worth a heck of a lot more than $500 million if we, you know, exercised and made good decisions and what have you. And that was the reason I said yes.
1: So you say yes. Describe the scenes going into the office on that first day. Were you summoning some of the A-list Marvel superheroes that day, walking in, thinking about what lies ahead?
0: Sure. I mean, I am, but it's going to take some time to learn the business. There's no question about that. There are a couple of big problems the company had. One was, of course, yes, just the general, if you will, atmosphere, which is one of great uncertainty in the company, with most of the executives worried about their futures, about having a job. A lot of people questioned me personally, not in the sense that I had no

0: background in these things, and suddenly I'm the CEO, and they thought that was a bad decision on the part of the board. They should have brought someone in who knew those businesses. I could understand why they felt that way. We also had lost a lot of talent during, you know, Marvel had great, actually, talent before the bankruptcy, but during bankruptcy, the best talent left because they could. They could get good jobs. One of the challenges also was getting some of that talent back. The other challenge we had was our financial structure. The financial structure was still not right.
1: In the book, Superhero Leadership, you reflect on Iron Man, Tony Stark, and the parallels there with good leadership and just the importance of consistency, constantly walking the talk. That kind of level of super maturity seems really important to you as a leader. Is that fair to say?
0: I just think that face-to-face communications is absolutely the best if you can do it. I think that communications are a lost art in the world today. Even positive leaders are not very good at it. And you have to be. You have to communicate consistently. You have to communicate with everyone in the organization regularly and honestly, by the way. You can talk about problems. They know, the organization knows you that there are problems. And it's more about, here are our problems, here's what we're going to do about it. And so and so. And you're right. For me, I've learned over the years in all my different experiences that, I like to say 50% of communications is body language. And this is one of the reasons I do all of my interviews on my podcast, face to face, to watch the body language of someone, particularly when I don't know them very well. So you can't get any body language on a Zoom call. Yeah. You can't. The other 50%, to your point, half of that is what you say, but the other half of that is how you say it. And so, in a sense, almost how you say something is part of the body language to me. But I always want to try to know people and understand them. One time I was being interviewed for a magazine in the United States years ago, and when I was CEO of Marvel, and they described in the article my leadership style as leadership by walking around, because I like to walk through the office. I didn't like the idea that everyone had to come to my office because I was so wonderful and omnipotent. Every meeting had to be in my office. No. And I wanted the organization to know that I'm human. I'm just like them. I'm not perfect. I make mistakes too. The one thing I do is when I realize they are mistakes, I move to fix them immediately. That's a quality of a lot of good leaders. They don't run from mistakes, or they don't run from problems that weren't of their making, but suddenly pop up. They go right at them.
1: And going right at it and facing up to hard things and hard decisions meant, yes, the Marvel stock price plummeted, I think, at one point to 96 cents per share, a low point for a company that owns some of the most beloved characters in the world. When you reflect back, though, getting from that point of 96 cents per share to an incredible sale to Disney at $4.5 billion years later, was it a whole spectrum of just lots of changes, lots of decisions, right time, right moments? Or when you reflect back, do you think there was any single biggest, most important rule change that you had to instigate in order to be able to declare success later on?
0: So going back now, talking to me, walking through the door on day one, company was a public company, as I said, on New York Stock Exchange. The stock was $7. A year later, it was a dollar. Mm-hmm. And so the first year in a turnaround is always very difficult. You don't snap your fingers and magically suddenly things turn around. Of course not. There are a lot of changes that have to be made. And I always say that the biggest single change is the culture, the values system of the company. Every turnaround I've gone to, the culture was wrong, needed to be adjusted. And when I say culture, I mean really two things. One, how we treat each other inside the company, and how we treat people who are important to us outside the company as well. Could be suppliers, could be customers. That takes time. You can give a speech. No one's going to believe you as the leader. You can't say our new culture is XYZ, and then all of a sudden it is. No, you have to demonstrate in your own behavior, in the decisions you make, that you're not kidding. There is a new culture. And at Marvel, we knew that we had to change the culture to one of, we called, changing the rules of the game. Okay. What are we going to do differently from other people making motion pictures? What are we going to do differently in comic books? and so on. And that is the single biggest reason Marvel was successful. We found people coming up with some great ideas. People often give me the credit for making the movies. That was started actually 6 months before I even showed up. I can't take any credit. In fact, I didn't feel qualified to get involved. I had to trust the people we had. I did make some decisions that were what I'll call policy decisions. For example, I never wanted to make a R-rated movie because R-rated movies were not good for kids and also, frankly, not good for licensing. Because licensing, our licensing, we became a licensing business, really. And the big retailers around the world were not going to put action figures, for example, toys on their shelves from an R-rated movie, ever. The in-depth stuff I had to leave to people that really knew the characters and really knew comic books.
1: So you help to change culture, you rebuild that licensing business, you change the rules of the game. Marvel goes on to be sold to Disney in 2009 for $4.5 billion. Not only do you save a company, it feels like at the time you helped launch what became a global cultural cinematic phenomenon. And with Marvel Studios, rather than go with, say, a well-known actor back then of like a Tom Cruise who might cost you millions up front, you were taking a different philosophy, though, that the characters are the stars and therefore we can take risks here and cast relatively unknown people like Hugh Jackman back then. So was that always really important that you could, you had the vision, you might not have been the expert with the 20 years, but you would have a vision, you understood audiences and you had this capacity for taking risks?
0: Well, people often ask me, what are some examples of changing the rules of the game that you did? And you've just touched on a very good one, which was casting decisions. And while the it's classic Hollywood approach would be to cast a very big name actor or actress in a, in the major role to help you, quote, make your movie, which was Hollywoodism for, you know, you're going to make money no matter what if they're in it, which is not true, by the way. Yes, so Hollywood was very much pushing us to hire big-time names. But we felt now, changing the rules of the game, that the characters were the big names. We only wanted good actors and actresses. And they were behind masks much of the time. Anyway, two big examples of casting was for, yes, Hugh Jackman. Hugh Jackman is Wolverine. Wolverine is the most popular of the X-Men. At the time we made the X-Men movie, which was the first big movie that came out after I came, X-Men was the number one comic book in the world. In the comic books, Wolverine looked quite different than in the movies. Wolverine is a, you know, is based on an actual animal. It's a very ugly animal, a squat, very angry all the time, long claws, and so on. But we cast the exact opposite. A 6'4" guy who's gorgeous, who's a song and dance man in London. He made, I think, one tiny independent movie in Australia. He's Australian. And he was the exact opposite of what Wolverine was in the comics. Not in character, but in countenance. And the rest is history. He's great. He's still playing Wolverine 25 years later. Another quick example I'll mention is, you mentioned Tony Stark, Robert Downey Jr. Robert Downey Jr. had run-ins with the law, had a drug problem. His mugshot was all over the world 3 months or four, roughly, before we cast him as Tony Stark. No one wanted to hire him. And the board initially didn't want to cast him as Tony Stark, but we saw his screen test and we said, we got to go for it. So again, changing the rules of the game, we hired a guy who no one really wanted to touch. And again, the rest is history. He's still playing Tony Stark.
1: And when we think of characters like Iron Man and we think of Robert Downey Jr. or we think of Deadpool and Ryan Reynolds and straddling that line between hero and anti-hero, big egos. And when you reflect on, well, what's going to work in the workplace, is there a place for ego? Does that get you loyalty, or is ego the enemy if we're going to go around with macho attitudes? Like, is there a balance to be struck?

I'll have to say that there's different ways to express your ego. Let me put it that way. And I think that some people who are very poor leaders, their ego is very much on the table at all times. It's very distracting and demeaning to other people.

0: people. And I think that we at Marvel, one of the great reasons, again, we were successful was we entertained as part of changing the rules of the game just about every idea for moving our business forward, whether it appeared to be really crazy initially or not. We were willing to listen to everybody and at least consider that. And what we found, what I found, which I'd found in turnarounds before Marvel, was that people understand that you trust them, that you want to hear from them, that you see them, that you respect them, you know, even if a decision goes in a different direction than what they're espousing, they're perfectly happy to come back to the table on something else. You didn't demean them with your ego. I think you have to have an ego to be a leader. No doubt about it. If you have no ego, there's no drive, there's no push, in my opinion.
1: And when does the ego know when it's time to go, when it's time to let go? You've been through 7 companies. You were 2.5 years into your tenure, I think, with Marvel when you informed the board you were thinking about stepping down from active management. You stayed on as CEO for another year, transitioned to the role of vice chairman of the board. How do you know when to go?
0: Well, it's different for every person. You have to know yourself. Now, I've said, I think you mentioned this also, that I became addicted to turnarounds, particularly the hard ones, the ones that really need major surgery. I was thrown into my first turnaround and had no idea that I had any skills, but found out with success that I had some skills that actually would work. And then I became addicted. But I also knew that when things were fixed, if you will, going well, I would become bored and actually be a very poor leader. I needed to fix things. It was ingrained in me. I needed actually problems to be at my best. And when the turnaround was done, it was time for me to go. And in Marvel's case, after 2.5 years, we were doing great. I said to the board, you know, it's going to be time for me to go. And they said, please stay one more year, which I said I would do. So it was 3.5 years, roughly, CEO of Marvel. You know, in a funny way, I say that to lead others, you have to lead yourself first. That means you have to know what you like, what you don't like. You have to know your strengths and your weaknesses and so on.
1: For the Marvel fans out there, I have to ask, like, are there different superheroes you would call upon almost to kind of give yourself those little pep talks to help you with those hard decisions and moments? Were there mantras of different superheroes that you admired in the Marvel family? Like, who stands the test of time for you, Peter?
0: I'm going to disappoint you by telling you no.
1: No favorites, no.
0: When I had to make a difficult decision, I was used to, because of my past, making difficult decisions. I didn't even know the characters well enough when I made most of these decisions to even relate one decision to any of them. I had my favorites just because of the entertainment value. My favorite was always Wolverine. Still is today. In the end, Marvel is fantasy. Okay, let's be honest. And I had to live in the real world.
1: For anyone who's been listening to you this morning, Peter Cuneo, having dealt with so many turnarounds, and there'll be people listening to you this morning thinking about their lives, thinking about their own careers, their teams, their organizations. Any final advice, a mantra, a call to action you'd leave people with this morning who are looking at what feels like a scary, messy turnaround that they have to pull off?
0: Well, let me expand it even more than that, if I can. I think there's less good leadership in the world in general than maybe ever in human history. And I know that's a big comment, but we all just turn on the news. There's chaos everywhere. Every country has problems. And I'm not making a political statement, right, left, you know, whatever. We don't have the leadership in the world that we need. And we need young people to learn leadership and step up, but they're not. For a lot of reasons, young people today have a much more difficult time learning leadership because they don't get those exposures I was talking about, the face-to-face exposures. There are a lot of reasons, but that's the biggest. I would just leave you by saying this to your audience. Go to petercuneo.com, which is my website. Look at the 28 Essentials for Superhero Leadership. I have a book out called Superhero Leadership. It's been out a couple of months. It discusses all 28. There's a chapter on each. Each of these is one-liner

0: one principle, including the first one, which you talked about, which we talked about with, which says show positive energy from minute one. And I learned that one among some of the others on this list the hard way. Take a look at the 28 essentials. Grade yourself. We all have our strengths and weaknesses. Think about whether you aspire to leadership, if you're not a leader now, if you're a current leader, work to get better.
1: A relief, I think, to all of us to know you're still evolving, staying curious, learning with the 28 ways to lead with courage, strength and compassion. Peter Cuneo, it has been such a pleasure to have you on Reignite today. Former CEO of Marvel Entertainment, renowned turnaround CEO, and as you mentioned there, author of Superhero Leadership, 28 ways to lead with courage, strength and compassion. It has been our privilege to have you on Reignite today. And listening there to Peter Cuneo was Professor Pat Dolan, Professor Emeritus, UNESCO Child and Family Research Centre at University of Galway, Jack Caffey and Ella Anderson, youth researchers and coordinators also associated with the UNESCO Child and Family Research Centre at the University of Galway. Pat, I'll come to you first. You heard Peter Cuneo there talking about his worry that young people are maybe not being set up to learn leadership. They're not getting enough exposure to it because of our increasingly remote, maybe hybrid lives. Tell us a little bit about the work you're doing at an EU global level that is hopefully helping our young people learn empathy, compassion, leadership.
2: Yeah, so, I mean, the way it is really, Anya, is that the, as Peter pointed out, it's not about in many ways, thinking about young people as leaders. They are leaders. You just need to be given the opportunity. And leadership education, you know, is something that we've been working on at the Centre for over 15 years. And a lot of the research that we've done has shown very clearly that young people can learn leadership. And a core element to that is compassion education, which is empathy in action. And we've been very lucky. I mean, I'm very lucky. The colleague, Charlotte Silk, my colleague in the University of Galway, has led on a lot of research where we've looked at how you develop empathy in schools. And with the support of Killian Murphy, who's our obviously famous actor, but patron of the centre, we've worked with the NCCA, the Department of Education, in bringing empathy into schools in Ireland. And it is in schools. And there are many people providing that programme in different ways in schools throughout Ireland. But really what we need to do is think about it as non-formal education. Because if you think about your life education, you remember how people make you feel. And empathy is really core about connecting people as human, which is a core part of leadership. So it's not just about being competent, it's not just about being confident, but it's also about your character rather than characters. Your character is your sense of what's right. And empathy education, which now we're bringing to a global stage as a result of the success we've had in that the International Duke of Edinburgh Awards, which is in 130 countries, it's on Gashka in Ireland, we're now going to be working with them on bringing empathy education to 1.4 million young people around the world. So it's really good news between that and the work that we're doing, as you'll hear, around youth as researchers, which was led by my colleague Dr. Daniel Kennan, where we train young people to be researchers, which enables them to show the compassion through a very formal way of research and leadership.
1: That's brilliant, Pat Dolan. Good place to bring you in, Ella Anderson, as one of those youth researchers and coordinators. Tell us about the work you're doing to help coordinate now European youth groups. What are some of the outcomes, recommendations that you're seeing coming out of this work with young people across Europe?
3: Yeah, so I was very lucky. So back in 2020, the Youth as Researchers was developed in Galway was brought to the global stage. So in 2020, during lockdown, there was a global Youth as Researchers initiative that was launched that allowed young people to conduct research on how the pandemic was affecting their lives. With the project, there was over 6,000 applicants worldwide. Amazing. That applied to be on the research teams, and out of it, 270 people were selected. So it was really well received. And these groups then, so the 270 young people were split into geographical locations. So myself and Jack, we were the European team coordinators for the European teams. with the three teams, they were able to design their own research topics and take charge of their what they wanted to find out about. In particular, well-being was a big issue that came up recurringly across Europe. With the three research teams that we were coordinating, there were a few challenges during COVID. It was quite difficult, that adjustment to everything online and building that sense of community. But with all the young people, there was such great determination, and they're all such wonderful young leaders that they created great research as a result.
1: Brilliant. And Ella Anderson, you mentioned Jack Gaffey there. Jack, I'll bring you in. Bring this back to the Ireland context. So Ella mentioning there 6,000 applications, 270. But then the book, the empathy book for Ireland, INVA, that came out of all of this. What was your contribution? What was the learning there?
4: Yeah, absolutely. So INVA, of course, is the Irish word for empathy. And when it was being kind of proposed and launched, it was kind of discussed as a compass. But I suppose for me personally, I always thought of the book as being something of a finger on the pulse of empathy in Ireland, one which, you know, acknowledges empathy in our past and present, but also looks to our future and how we can create an empathetic future. And so the goal behind the book was as a means of raising funding to support the work of the UNESCO Child and Family Research Centre for their Activating Social Empathy Programme. And the book was co-edited by Killian Murphy, the Youth Centre's patron, and Pat Dolan, and published in 2022. And so what I think is really interesting, what is great about the book, it's 89 contributions, 89 short pieces, with a huge diversity of what you can find in it in terms of there's poetry, personal essays, and then thoughts and reflections on what empathy means to those individual contributors. And there's a huge amount of star power to it, of course. There's some big names who contributed to the book, including Hozier and Louise O'Neill and our former president, Michael D. Higgins. But for me, I think the huge success of the book was that it was not just this star power. It was the contributions that came from ordinary people, both young people and old Irish citizens, researchers, teachers, and people from all walks of life in, I suppose, modern Irish society. Discussing what empathy means to them. So one example which was particularly struck me was a piece from a young person named Mikey who lives in Ireland with Down syndrome, and he thanked empathy directly for how it has assisted him through life and family and school, but also he kind of brought his own aspirations for two readers on how he imagines an empathetic future. He described it as a big and popular empathy, which comes about when individuals come together into kind of close-knit communities.
1: Brilliant.
4: And I suppose
1: it's such important work, Jack, Pat and Ella. And I know the three, if you want to really see this embedded now in policies, teams, homes, schools, and I think everything you're saying reflects really well on what Peter Cuneo was talking about. We'll look forward to learning more about how it's going global another day. But Professor Pat Dolan, Jack Caffey and Ella Anderson at University of Galway, happy Bank Holiday weekend to you. And thanks for joining us here. We'll be back after the break with Young Innovators in Patch and hear from Jennifer Brehany Wallace.
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1: 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Now, during the week, our reporter Brian Lally headed down to meet some of the 36 young innovators at Patch here in Dublin. They've come from across Ireland to build something great over 7 weeks this summer. They're aged between 16 and 21. And Brian talked to four of them. They're called Ben Houston, Aoife Fagan, Serenity, Kartik, and Lorcan Grimes, and we'll hear from them now.
2: You don't really know off initial meeting the people. You more just have to work with them and understand how they work, how you work, and bounce ideas off each other and see how that goes. And if it's like positive, then you know you found your teammates. Whereas if you're just going in circles and you're just not going anywhere, you've probably not found your teammates yet.
3: Is it creative plus business, or can two creatives start a business, or does that be the yin and yang?
2: It helps if it's the yin and yang, but if you have two people who work really well together, they can probably learn anything they want to learn. Though having one person who's more business focused but can do some design, and someone who's design focused but can do business, does help, and you can delegate much more easily. Whereas if two people are both business or both design, you have to really know each other and want to work together, as delegation is just harder.
4: I kind of think when you know your teammate really well, like if you've worked together for quite a while, obviously if you're teammates, you do know each other and you've similar interests and you want to work together. So delegation kind of works there. If you know their skills and their interests, kind of where you'd be able to delegate like that. I think it's a knowing your teammate kind of issue.
5: You get to know your teammate really well and you have a lot of opportunities to get to know their skills, and I think it really helps.
6: You know, everyone comes with some level of idea, which means that if you're going to get into a group of four, I mean, you can't do everyone's. So I think most people came up with new ideas, and that was sort of based around the strengths of the teams they had formed. You know, you could come in with an idea to build a website that does a certain thing. You could wind up in a team just through chance because you like the person, and they could have a skill that, like, brings a whole new element to the idea. It doesn't even matter who came up with the initial idea. After, like, a week or two of working, you've made this thing which is like a collection of everybody's skills, and it makes a much better end result and project.
5: We're all really like open with our ideas. We love sharing our ideas, because when you talk to other people about your ideas, you get to like collaborate more, and they can challenge your ideas and they can like question you, and that just pushes your ideas further.
3: Is there a difference in the dynamic between online meetings and face-to-face, looking at the whites of their eyes?
4: Personally, there is a lot to be said still for the face-to-face meeting. It's like, it's a lot easier to get your points and ideas across.
2: Yeah, there's also the like before and after the meetings that you have when you're in person. If you're having a physical meeting, you might chat to them on the way to the meeting room. And after the meeting, you're not in the meeting anymore, but you're getting to know them as a person. Whereas on Zoom or on Google Meet, you hit start and you're really like starting, and you're expected to start from the get-go. A meeting, you can either walk them to the meeting room, and you have those natural pauses to stop and to get to know the person. Whereas online, it's business, business, business. But even the non-verbal stuff, body position, and just even subconscious cues from the other person.
6: We get speakers in so frequently, and it's like, you know, the first week you'll listen to somebody talk and you'll get a whole new perspective, and like maybe for the 2 days after that talk, you'll run with that, you'll try to practice the insights they gave you, and in the next week it's somebody else from a completely different field. Your role models are constantly changing, and it's like, it means that you're always looking at your ideas with a fresh perspective because you're learning from them and applying that to what you're doing.
5: I think Patrick Coulson is one of my biggest role models, because he did the Young Scientists as well, and his support for STEM in Ireland is because he supports Patch, he supports the Young Scientists.
4: With the ARC Institute over in San Francisco as well, like they're doing some brilliant things, like pushing the boundaries of what can be done with AI and technology. Like, I think it's really impressive. It's really nice to see the lads from Ireland just doing so well. So
2: if my sister is really good at business and I'm really good at product design, we can just completely delegate and trust each other to do a good job, and we will do a good job. There are incredible people doing incredible things out there. Elon Musk is a controversial person, to put it lightly. Though I do think the scale at which he's creating things is, it's hard not to be impressed.
5: Through Patch, I've explored a lot of hardware, and I just want to build something in engineering that I really like, and I stick to it.
4: Before Patch, I was definitely thinking I'd be somewhere doing a law and business degree, but this has definitely opened my mind to different things, even like startups and engineering. And so, like, honestly, who knows where I'll be in 5 years?
2: We've spoken to, as a team, probably more than 20 founders or people working in startups.

0: startups, and every one of them has been interested in talking to us. Whereas if you go to like the corporate world, a lot of people are there 9 to 5. Founders and people working on startups, they deeply care about what they're working on.
1: They never switch off, should they don't?
0: They don't. It's constant. And it's the same here. There's a group of us who are working here till midnight each night. And it's so fun. It's fun.
2: Entrepreneurship, the recommitment to suffering and sparking joy. Brian Lally there with young innovators aged 16 to 21, getting their reaction to Peter Cuneo's superhero leadership lessons. Ben Houston, Aoife Fagin, Srinathi Kartik and Lorcan Grimes at Patch in Dogpatch Labs this week. Now, someone else who's been thinking a lot about our big themes today of connection, empathy, leadership is Jennifer Breheny Wallace, an award-winning journalist and New York Times best-selling author of Mattering, The Secret to a Life of Deep Connection and Purpose. Jennifer, you're very welcome to Reignite. Now, first, take us back to the first book, Never Enough, and what insight you had about the culture of achievement amongst our young people that you believe is driving a mental health crisis.
3: Oh, well, thank you so much for having me, Anna. I have three children. They're now ages 20, 19 and 16. And I was noticing over the years how different their childhood was from my own growing up. Even though I feel like I had the same values as my parents, I was noticing how competitive their childhood was. And then I read a national policy report that was looking at the young people who are most at risk today. And for the first time, it's these children who are in what researchers call high achieving schools. So kids whose primary focus now is achievement, and they are at risk for negative health outcomes like substance abuse disorder and negative mental health. And so I went searching and looking, who are the kids who are doing well despite the increasing pressures of our culture today? And it boiled down to this concept of mattering, that the kids who were doing well despite the pressure felt like they mattered for who they were deep inside, away from their achievements and successes. And what I realized is that mattering, again, just to be clear, not my idea. It's been studied in academia since the 1980s. But it is this idea that you are valued for who you are at your core, by your family, by your friends, by your community, and that you have an opportunity to add value back across those areas of your life. Mattering acts like a protective shield against mental illness, anxiety, depression in people of all ages.
2: And so you could belong to lots of friendship groups, community groups, WhatsApp groups in this day and age, but you actually have to have the feeling of belonging. That's the key piece here as well, isn't it?
3: The way I talk about it is how researchers describe it as a meta need, which is a need that sits above other needs like belonging, connection, purpose. But mattering goes deeper. So you can belong to a classroom or the accounting department in your office or a friend group on text and not feel like you actually matter to the people in that group. So mattering goes deeper than belonging. Belonging might get you a seat at the table or in that text chat, but it doesn't deliver necessarily on feeling like you matter for who you are. So mattering goes deeper than that.
2: And so when does it kick in that maybe we have a self-talk with ourselves sometimes where we're saying to ourselves, do I matter? And maybe sometimes the answer back to ourselves is no, not anymore, not in the way maybe I used to matter. Mm-hmm. What are some of those stories that we start to tell ourselves about mattering?
3: Yes, mattering, I describe in the book, is the story we tell ourselves about our place in the world. And yes, that sense of mattering fluctuates throughout the lifespan. So, and that's because we matter to certain people in certain roles. And so retirement might disrupt that sense of mattering. Facing an empty nest with grown children might, you might struggle with a sense of mattering. Loss, divorce, grief, right? You matter to specific people in specific ways. And when those roles fall away, it's natural for us to take, for our mattering to take a hit. But I want to tell anybody who's listening who might be going through a painful life transition like that, that we have agency when it comes to our own mattering. We don't have to sit back and wait for people to tell us that we matter. There are actions we can take today

0: put us back on that pathway to mattering. Actually, I have two steps that I talk about in the book. First is to look for role models. Who are people who have gone through a similar life transition to you and have made it through the other side? Take them out for coffee. If you don't know them, read a memoir, listen to a podcast. Try to look at other people who have gone through something similar and look at their life and their choices as a kind of blueprint that can help you through what you're going through. And then secondly, harness the power of invitation, both accepting invitations, but also issuing them. So accepting invitations, often when we're going through something painful, when we feel like we don't matter in a specific domain, we tend to personalize the experience and think something must be wrong with us and that we need to get our lives in order before we start accepting invitations with others. But I'm here to tell you that the research doesn't support that. There's this wonderful study called the Beautiful Mess Effect, which finds that we often overestimate how perfect we need to be worthy of connection and support, when actually being a little vulnerable actually brings people closer to us and makes us more authentic relationship partners. So actually that little bit of messiness that you're going through right now in your life, and we all have messy times, that can actually bring people closer to you. And then just one last thing, if you are going through a life transition and you're not getting invitations, I got great advice from a woman who went through a painful divorce and felt like her social life collapsed overnight. And her therapist said to her, then you start issuing invitations. And so she started inviting people to her home, into her kitchen for lunches and dinners, and rebuilt her social life that way.
1: So our lives can be messy and they go through different cyclical changes. But do you think that just our world today is maybe just we're lonelier, we're more isolated, given our remote working, our online behaviours now, and that there's more and more what feels anecdotally just more burnout, you know, given that we're all just wrangling with so much ambiguity in the world today? Is that something that we're all having to contend with, that it's actually harder to define how you matter in a world that feels maybe a little bit more transactional than ever?
0: Oh, I think you're absolutely right. I mean, mattering used to be baked into everyday life, right? We used to matter deeply to our neighbors. We used to have a social contract at work where if you worked there for a lifetime, they would give you a pension. We are in every area of our relationships used to be more in person and now are more online. And so these everyday cues that we matter, that people rely on us, depend on us, that we have people we can rely on and depend on, that has been fractured. So absolutely. So the conditions of modern life make it harder to feel like we matter, but there are things we can do to get back on the path to mattering again.
1: Which brings us nicely to your said framework. So maybe take us through significance, appreciated, invested in, depended on, what each of those means, and maybe a practical example of how we can kind of make some of those changes as we kind of try to realize, okay, there's other ways I can define it for myself.
0: Yes. So researchers who've been studying mattering since the 80s have found key ingredients that I put under that framework said. So let's start with significance. You know, what struck me, and I interviewed hundreds of people around the world, including making a trip to Ireland and interviewing farmers and others and researchers. When I asked people, tell me a time when you felt like you mattered, it was never life's big moments, like a promotion or a milestone birthday. People felt like they were significant and mattered to people in everyday moments, when a neighbor would check in or a colleague would call after a particularly rough week. We crave to matter, to be significant in the everyday of life. So significant is just remembering small things about somebody. If a friend's mother is going through surgery, mark it on your calendar to check in. How'd the surgery go? Thinking about you all. We crave to matter in the small everyday moments. Appreciated is the next ingredient to feeling like we matter or making others feel like they matter. And one way we can do this, I've come to think of it as appreciating the doer behind the deed. So if you have a friend who's great at getting the gang together, instead of saying, thanks for planning such a fun night for us, a way of feeding their sense of mattering could be to send a text to say, we are so lucky to have you in our group. You are the social glue that keeps us together. So it's appreciating who they are, not just what they do. Invested in, the third ingredient.

0: to mattering is knowing there are people in your life who are invested in your goals and well-being, and having people in your life where you are invested in their goals and well-being. You know, we're often reluctant to ask for help or to ask for advice because we don't want to be a burden, but actually asking for help is a way of not only feeding another person's sense of mattering, but also feeding your own. I used to be reluctant to ask for help, but now I've come to think of asking for help not as a weakness, but as an act of generosity, of letting someone in your life know that you rely and depend on them, that they matter to you. That brings us to the last ingredient to mattering, which is feeling depended on or relied on. It's knowing that there are people that you can rely on and that people can rely on you. It's what gives us the psychological safety that we crave to know that we are not going through this world alone.
1: And if we can do some, all of that, or a little bit of it, some of the time, and kind of re-anchor ourselves in the ways in which we matter to ourselves, to our loved ones, our family, friends, our communities, do you think that is then, that's the protective shield against anxiety, depression, that is part of the route to fulfillment, contentment, happiness?
0: Absolutely. You know, the researchers, and I fully agree this, argue that after the drive for food and shelter, it is this need to matter that drives all of our human behavior. And when we don't have it, we struggle. So what I love about mattering is that it is at the root of so much of what ails us, this lack of mattering, but that it's incredibly actionable. And we can take action today.
1: Part of your first book really dug deep into, you know, competitive parenting and the idea that sometimes achievement, this culture of achievement, can become rather toxic. And we're at a time of year in Ireland where we're talking about Leaving Cert results, in which kids get the points which will tell them which courses they can go into in third level in universities and education institutions. What tips would you give to parents on what to avoid saying, how to maybe frame things where maybe, you know, we redefine what achievement even looks like, and maybe don't fall into the trap of hyper-competitive parenting at this time of year?
0: Oh, I love this question. So I have two pieces of advice. When I spoke with the leading researcher, who's a psychologist, on achievement pressure in young people, I said to her, I have three kids. What can I do tonight in my home to buffer against the pressure? And she said, minimize criticism and prioritize affection. That our children are getting so many signals from the wider community, from their school community, from other parents, from their peers, about this need to constantly perform, that at home should be a haven from the pressure. So minimizing criticism does not mean abandoning all standards. We have to let our kids know that we are invested in them, we believe in them, we have certain goals and standards that we, you know, want them to meet, but to separate the deed, what they do, from the doer, who they are. So when they inevitably disappoint us, it is to communicate our disappointment in a way that does not say you are a failure, but rather we don't agree with how you did X or Y, but we love you no matter what. And then the second half of that equation, prioritizing affection, I like to think of as greeting your kids at least once a day the way the dog greets you, with just total joy. So much of our duty as modern parents today is getting through an endless to-do list. So our kids don't often get to see the joy we feel just from being their parents. So at least once a day, let your child, either through your voice on the phone or through your actions, see the joy. And one last thing I will tell you, an idea of a mindset that has changed the way I parent, is something that came from the Jesuit community, which is not better than others, but better for others. So framing achievement, not just for your own resume, but because there are people in this world, there are problems in this world that your generation is going to need to solve, you need to be better, not just for yourself, but to be better for others. We know that when we take that self-focused lens away from our child, that you have to achieve just for you, and we zoom it out and we say, you're achieving not just for you, but because there are people in this world that are going to need you to advocate on their behalf, to solve climate issues, whatever it is, to let them know that these achievements are something so much greater than their own personal resumes. That's actually protective for

0: young people.
1: The overlap between Mattering, the second book, and the first one, Never Enough, so where we're talking about anchoring ourselves and how and when and where we matter, but also this idea of reframing achievement. Is it about really just letting go sometimes of the past and legacy and mistakes, and really concentrating also on just how can I matter next, and just staying in the futuristic, hopeful, positive mode? Is that one of the key takeaways two books later?
0: I think it is. I mean, one, I think we do have to examine our psychological addicts and realize, you know, what are the messages we were sent as children, and really do a bit of unpacking there so that we make decisions with clarity and not as a reaction to maybe mindsets that our parents instilled in us, or a way of looking at the world that maybe our parents saw the world as more fearful. So anyway, I do think we need to look back on the past, but the future, I'll give you, for anyone who's struggling and saying, I don't even know where to begin to matter, here's my tip. Look for a small need in your neighborhood, in your workplace, in your community, and then use what I call your time, talent, or treasure to meet that need. What you will find is that the fastest way to feel like you matter again is to remind others why they do. And we do that when we find these small needs and we use our gifts or our time or our money or whatever it is to help meet those needs for others.
1: That is great advice. Our thanks to you today, award-winning journalist and 2 times New York Times best-selling author of Mattering, The Secret to a Life of Deep Connection and Purpose, and also Never Enough, When Achievement Culture Becomes Toxic and What We Can Do About It. Jennifer Breheny Wallace, thank you so much for joining us here on Reignite. That's all we have time for today. The show was produced by Siobhan Hawk. Mark McGrath was on sound, and our BCO was Alexander Lobatine. I'm Áine Kerr. That was Reignite. We'll see you back here next week.
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6: We'll be joining Dermot MacDonald and guests shortly. 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

Good morning. The Spanish Prime Minister Pedro Sanchez has written to European institutions to complain about the attitude of some EU countries towards the Ceuta migration crisis. In the letter, Mr. Sanchez has requested a meeting of the interior ministers of the 27 EU member states. It comes after Italy suspended its Schengen border agreement with Spain following a massive influx of migrants into the Spanish territory bordering Morocco. Ireland, which currently hosts the EU presidency, has convened a meeting of senior EU officials today and a planned meeting of EU ambassadors on Monday to discuss the crisis. Spanish officials say more than 48,000 of the nearly 50,000 migrants who arrived have since voluntarily returned to Morocco. At a news conference in Ceuta in the last hour, Spain's interior minister confirmed that at least 67 people had died in the surge at the border. Ukraine's emergency services say 9 people, including children, have been killed and at least 28 other people injured in the latest Russian ballistic missile attack on Kyiv. President Zelensky said Ukraine downed only one of the 27 ballistic missiles during the attack, as the country had run out of interceptor missiles for its US Patriot air defense systems. The head of football's world governing body, Gianni Infantino, says he has scrapped

0: the controversial plan to sell off stakes in its competitions to private investors following widespread opposition. Infantino said it had become clear the project had created divisions that are no longer in the interest of its original objective. The U-turn follows a swift backlash from the sport's governing bodies in Europe, Asia and the Americas and Caribbean, and resignations and criticism of the plan from within FIFA itself.
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0: Dry in most areas today with isolated light showers and sunny spells, turning hazier through the afternoon and evening. Highest temperatures of 16 to 22 degrees, coolest in the northwest. And that's all from the newsroom until midday.
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4: Good morning, you're all very, very welcome. Dervil MacDonald with you on this bank holiday weekend. We have a great programme for you, but first, as always, let's have a quick look at what is making the headlines this morning. Heatwave-fuelled crisis in hospitals, that's the lead for the Irish Daily Mail, which says that the heatwave that we enjoyed in recent weeks sparked a summer trolley crisis in Irish hospitals. Normally it's a winter trolley crisis we're talking about, but the Mail reports that more than 10,000 patients were without a bed in July, for the first time since records began. Health is one area that could face additional cutbacks as the government is using funds from a €1 billion emergency reserve to pay for an extra public service payday this year. That's the lead story in the Irish Independent, which also reveals in its off-lead that the late singer-songwriter Glenn Hansard, who died on Wednesday morning, once slept on the streets for 2 weeks to help him understand the issues facing homeless people. FAI sought advice on Israel match. That's a headline for the Irish Examiner's splash. A report by Louise Byrne says that FAI Chief Executive David Correll warned that a security failure at the Ireland-Israel game would reflect badly on the state. In correspondence released to the Examiner under FOI legislation, Mr. Correll also said that the Israeli Football Association was struggling to secure a suitable hotel accommodation in Dublin ahead of the decision to relocate the game from Dublin to Serbia. And there is lots and lots of soccer-related coverage in the paper today. You've heard in the news about that spectacular U-turn by FIFA lead Gianni Infantino. There's so much in the papers today on that, gentlemen. It's International Twins Day, and the Irish Times carries a glorious picture of Irish mum Philomena Flynn with her three sets of twin girls, all girls. So three sets of twins, they're all girls aged 10, 27 and 28. And inside the paper's weekend section, Jen Hogan carries interviews with lots of twins. One of the, including the Flynn twins, one of whom I think it's 10-year-old Alicia, concluded that the best part of being a twin is never being stuck for a friend. Well, as a twin myself, Alicia, I couldn't agree more. So happy International Twin Days, Aoife, and to all us twins out there today. For its lead, investigative reporter Conor Gallagher continues his coverage in the Irish Times of Áthanaise Lúmina, reporting that groundwater beneath the County Limerick refinery contains contaminants that are up to 4,700 times the threshold permitted under Irish law. The company says it is engaged in a corrective action plan to address the ongoing issue, and the EPA says the pollution isn't leaving the area. So that was the Irish Times lead this morning. Most of the red tops this morning lead with relates an extraordinary podcast interview given to the Anything Goes podcaster James English by the alleged Kinahan organised crime group chief Daniel Kinahan, who, as we know, has failed in his bid to avoid being extradited to Ireland from Dubai. I'll be sent down for life. That's the lead for the Irish Daily Star, which reports that Kinahan, who gave the phone interview whilst being held in a Dubai prison, believes that he has already been convicted even before he is extradited amid claims that he is the victim of a media witch hunt. That's the lead story for the Herald, and it's also covered extensively in the Sun paper as well. Across the Irish Sea, the influx of some 60,000 migrants into Ceuta, a tiny Spanish territory, is the lead story for the Financial Times. One of the largest scale arrivals on a single day by migrants in EU history, it has been described as an attack on Spanish territory by its Prime Minister.

0: Minister Pedro Sanchez. The Daily Telegraph carries a front page image of migrants scrambling through a security fence, noting that Morocco has been accused of fueling what's been described as the border mayhem. And as you heard just on the news bulletin there, more than 50,000 people have been returned to Morocco. There's also been a number of deaths, I think 77 deaths in connection with yesterday's developments. And as you'll expect, there is still extensive coverage and tributes to the late Glenn Hansard in this morning's paper. The Irish Daily Mirror leads with condolences expressed by Marketa Irglova, who co-wrote the Oscar-winning song Falling Slowly with Glenn Hansard. May his light shine on is the headline for the Mirror. And many of you will recall that Glenn joined Brendan in this studio just 5 months ago for what would turn out to be his final interview here. So we're going to remember Glenn now by playing a short excerpt from that conversation where he spoke with Brendan about how fatherhood had changed him.
1: Are you very involved, Dad? Is it important for you to be there and present and all that?
2: Yeah, absolutely. It's, you know, he has an amazing mom, and like, I'm touring, you know, quite a bit, so I'm away from home, you know, a fair bit, but it's about the quality of the time, isn't it? It's about when you're with him, how you spend the time. So we've just been making Batman cloaks and masks. We had these black COVID masks in the press.
1: Oh yeah, yeah.
2: And we cut two little holes out of them, and they look perfect for it, because he's become obsessed with Batman. Now he's not watching TV, but just there was a character in Helsinki who was acting out this Batman character. He doesn't know who Batman is. He's never seen Batman, but he loves this guy. He saw in Helsinki, and this guy was Batman, so he's now Batman obsessed.
1: So listen, you know the old saying, the pram in the hall is the enemy of good art. So has having Christy now, and kind of, you know, late enough, do you have to make a new space in yourself now for love and family and all that, and that maybe music cannot be the number one thing anymore? Is there a tension there?
2: Of course there is, yeah. Of course, tension is probably the wrong word, but definitely some kind of like push and pull.
1: Yeah.
2: Tension, of course. My wife's a poet, so she understands she needs space. She needs space to work. She needs space to think. Christy is the son of two artistic people. So there is a bit of balancing, you know. Sometimes I'm in the play center, in the soft play center in Selbridge, and Myra's at home working, and we're just goofing around in there, and I'm having a cup of tea, and Christy's climbing up over everything. We're having a great time, and then a lot of the time, as I said, I'm on the road, or I just come back. I was just recording in America, and so he. But it's when we're with him, and we don't have anyone else. It's like Myra's mother would help out a bit when we're in Helsinki, but we don't. There isn't really anyone else looking after us. Just us two.
1: Yeah.
2: We haven't registered for a school, or we've kind of been not really on together with all of that. But we spend all of our time is just the two of us with him, unless I'm away. Like, what you get much better at is just showing up for work. You know, that's okay. If I could say, like, before having a kid and after having a kid, the big difference is now I get up, I make the cup of coffee, and I sit down at the recording gear, and I go, right, I've got an hour to just do something. So I get in and I work.
1: You can't hang around for the muse so much anymore.
2: Yeah, you're not sitting around. Yeah, exactly. You know, you're not letting the weeks flow by with that idea rambling around your head.
1: Yeah. I presume as well, like, I think a lot of us who are in freelancy or all those kind of industries, when you have a son, do you suddenly get very sensible as well about realizing, okay, there needs to be money coming in on some kind of steady basis and all that kind of thing, yeah?
2: Oh, yeah, definitely. I mean, because I've been the most important person in my own life for 52 years, you know, I'm 55 now, and I realize that, no, it's all for him. It's all about him. It's all about her. It's all about making sure they're okay, you know. If nature follows through the way it, according to how it should go, I'll be gone soon enough. So I need to, I need to look after my house and make sure that my son is okay.
0: The late Glenn Hansard speaking to Brendan in this studio last February. We'll take a quick break.
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1: 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And this one goes out to you. 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
3: Well, news moves fast. Just a quick update on that story about Gianni Infantino's proposal to sell stakes in the World Cup. The proposal, as you heard on the news, has been abandoned. But just before we came on air, UEFA has issued a statement saying that it has lost confidence in the current leadership of FIFA. So Infantino's job looks to be under real threat now. And I've no doubt we'll have more about that on tomorrow's newspaper panel. But I am joined now by a Golden Globe nominated actress who is also a UN Goodwill Ambassador, a Harvard Senior Fellow, and a New York Times best-selling author. Ashley Judd was named Time Magazine's Person of the Year in 2017 when she was one of the first high-profile women to make sexual assault allegations against Hollywood mogul Harvey Weinstein. Ashley Judd, good morning.
4: It's a joy to be with you, Darvel. Thanks for having me.
3: There are so many strings to your bow, Ashley. Actor, advocate, activist, and I nearly don't know where to start, but it's nearly incumbent on every Irish person to find out if there's an Irish link. And whilst most of us will be familiar with your roles in films like Double Jeopardy, Heat and A Time to Kill, you actually have quite a good connection to Ireland in the form of a little band called U2.
4: Ever heard of them? That little band, those four boys who played in a garage when they were teenagers. You know, something really sweet is when Bono was presented with the Music Cares Humanitarian of the Year, the band asked if I would be kind enough to be the MC for the evening. So all these bands did tributes to U2's music. And Allie really liked the boy bands. I was like cheering on all the women who were singing. And she's like, I kind of got a thing for boy bands. And I was like, oh, that's right. You were teenagers when you met. It was very sweet. Yeah, the boy band from Ireland.
3: So your family, and obviously I'll speak about the world famous Judd family that people are still so fascinated and captured by. But your family, I know that you two helped inspire you, but your family's music also helped inspire you two at a key part of their career.
4: That is very sweet to you both for you to know that and to acknowledge it. You know, a lot happened in my life, in my consciousness, in my spirit, in my intellectual awareness of the world, and I was really able to connect what I was learning about the world with the way I felt. And so I like to say I was 19 for 3 years, and it just seems like the age 19 was so eventful. Apartheid was happening, the legalized segregation and oppression by the state of South Africa of its black population, and Joshua Tree, the U2 record, came out. And when they were on the cover of a big music magazine in North America called Rolling Stone, I was sitting in an all-white house. I was in what's called a sorority. It's a women's club in the university setting. And, you know, when I know better, I do better. So I was 19 years old and a part of an all-white club reading about Joshua Tree. And all of this comes together because I had the physical LP and the liner notes, you know, where they give credit to the producer and they have all the lyrics written out. It just says support Amnesty International. And I was like, well, if the band likes Amnesty International, whatever that is, I'm going to find out more. And I went to my student center, and the first thing I did with Amnesty International was an anti-apartheid candlelight vigil. And so the music came together with my awareness of racial oppression, both abroad and in my own life, being a part of an all-white club at that time. My best friend was black. She was the cook. She was the employee. And then I'm sitting there reading in this all-white club about Amnesty International. And Larry Mullins Jr., who drums for the band, of course, is listening to the Judds on the radio while the journalist from Rolling Stone is riding around Ireland with him. And I was like, this is all mind-blowing. And I think my life just changed in a very significant way. And it did.
3: And you've had a remarkable life, and I know most recently you've been appointed as a goodwill ambassador for

0: the United Nations Population Fund, which is the Sexual and Reproductive Health Agency of the UN. Congratulations on that. Is it very, very difficult to bear witness to the stories of gender-based violence and sexual exploitation that you are seeing in this role and other roles you've adopted?
1: I think the answer in a way is no, because suffering is everywhere. It's not that when I was trusted enough to be asked to do international work 27 years ago, I was very aware that I wasn't traveling to Bangladesh or traveling to Sri Lanka or traveling to Madagascar or Ukraine or Turkey or Jordan to see suffering. Like, suffering is inside of us. Everyone suffers. It's a part of the human condition. And there's all kinds of suffering in our homes and our communities. And it just turned out that the way that God of my understanding and God at work in my life put me in a lot of these international contexts. And what I really connected with was the unmet needs that I had growing up as a girl who didn't have medically accurate sex education, who had women in our family who had unintended pregnancies or sometimes were impregnated by male sexual violence, like incest and rape. And so it's the same story, it's just in different places. And the invitation is to cultivate an awareness of care and tenderness, as well as a really longitudinal dedication to justice and accountability and ending impunity for the things that enable suffering wherever it is.
0: You were speaking, I think, at the Women in the World Summit a number of years ago, where you described yourself as a three-time rape survivor, including one of those rapes which had resulted in conception. Is, in many respects, when you look at your humanitarian work, is the political and personal intertwined? Has this sort of become a raison d'etre for you because of your personal experience of abuse?
1: Yes. Yes. And they are inseparable for all of us. Some people may not choose to see it as inseparable. I do. I think that the personal is policy, because I'm affected by policies. Like, can I access medically accurate sex education? Can I access behavior change, mentorship, and role models who show me how to access my inherent dignity and my inherent empowerment? Like, I don't believe anyone gives me empowerment. I believe I already have it. It's just a matter of unleashing it. Can I like in the instance when that man whom I'd known since I was 7 years old raped me and I became pregnant, can I access what was at that time to me very important to terminate a pregnancy?
0: Because in your state, Kentucky, where you came from, he would have, the father would have had full parental rights.
1: Yeah. All right. You know, the way that we hold people accountable is completely integrated into my work. And so if I had chosen to go through with that pregnancy and parent, he would have had paternity rights unless there was a conviction and DNA. Like, the bar is so high for women and the bar is so low for men who commit sexual violence. And, you know, when we say that 2 out of 3 women will be affected by male sexual violence, I flip that and I'm like, who are all the men committing this violence? Like, let's reach out to them. Let's love them. Let's talk to them. Let's let them talk to each other. You know, I don't think that mothers can teach their sons how to be decent men. I think that this is very much a man's job to do within their own cohort.
0: One of the men, Ashley Judd, who you did seek to hold to account, and indeed you were one of the very first women to do so, and certainly one of the most prominent people in your field of acting, was to go on record regarding the sexual harassment that had been perpetrated by Harvey Weinstein, who's now behind bars. You featured, I think I said at the outset, on the cover of Time magazine that year as a silence breaker and one of those voices that had launched a movement. Did you feel empowered at the time, or were you worried about coming out and speaking out against one of, you know, without question, one of the most powerful men in Hollywood and in entertainment?
1: You know, it's a really good question. And I remember when you say one of the most powerful men in Hollywood, and again, when we know better, we do better. And I think that applies to all of us, including the great Meryl Streep. There was the time that Meryl Streep was awarded with an Oscar, and in her speech, at the Oscars, you know, those iconic moments where she's wearing her ball gown and holding her gold.

0: It's like, I can't help it. I tell the truth as I've experienced it. And so it was very simple and easy for me to make that decision. And then the part that was ultimately validating is when I say that he was a god and he was a gatekeeper, laws changed after I came forward and was the named source for the New York Times, which allowed that venerable newspaper to publish its award-winning journalism about his serial sexual predation, because it became criminal for producers to interfere with the economic opportunity of actors. And that's what he did. He interfered with my job opportunities. My income is different even today. My pocketbook is different still today because of Harvey Weinstein. I had many artistic opportunities.
1: Yeah,
0: but that's illegal now. It wasn't illegal for producers. Like, there were categories of employers for whom it was illegal, but it wasn't illegal for producers until I sued Harvey in the state of California.
1: Can I ask you how you feel about Weinstein and other people who have abused you in your life? Because you have a really, really interesting approach to restorative justice, where we're victims in time, and obviously they have to, their abuser has to agree, can actually go and meet that person. And you met one of the men who abused you, and I'm just wondering, how did that come about, and what were you seeking in that conversation with him? Because he was also carrying your story for many years.
0: Yeah, it's, I really appreciate the question, because again, it's really an inside job, right? It's like, how do I want to live inside of my own experience as a person? I wake up with myself, I go to bed with myself, you know, and I want to be free. And sometimes a refrain that I was using about 10 years ago is, how free do I want to be? And that's when I was doing some of this work around liberation, inner emancipation, inner freedom. And the purpose of forgiveness is really not about the perpetrator. It's about the purpose of not just healing, but ultimately growth in my life and being able to go anywhere, anytime, and not only just be okay, but to flourish and have joy and mirth and delight and to see the world. There's this beautiful poem I read this morning by Mary Oliver, where, you know, heaven is not laid out flat in miles. Like, it's not a destination, or as Friar Richard Rohr says, it's not an evacuation plan. The kingdom of God is here inside of me right now. And I do have to forgive for myself in order to access that inner liberation. And so, you know, getting to that place becomes really spacious and really easy, a sense of ease inside and resourcefulness. And I was going to be in the state of Kentucky, and I thought, yeah, maybe I'll try to see this guy. And it was really, really sweet, because my partner, who's both loyal and smart, he said, you might want to tell him that you come in peace. And I did reach out in a condition and a open-hearted place of friendship. You know, whether or not there had been harm in the relationship, this is someone at the time I had known for, I guess, 50 years. That's half a century. It's half of 100 years. And, you know, we all have stories that we carry inside of us. And part of the joy at this stage of my recovery is the perspective taking. You know, I will always stand with myself. I will always stand for myself. I will not abandon myself. I will not betray myself. And today I'm so grateful to live in that both and, where it includes the perspective taking of other people, even when they have committed harm. And when you mentioned restorative justice, I've also learned about transformative justice, which is, again, going down to those core causes and conditions of what prompts a man to blow through consent, what prompts a man to disregard or not even be attuned to the cues a woman is giving when she's saying no in a variety of ways, with her speech, with her eyes, with her body, with her bracing, you know, the nervous system. What is the transformation that goes to why a man acts out in these ways in the first place? Because, and if we say nothing else today, and we also know that girls and women around the world, when there's humanitarian crises, when there's war and conflict, when there's poverty, their reproductive needs continue.
1: Faith is very important to you. You talked earlier about the kingdom of God within you. And maybe my question around the restorative justice is, can we see the divinity, for want of a better phrase, in people who offend and commit serious crimes?
0: Absolutely. You know, and that is a gift from God to be able always to see that part of a person who is untouched by behavior, who is untouched by conditioning and culture, whatever,

0: unmet needs they had that led to them trying to meet their needs in ways that we consider and are harmful, criminal, immoral, unethical, unsustainable, whatever. But there's always that part of a person that is pristine and grounded in the spirit. And I hope to God that part is in me as well, and that people can see that in spite of my mistakes and shortcomings.
1: A lot of our conversations around gender-based violence are led by women, the Me Too movement and everything else. You spoke about this being, in many respects, a man's job. What do men need to do to address both the prevalence of gender-based violence, including sexual violence, and the impunity that goes with it?
0: You know, not all men are violent. Most men are silent about other men's violence. And for me, it can really, a very easy way, I mean, it may not be easy, but a very obvious way to start is for men to disrupt other men's violence, you know, and to talk about it. And this idea of being a bystander, I consider a bystander to be a perpetrator, because the opportunity is to be an upstander, someone who intervenes, and there are smart ways to intervene. And it usually takes one guy talking to another guy. And sometimes it's as simple as, you know, knock it off, mate, that's not cool, to physically restraining them, you know, which both my partner and I have done on public transportation in Massachusetts and America, like physically pulled a guy off a woman. And everyone else was just, I mean, their nervous systems were in a freeze state and they were paralyzed and we sprang into action. But, you know, whether it's saying that's not an appropriate comment, or giving a woman a raise if you happen to be the boss, or cleaning the toilet in your own home, or disrupting violence as it's happening. You know, these are all things that men can do. And it's not like that hard. It's not brain surgery. It's pretty low hanging fruit.
1: Can I ask you about the 97 movie that you were in, Kiss the Girls? It was yourself and Morgan Freeman, amongst others. And earlier this year, you had said that Hollywood turns violence against women into entertainment, not just Hollywood. We live in an AI world, everything now. Would you take such a role today? And what advice do you have for women who find themselves in those roles where potentially violence is being glamorized or is being put into a form of entertainment?
0: Yeah, I'm really grateful you brought this up. I've had, you know, just the opportunity to review the movie opportunities I was given in my 20s and 30s from perhaps a more mature perspective, and go, okay, now, wait a minute. In Norma Jean in Maryland, when we're at the Roosevelt Hotel, I take off my swimsuit and dive in the pool. Why does the boy still have on his swimming costume? Like, why doesn't he pull off his pants if I have to pull my swimsuit off? You know, just noticing the asymmetry of how many times I was really demanded by my contract to be naked and the men in the movie were not. So the answer is no, I wouldn't take the role today. And that also means that women who choose, like I would choose not to, lose economic opportunity. We lose chances to have money, save money, employ other people, create savings, get future creative opportunities, because we do a good job acting distressed in these movies and people want to hire us in the future. It's like really a career staller to say no to movies because they are so ubiquitous. And the torture of the female body is not entertainment, period, and shouldn't be. And there were women who, when I posted that on Instagram, were like, you gave me hope because your character fought back. Or I remember that your character was motivated to action because there were other women who were still being harmed by those men. All that's true, but it's still derivative of the root portrayal of the harm of the female body by men. But it's still going on. I was at the bus station with a 12-year-old today, and we were looking at the children's magazines, and there's a comic book, and it's like a green guy with fangs holding a woman in distress and squeezing her to death, like asphyxiated. I'm like, this is not entertainment. Knock it off, people. Stop it.
1: I know, and it's so complicated, especially when you look at the rise of phenomenon, things like OnlyFans and women putting themselves forward. It can be mind-boggling at times. Your work with the UN is ongoing, and And I'm just wondering, one of the things we've obviously been keeping an eye on is the USAID coming, you know, to an end, and that huge global support and leadership that the US had, you know, around the world. And obviously those programs have been cut back. Are you seeing any impacts on the ground through your various humanitarian work, including with the United Nations?
0: It's a very good question, and I just want to honor Samantha Power. She is also a faculty at Harvard Kennedy School of Government, where I'm a senior fellow. It's so good to be in the building with her and hang out and see her around. She was, she did marvelous things with USAID, and it's not just that the funding from my government has been cut. More than 11 million girls and women around the world have lost access to care that saves their lives regarding their sexual health and their reproductive health in 19 humanitarian settings since cuts began in 2025. And that's from a variety of governments. I'm certainly very aware of the suffering. You know, you feel sick, you feel bad, you die. You know, we hold motherhood as so sacred and so holy, and we consider childbirth a miracle, and yet it's fatal for so many women. And that just is a contradiction that none of us should be willing to abide.
1: It really is remarkable, especially when you look at some of the statistics coming from the UNFPA and those other agencies. I've been interested, Ashley Judd, because you're an activist, you're an actor, you're an advocate, you're all of those things. And you've been floated for many years as a potential challenger to Kentucky's Senate seat. Are you not tempted to run for political office, given the great platform that you have? There's a few vacancies coming up in November.
0: You know, we can take this back to Bono. Part of how I got involved in the international work was when you had the Jubilee campaign to end the debt, and that with Jamie Drummond became DATA, which initially was debt, AIDS, trade in Africa, and democracy, accountability, transparency, and AIDS. And my longtime friend from yoga, Bobby Shriver, called me, and Bono called me, and they're like, you have to come join us and do this 7-state tour of the Midwest and the United States and show the states that people, and, you know, cynically in the East and the West call the flyover states, that people really care about poverty and injustice and gender-based violence. And, you know, so I did this tour with Bono and Jamie Drummond and some others, and I'm still friends with that crowd. It was really a special experience. And Bono and I did our first television interview together, and he will tell you this too, and obviously he has the gift of the gab, but like, apparently I just out-talked him and did so great on the interview, and his team's like, oh my god, you really got to polish up your act here. And he was like, you know, you have to run for office. And I was like, what? He was the first person ever to say it to me. So that brings it back to being with you on Irish radio. And, you know, the question is, where am I most of service? Like, who does it help? And I had Secretary of State Madeleine Albright say to me, you would be a songbird in the United States Senate. And then her best friend, Milan Verveer, said you would be a caged bird in the United States Senate. And I don't know. So it's like, where does God want me? Where can I be useful? And it's like God to know and me to find out. I'm just going to keep showing up.
1: I don't know. Senator Judd sounds very, very good, Ashley. We learned a lot about you through your memoir, and I know you're actually writing another book, not just about your humanitarian work, but also about the Me Too movement, obviously, which you were a core part of, and also the death of your mum in 2022, and of course, your mum, the late actress and multi-Grammy Award-winning country singer Naomi Judd, was a phenomenon in her own right. What was your relationship with her like? What was it like growing up in the Judd family?
0: Well, it's a story of two halves of life, right? And when my precious mommy died, we had a beautiful, tender, intimate, holy relationship that was full of care and radiance. And she lit up when I walked in the room, and she called me. She'd say, there's my darling, there's my baby, there's my girl. And I loved her very much, you know, and she wasn't there for me when I was growing up. That's why I say it's a story of two halves of life. And, you know, the writing that I'm doing is so much about what it means to have unmet needs, whether it's a need for safety, protection, guidance, you know, repair when something bad happens, or when something good that is supposed to happen does not. This is also an ingredient of harm that is often invisible and thus not talked about. But this deprivation of care and goodness, which is what's happening with the cuts to UNFPA. My mom was this person who both didn't do what a mom should, and then when bad things happened, she didn't do what a mom should because she just wasn't present physically or emotionally. And then we got a redo in the second half. You know, I came into recovery and I don't know what you might say, if God had a word with her, or she wised up or whatever. We just met, you know, in my 40s in a very precious way. And so the writing that I'm doing is so much about how I did that, you know, and how, whether it's related to the conversation we had earlier about forgiveness and transformative justice, but how do I meet my own needs today? How do I provision myself with the tenderness and care that I needed, especially as a little girl, so I can show up as this free adult to just love everybody for fun and for free and accept the love that is available that the world can give me.
1: And it's so interesting that that notion of re-meeting someone, you know, mm-hmm. in your later years. Your mum had suffered from mental illness and she died by suicide 4 years ago. You have been so open with us, with the public, about your life, your traumas, but you very, very much wanted to protect your mum's privacy after her death, didn't you?
0: Yeah, there's a big difference between privacy and secrecy, right? We're not secret about the underlying causes and conditions that cause people to feel unsafe inside themselves. But every person has the right to their privacy, which is very corely related to dignity. And, you know, the media spectacle in and of itself is a form of gender-based violence, right? And so we look at violence everywhere it exists, and we hold all the systems and the stakeholders and the profiteers accountable.
1: Yeah, and our condolences to you and your sister Winona on her death. Just before I let you go, Ashley Judd, I just wanted to bring something back to you. You know, where you had once described Harvey Weinstein's decades of abuse, you'd hoped that it had been the funeral pyre to what hopefully mm-hmm. will have been the old ways. When you look back at the Me Too movement, when you sort of see that kind of surge, you know, some people say it's regressing. How do you feel about that now, and particularly with your role at the United Nations? 1 in 3 women worldwide will have experienced some form of physical or sexual violence. How hopeful are you that those old ways will hopefully be consigned to the past?
0: You know, I live in a redeemed story, and the great Dr. Reverend Martin Luther King Jr., of course, said, "The moral arc of the universe is long. It bends towards justice." And, you know, I mentioned this 12-year-old with whom I was able to spend time today, and we started to do something and it smelled like cigarette smoke. And she said, "I don't want to do that. It smells like smoke. It's not safe." That in and of itself is an indication that girls and women both know their intuitive voice and what's and right from wrong, and can sort out this from that, like this I'm okay with, this I'm not with, and they can and do speak up and out. And that may sound like a tiny example, but to be 12 years old and to tell a 70-year-old man I'm not getting in your taxi because it reeks is pretty cool, you know, is pretty cool. And I know, you know, you mentioned OnlyFans and the women who come forward. I also know that I have internalized patriarchy and I have internalized misogyny. And so anytime a girl or woman can engage in some internal reflection and say, how free am I today? How willing am I to say that doesn't work for me, or to set a boundary, or to free herself and go do something joyful and unself-consciously without self-surveillance, is moving all of us forward. And the same is true with boys and men. Anytime a boy says, knock it off, or that's not okay to say, or deletes their pornography account, amen, amen. It'll take time and we're getting there.
1: It's everything's coming full circle for you, Ashley Judd. You're going to be back on screen soon, starring in 21 Down, a new film, which I think you're also executively producing, which is fantastic, and a new book to boot. Ashley Judd, UNFPA Goodwill Ambassador and actress, thanks for taking the time to speak with us.
0: It was very nice to speak with you, Darrell, and thanks to the whole team, and hi to all my friends in Ireland.
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1: You're all very welcome back. Dermot MacDonald with you this bank holiday weekend. God, there was a huge response to our interview there with Ashley Judd. Helen says, President Judd sounds good, Dervil. Ashley is a fierce, impressive woman. Emer in Donegal said that this lady is truly inspiring. I could listen to her all day long. There's another listener said, brilliant interview with a very powerful woman. Young men still need to be educated in respecting women, whether they like it or not. The tide has turned. Girl power rules okay, and this, he said, is coming from a strong, proud man, and the heroes in my life are all great women. I mentioned at the top of the programme that fantastic picture of Philomena Flynn on the front page of the Irish Times with her three sets of twins. One of our listeners says, Dervil, my mother had four sets of twins. And she said, I once heard a man on Liveline whose mother had four sets of twins ask if there were any other four sets of twins anywhere else in the country. Well, there are. They're in Cork. So if there's any more four sets of twins, you might want to get in touch with Rena is on the look for four sets of twins. Oh my goodness. To something else entirely, although you might have quite a bit of money woes if you had four sets of twins. Robert Wheeling, Managing Director of Rockwell Financial, welcome to the show.
22: Good morning.
1: Good morning. Listen, we are coming into an expensive time of the year. A lot of people may have come home from holidays, not just with their luggage, but maybe with a bit of credit card debt loaded on as well. Back to school costs, rising energy use. And of course, we are constantly now being warned in advance of October that this is going to be the toughest budget in years. So you're going to give us some advice on how to make money last longer. Your first tip is to triage our debts, which sort of conjures up images of being in an Eeyore suite. So what is code red in terms of debt?
22: Yeah, code red is that the credit card balance is looking at you with eyes that say, you ever going to clear me? And it becomes almost this thing, this insurmountable problem that you think you're never going to deal with, because a lot of people, we get kind of trapped in some, we get trapped in the minimum payment cycle, which obviously just keeps the card alive. It doesn't really, it clears the debt eventually, but years rather than months. And the principle behind...
1: So that's your urgent, is that your most treat straight away?
22: It is, because it's the most expensive. So if kind of like, if you're looking at categories of debt, it's very easy to triage. Your most, the highest priority to clear is the most expensive, which is credit card debt.
1: What comes

0: next?
1: Then it's personal loans. Overdrafts actually tend to be about 2-3% higher than a personal loan rate. Then it's personal loans. And then it's obviously the mortgage. And like, I suppose the mortgage is tends to be the biggest amount of debt that we carry, but it's the cheapest.
0: Yeah, because it's over the
1: longer term.
0: So, like, I mean, a personal loan, if you, like let's say you're saying, okay, I'm going to put 200 on my credit card or take 200 off my mortgage, which is the one you should be...
1: Every debt a credit card. Don't even think about it.
0: Okay.
1: Get rid of it. Like, the thing with debt in terms of triage, and I suppose the principle behind triaging is being aware of it yourself. So that you actually get a concept of, I always say, if you write down the amount and the interest rate beside it, it'll be very clear as to which one you should be clearing. Do you know what I'm trying to say? It could be $4,000 on the credit card at 23% interest versus $200,000 on your mortgage at 3.5%. Do you know what I'm trying to say? The amount is, but the impact it'll have on your personal finances is infinitely better.
0: And, you know, and don't wait until the symptoms are really screaming at you. Just confront it head on.
1: Absolutely. Like this, like silence didn't solve any problem and inaction never solved any problem. And I think that's the hardest part for people, particularly coming off the summer holidays. Everyone's waiting for the dreaded bill to come in and it might go in the drawer, and we've all done it and it's fine. It's human nature. But by putting it in the drawer, it doesn't deal with it. So taking it out, acknowledging it, dealing with it, you will be much better off financially.
0: I've often thought I was the victim of a fraud until I go through it line by line. I realise, no, that was me. Some people try, and maybe, you know, when they maybe are maybe panicking about debt, go, okay, right, I have to come up with a side hustle. Yeah. I have to do that. Is that advisable or not? Or does that actually, can that add to the stress?
1: Yeah, I think you just need to be careful. Like, God knows, the TikTok and Instagram are full of great ideas and it looks great. But first and foremost, don't forget that the primary driver of your capacity to pay down your debt is your day job.
0: Yeah.
1: So if you take on a side hustle job and for whatever reason it impacts on the day job, well, then that's not really a side hustle. You're just creating another problem. I think if you do have the capacity, like there's loads of examples. People who do shift work and maybe they're like, they do long days. So they could do 3 or 4 days a week. So they have the physical capacity to take an extra day. Fine, but understand it, like that takes its own physical and mental impact. But if it's a way of, it's a short-term solution to get yourself out of a short-term problem, by all means lean into it, but be very, very conscious of taking the side hustle.
0: Is there any such thing as easy money?
1: Inheritance.
0: Yeah. Oh God, we were chatting about that last week. Oh my goodness, that kicked off a whole segment on our panel. For those people who are lucky enough to have space, there are incentives. You could take in a lodger under a rent or room scheme if you're trying to bolster your income.
1: Yeah, absolutely. It makes, like, again, it's tax free, and anything you can earn tax free is obviously welcome. And for a lot of people, I've certainly a number of clients who'd find themselves not too far from here because we've UCD, and if they're at a certain stage in life and they'd like some life around the house, and it's very convenient to take maybe a mature student or something like that, and it's great income. And if you find yourself in a situation where you need to get yourself out of a hole, even if you said, well, I'm not too comfortable living with someone for a year or two, if you can live with that piece, the rewards are enormous in terms of your personal finance.
0: You know, so if you could do that. And the other thing that I sometimes see people doing, they go off dog sitting or cat sitting and could go and live somewhere for a couple of months.
1: Yeah, that's an I was introduced.
0: You need to like dogs and cats to do it, though.
1: You would.
0: A lot.
1: And I think you'd like to love your own cat and dog enough to welcome a stranger. But yeah, it's a client of mine introduced me to this service where he buggered off for 3 weeks to Botswana and he found someone to babysit his dog. There's a whole community out there. There's websites to do it. They're vetted. So again, and it's a great, actually, if you wanted to have a cheap holiday yourself, present yourself as a dog sitter for somebody else.
0: And what about, you know, and again, if people are fortunate enough to do it, at this time of year, you see a lot of people doing a house swap or renting out their own house when they're away.
1: Absolutely. It's a no-brainer. Like, honestly, at the end of the day, we have, anyone who was renting a house in Ireland in the last month made out like a bandit.
0: Yeah.
1: Significant, particularly in the US, there's always, and Europe, they're very happy to consider these types of arrangements. And as long as you're comfortable with the notion of someone living in your home for 3 or 4 weeks or whatever the case may be, it's an incredibly cost-effective way to have a really nice family holiday.
0: Yeah, and I think Maeve Binchy got an entire novel out of that. Now, I have to be a little bit prudent. Renting out your home while you're away, that is taxable.
1: It is.
0: Income.
1: Absolutely.
0: We have to remind people of that. Are there ways, though, in which you can offset any of the costs associated if you turn your home even temporarily into a business opportunity?
1: Not really. It's fractional. You know what I mean? Okay. I'd say just make sure, as with all things, get professional advice. it is fractional.
0: Yeah, look, I mean, if you were getting someone in to clean it, or if you, I don't know, if you fix the door or something, would you be able to?

0: write that off?
1: You would, but at the same time, that's why a house swap is more effective, because there's no cash transaction. You're just basically saying, you can live in my house for free and I live in your house for free.
0: Brilliant stuff. What about, speaking of the revenue commissioners, do a lot of people leave money on the table by not claiming, you know, things that they're perhaps entitled to, or perhaps they're, maybe if you're just that sort of dazzled, you don't get around to thinking that you can claim back on prescriptions or whatever else it is?
1: Yeah, it's frightening. And I think a lot of it is fear of just doing the tax return itself. Because of payroll modernization, a lot of the issues that would have arose when we were switching jobs, like you go on emergency tax, all that's kind of been taken out of the equation now with payroll modernization by revenue. But there are still where we, for instance, if you have a married couple where a readjustment of their tax credits, maybe one person's working part-time, they could give some of their tax credits to their spouse. People aren't taking advantage of that. But the big one, medical expenses, claiming back the appropriate expenses, people leave a lot on the table.
0: GP visits.
1: Oh, I have GP visits, physio, pharmacy. The big thing people think, because they're part of the drug payment scheme, you can still claim the first 100, 120 quid for that yourself.
0: And that all adds up.
1: It absolutely does. And not all drugs are part of the drug payment scheme. And I know I'm going to appeal to a certain segment of your audience here. But for instance, the GLP drugs, the weight loss drugs, they're not covered part of the drug payment scheme, but they are subject to tax relief. And so things like that, whereby you find yourself consultant visits, hospital visits, all those, they all add up to considerable braces for your kids. You know, all these little things, they all add up to considerable.
0: So is it just a question of, like, I mean, when you're advising people, and obviously that's what you do, people in small businesses, is it, do you say to them, pick a day a week or a day a month? Like, what's, you know, so that it doesn't just accumulate and get on top of you and just have that panic, and especially anybody who's self-employed, that kind of panic when you're coming into October, November, when you're running around looking for receipts and all of that kind of stuff.
1: Absolutely. I got an email this week from my own accountant about my tax return, and I said, God, that's ambitious. So sincerely, yes. Okay, so let's lean into human nature. If it's not in your nature to be that diligent person who's going to be on it every week, then don't try and force that behaviour on yourself. But understand, you need to do it maybe twice a year. Okay, so when it comes to things like tax returns, it's only one day a year. And what I would say to you is, if you're self-employed, you just got to bite the bullet.
0: You make it sound so easy. It's only one day a year.
1: I know it's hard, right? And I get that. So I'm saying, it's kind of just making that decision to do it the once a year. But because if you're self-employed, you have no choice. If you don't do it, revenue will knock on your door and come to you. But if you're just a PYE person, there's no one knocking on your door to do a return. So I kind of was saying, I also say, if it's something you just want to face yourself, we all have one friend who loves this stuff, who loves doing it. It could be your sister, it could be your brother. They just love sitting down every day, you know. Get them to do it for you.
0: I think the world is divided into people who like Excel spreadsheets and those of us who can't. I want to just put a question to you from one of our listeners.
1: Absolutely.
0: Speaking about payroll modernisation. What about if you have credit card debt, getting paid directly into your credit card account, or is that no,
1: they won't take it? But to be honest, what you should do there is there's nothing stopping you. If you're paid, say, the 21st of the month or the 22nd of the month, just have a standing order go from your current account straight to you. It's the same principle, and getting it straight off your credit card. And the biggest tip I can give is, I've just back from Portugal and all that stuff, you build up a balance on your card. The easiest hack is the interest-free balance transfer. So if you can shop around, take your current balance, put it on an interest-free balance transfer to another card for 6 months at 0% interest, it gives you a bit of
0: breathing room.
1: Absolutely, yeah.
0: Yeah, breathing room. What about, loads of questions coming in for you, but what about all the ways to save money, these free cycle groups and buy nothing groups, and I'm thinking of sites like adverts.ie, are very, very, very popular, where people can just go and pick up stuff for free.
1: Free, yeah. Honestly, it's incredible. And because the cost now of hiring a skip means you might as well just, and people are doing that now, and we have a lot of excess waste being generated in the country. So yeah, it's absolutely a no-brainer, and taking advantage of it. Like, people talk about the likes of Vinted, selling stuff, buying stuff on Vinted is equally as good for your personal finances.
0: Just one last tip, energy costs just going to be you know constantly an issue for everyone. How much switching can you do? Like, I mean, is it a bit of a trap? Are there fees? Are there anything else involved there?
1: There's no fees, but don't forget that the advantage to what you're being lured in with, the attractive rate, is a contract. So it's a 12-month contract or a 24-month contract. So you can switch at the end of your contract and do. And again, I keep saying to her, don't be put off. I'm not that, I hate this stuff. I have no problem admitting it, right? But my wife loves it. So that's great. So just having somebody who's committed to doing it, or even just ask your one friend.
0: Fall in love with someone who

likes doing that. If you don't like doing it, it's a big ask there. Robert Whelan, Managing Director of Rockwell Financial, thank you very, very much for coming into the show. We'll have to have you back again. Now, just if you didn't know, this week the Mercury Music Prize nominations were announced, honouring the best albums released last year. In amongst luminaries such as first-time nominee Paul McCartney and the likes of Olivia Dean and Florence and the Machine is none other than Galway singer-songwriter Dove Ellis for his debut album, Blizzard. Ellis's vocals have been compared to Jeff Buckley and Thom Yorke, and you can definitely hear those influences in this track, Pale Song.

0: To the newsroom now and to Susan Jackson.
1: Thanks, Derval, and good afternoon from the newsroom. A majority of EU countries have called for emergency talks on the sudden inflow of tens of thousands of migrants into Spain's territory of Ceuta, North Africa. An open letter from the leaders of 22 of the 27 member states has demanded that interior ministers have a video meeting as a matter of urgency to agree a speedy, coordinated response, and they say to prevent further uncontrolled crossings. The Spanish Prime Minister Pedro Sanchez had harsh words in a letter he sent

0: to European institutions, denouncing the attitude of some EU nations towards the Ceuta migration crisis as selfish, and also requesting that ministers meet. Italy suspended passport-free travel with Spain following the surge into the Spanish territory bordering Morocco on Thursday. Ireland, which currently holds the EU presidency, has convened a meeting of senior EU officials today and a planned meeting of EU ambassadors on Monday. Speaking in Ceuta this morning, Spain's interior minister said that practically all migrants who had crossed have returned home and the situation was back almost to normal. It's understood 67 people died during the surge to the frontier. Ukraine's emergency services say 9 people, including children, have been killed and at least 28 other people injured in the latest Russian ballistic missile attack on Kyiv. President Zelensky said Ukraine downed only one of the 27 ballistic missiles during the attack, as the country had run out of interceptor missiles for its US Patriot air defense systems. A teenager has died in hospital after being injured in a road crash in County Tyrone 2 days ago. Police said the boy was involved in a collision between a scrambler and a lorry in Cole Island on Thursday evening. They've named him as Connor McGee Campbell, who was 16 and from the Clonoe area.
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0: Staying dry for most with isolated light showers and sunny spells, turning hazier through the afternoon and evening as high cloud increases. Highest temperatures of 16 to 22 degrees, coolest in the northwest. And that's all from the newsroom for the moment. Back to you, Dervil.
4: Thanks a million, Susan. Well, now, for many people, summer is the season for boozy barbecues, bustling beer gardens and sipping sangria in the sun with your pals. But how difficult is it to navigate social events when you're trying to avoid alcohol or to ditch it completely? Hotelier and author Noel Cunningham has joined us this morning, or this afternoon now, to talk about his journey to sobriety and why he is passionate about reframing the way we think about alcohol and social gatherings. You're very, very welcome, Noel.
5: Well, I am so delighted to be here, and I do not want to be that curmudgeonly old uncle who wags the finger and tells the children to stop drinking and start behaving themselves. I want people to embrace summer, embrace our beautiful weather, have a barbecue, enjoy it, and a few maybe little tips along the way as to how to overcome some of those hurdles we face as recovering alcoholics, because it's not easy.
4: I don't think the word curmudgeonly could be applied to you in any context, Noel, but one phrase that we can apply to you is that you are a recovering alcoholic. And I just wanted to bring you back to when you first realised that you had a problem with alcohol, because you work in hospitality. It's everywhere.
5: Yeah. You know, it's one of those things, it's very hard to pinpoint when you cross that line, when you suddenly go from being a person who enjoys a drink to a person who has a real problem. And I suppose my problem began very early in life, because part of my own insecurity, probably some bullying, my own situation sort of in rural Ireland, being gay. There were so many combinations of things going on that alcohol became a friend from when I was very young, because it gave me that I didn't have, that little bit of confidence to just face the world and try to in some way get through the day, get through the time that lay ahead, and hope that somehow or other things would get better.
4: And it's interesting that choice of word you use, friend, because so many people who have struggled with addiction have talked about how it comes into their life as a friend, or what appears to be a friend, and then suddenly you develop this dependency, so that it comes in, you think that's helping you out, but it actually then impacts hugely. It turns,
5: and I honestly, as I said, I can't pinpoint where I did that turn from having a job, a nice place to live, my car, all of those things that we kind of take for granted when you're working hard and doing quite well, to a point where I lost my job, my home, my car. I was rummaging around, you know, in my sitting room, seeing if some coins went down the back of the cushions, that I could go out and buy some more wine. And it's very hard, as I say, to pinpoint when that change took place. It was, in my case, honestly, a gradual thing from when I was very young, of that I'm sure.
4: Yeah. And can I bring you back? You know, you grew up in, what, 50s, 60s Ireland. It was a very, very different time. As you say, you grew up in a rural area. Do you think that those struggles, whether it was with bullying or your sexuality, were implicitly sort of linked or a precursor to the addiction that developed?
5: Absolutely, because one thing people like me can't avoid is the fact that we are who we are. And from an early stage, we are sort of picked out as being different. Mm. You know, in whatever way you want to kind of put a label on that, you know, even back in the 50s and 60s, somehow or other, you stood out from the crowd who went playing GAA at weekends, who were involved and encouraged to play, who were encouraged to take up farming, who were encouraged to be one of the boys, but you were isolated somewhat. You were left on the fringes of that because you were different. And nowhere like rural Ireland in those days to hammer that home, even though it was hard to put a name on it. You know, Oscar Wilde talked about the love that dare not speak its name. Whereas in rural Ireland in the 50s, you were just that queer, that strange individual who was different. And the name calling and the abuse and the bullying that accompanied that right from the moment you set foot on the school bus, that continued right through until you started taking things into your own hand and perhaps trying to influence where it went from there by running. And we ran for so many years. You think, if I get out of Donegal, if I get out of Dublin, if I get out of Cork, if I go to London, everything will be better.
4: And you were on the run, in a sense. I was going to say, oh, well, more maybe on the sea, because you travelled all over the world. You were doing cruises. Like, I mean, you had it all. And I know what you said earlier, that you might be able to pinpoint the moment when that kind of the friend turned into a dependency, but you can pinpoint with extraordinary accuracy the moment, I suppose, where you were confronted with your alcoholism, and it was a young person in your life.
5: Absolutely. Absolutely. And I always tell the story, and I don't want ever anybody to think when I speak about alcoholism on any program or any show that it's me trying to pass around the poor me, the pity bowl. Not at all. I want to try and enforce almost like kind of positive discrimination for groups of gay people who grew up in the 50s and 60s and recovering alcoholics, to try and get a message across that there is life, that there is sobriety, and even though we will forever be in that cage, we never escape that cage, we're not incarcerated, we're looking at a horizon that is hopeful. And in my case, it was pretty brutal, because for a number of years, I disappeared. When I say I disappeared from my family's radar. Mm. I kept minimal contact from far away, because I was afraid of being found out. And then, and again, I always speak about it because I attribute that to my journey to sobriety. My beloved sister and her husband were very tragically killed in a car accident in Donegal. And what that made sort of very horrific for me was the fact that they were coming from my mum's very special big birthday. And I had chosen not to travel from London for that birthday. Why? Because I had limited funds, not because I couldn't afford the flight. I had limited funds to spend on alcohol. So I came home for my sister and her husband's funerals, and some other family members were involved, their children in that horrific accident. And then when I came back a year later to their first year anniversary, again, in the horrors of drink, trying to hide the shake, trying to hide the fact that I looked awful, trying to hide the fact that I wasn't my usual dapper self. I remember so clearly their daughter calling me aside when we were having a bite of lunch after that Holy Mass and saying to me, "Uncle Noel, you need to stop drinking." And that was horrific. I mean, that was like a sword into

0: my heart, because nobody can tell an addict what to do. Nobody can put them on the right path apart from cajoling, coaxing, advising, supporting. But my beloved niece, in one sentence, put me on that road. And of course, my late sister Mary, divine intervention from above, I always credit her with that. And that was the start of my journey back to a life, as they say in the rooms, the AA rooms, a life you kind of never experienced beyond your wildest dreams. I had basically been unhappy from when I was about 10 or 12 years old. I didn't know what it was like to smile in a real sense. I was living a complete lie. I lied, I cheated, I misled. There were girls who crossed my path and I hurt them greatly. And that wasn't the person that I was or that I am. Yeah. It was simply a situation that I had no control over.
1: And that was so acute, that intervention from your niece. It did put you on the path, as many people have, and indeed still get support from the AA. And part of that recovery journey is going out into the world again without that crutch, without that dependence. And I was just wondering, you know, you've made your entire career, your vocation in hospitality. So a lot of times you cannot remove yourself socially from places where, if you're working in that industry. So how difficult or how dangerous is it, those kind of social events when you're in recovery, especially those early days?
0: Very dangerous. I'll come back to that in a moment, because it's important to note here as well, it's not easy when you start out that journey, because your shame, your level of shame is so, so acute. And you look at family and you want to make amends and you want to make up for the many years that you've hurt them. And also, you know, you might be in company and without thinking, somebody in that company will say, Asher, did you see so-and-so? But you wouldn't mind, they're an alcoholic. You know, that kind of negativity around being an addict in any form in art Ireland still prevails.
1: The stigma.
0: But certainly, your question was sort of...
1: It was just in relation, because you've worked in hospitality, so yeah, you're in recovery, and as you say, you're still recovering. So how did you find going back into social settings, particularly when you had worked in hospitality where alcohol, food, everything is freely distributed, or you may be involved in managing events? So how did you navigate that path?
0: Well, I was lucky in that sobriety came because of the that very painful experience with my niece. And my determination was thus that nothing was going to in any way impede my journey and the journey I wanted to make to full sobriety.
1: How long did it take, do you mind me asking, Noel, how long did it take for you to feel confident in your sobriety?
0: It certainly took 4 or 5 years for me to overcome the guilt and the shame. It took another couple of years for me to be able to look people in the eye and try to say to them that there is life after alcohol, there is life after addiction, that you can sort of have a wonderful career and a good life. And you have to just draw kind of lines in the sand and say, if I am going out tonight to join my family, I have to join them right from the word go. There's no point in me going in when they've been there for a couple of hours having a glass of wine, because they are on a different sort of planet completely to what I am. You know, you have to join with them, and that rising tide will lift you with them. There is life in the sparkling water or the tonic water. And also other little rules, you know, I don't encourage anyone who's on that journey to make visits to pubs and sit at the bar counter and have zero alcohol beers, because somehow or other you're confusing your own journey and your sobriety, and somehow or other you're kind of still a bit of a dry drunk.
1: White knuckling it.
0: Absolutely. And when I go to a party to this day or a wedding, my family always know Noel will do the Irish exit.
1: I was going to ask you about that, you know, because I know in my own life some people who have struggled with addiction, and they might come, they show up, they're there, but maybe at a certain point they might just say, I really need to protect my sobriety, so I'm going to go now. They might put alternative supports for themselves. Because they don't want to isolate themselves either, but do you kind of feel there's a point where you might just say, Irish exit?
0: 100%. And I'll tell you, more importantly, it's if you overstay what I call that danger time, the crack is good, the singing has begun, the music's at full pelt, everybody's in this jolly mood, and all of a sudden, it's like we do when we're drinking, we look to those who are our drinking partners, who afterwards will say, Asher, he's lost all the crack, he's not drinking anymore, and they become the mirror of the person that we can deal with, that fun person, whereas in the cold light of day, you look in the mirror and you see the drunk, the person who's not a nice person. So you have to be careful not to get into that atmosphere, that party mood, that joy, that fun, and reach for that one drink that you think, oh, sure, one will do me no harm. And there's hundreds of people around you at a wedding or at a function who are saying, ach, Noel, sure, one glass of wine's not going to do you any harm. You used to love a glass of red wine. But no, you have to have your own little survival.
1: Yeah. And to all your little survival techniques. You know, it's really interesting when you look at the statistics. Younger generations are drinking far less. They're also having far less sex, perhaps, than previous generations before. And I'm just wondering, do you think is that maybe perhaps a response to the culture that we've had? Or are they just more conscious of it? Like, I mean, and I do see all of this, the zero drinks, and I'm wondering, do you see that as a good thing, or is it actually, you know, just kind of alcohol promotion by another name? But do you think it's sort of interesting that the younger generations are being more conscious about alcohol?
0: I think we're the most fabulous group of young people. I am hopeful that the generation of teenagers that I encounter, that positivity toward better living, better health, you know, avoiding addiction, avoiding drugs, avoiding alcohol. We only hear the negative stories. However, to go back to a comment you made there, I have no truck with this kind of idea that we're doing zero alcohol beer or wine or whatever. We will do a promotion on it, because that can be misleading as well. And, you know, imbibing and getting into that culture can lead to other things, I so firmly believe. You know, in recovery, you're better saying, no, you know, who am I fooling? You know, just because I want something that looks like drink, alcoholic drink, tastes like it, is sort of non-alcohol, it's still causing me a problem on my mindset.
1: Do you miss alcohol, even at this stage of your, you know, recovery, or have you embraced a new sense of living that creates a chasm between that kind of, maybe that somewhere in the back of your mind you might miss it?
0: I suppose I want to sit around a dinner table and enjoy the conversation and enjoy seeing people having their glass of wine and having a nice time. Do I miss it? I honestly, and part of recovery for me and part of my life strategy is gratitude, to be grateful for so many good things in my life that I didn't have before. Even driving up today to appreciate the landscape, the flowers, the trouble people go to with their gardens, all of that. So that kind of, for me, takes away that desire to have a drink, because I know deep down, and I never tire of that message, and you're going back to your comment about younger people, drink can be your best friend or it can destroy, and it does destroy individuals and families. And that does not mean you can't have a drink, not at all. I'm merely trying to encourage a more kind of sensible approach to drinking, so that if I meet my friends in town, in Donegal town tomorrow, and they know we're all going to a wedding at the end of the month, I don't want the first sentence to be, ah, we'll have a good old piss up at the wedding. You know, it's that damn kind of thing that drink is the beginning, the middle, the end
1: of everything.
0: All our living, all our socialising, all our partying. And that's why, if I can put a message out there, enjoy a drink, by all means. You don't need to get plastered. I mean, when you're having your daughter's wedding or your son's wedding, there is no necessity to have a full free bar for 2 hours before the darn meal starts. Why? Why would you do that? You know, you're providing wine with the meal, which is gorgeous. Don't be mixing the grape and the grain. This

0: the arguments, the old scores settled and all that nonsense. You know, avoid that by being a little bit more proactive in our approach to providing alcohol as part of celebration and of socialising and of enjoying life.
1: And you do enjoy life to the full, Noel Cunningham, and you ever, ever, the your high standards in hospitality, you have come up with a list. You've created your own list of mocktails that you've brought in with us today. And I wanted to go through maybe one or two of them. What is your signature mocktail dish that you do? Or
0: well, first of all, there is no excuse in the world why anybody can't have a beautiful punch bowl on the table, looking fabulous, and all you need to do is put in loads of strawberries and raspberries, lemon, orange, pineapples, loads of straws, lots of colour, lots of ice, lots of camp. Really gay. And I'm telling you, people will gravitate toward that. We drink with our eyes, we eat with our eyes, and that's so lovely. You know, and beautiful glasses. Girls and boys, they love a beautiful glass, you know, and have some gorgeous multicoloured cocktail glasses or tumblers. And people will gravitate toward that. And you know what? Ginger beer. I love ginger beer. Mm. Get some ginger. You know, cook it off a little bit with sugar. Then add lots
1: and lots. That's a real childhood kind of,
0: absolutely.
1: Yeah.
0: Lots of sparkling water or fizzy lemonade to it. And then maybe a spoon of dried yeast and put it in gorgeous glasses. Or, you know, we're kind of into the cocktail area, you know.
1: A mojito.
0: Yeah. I mean, it's so nice. I mean, you can buy mojito mix and actually in stores, and all you have to do is dress it up. And to dress any mojito, all you need is a pile of fresh mint. It speaks volumes.
1: And
0: it looks fabulous.
1: It tastes like, and I'm doing air quotes here, it can and does taste like the real thing. We've had a lot of messages in for you, Noel. Jimmy says, if drink was invented today, I think it would be banned like other illicit drugs are. Another in Cork says, I love listening to Noel Cunningham, such a genuine, kind, inspirational man. Every blessing to him in the future. And Sarah says that as well. Best wishes to you. He's great and he's such a good heart. And another one of our listeners, Tracy, said, Noel is so right. I had a horrible night out with colleagues in June. I still haven't got over the behaviour due to too much alcohol. I've literally had the fear for 8 weeks. It was just not worth it. But lots of people, Noel, you've really struck a chord with it. Give me one or two more before I have to let you go. The kombucha, I never get it right. Is it kombucha? Kombucha?
0: Kombucha. It's brilliant. There's a great kombucha Nadalig up in Donegal. She started
1: an Irish one.
0: Yeah, she started in her kitchen, and it's a fabulous drink, you know. And it's kind of, don't ask me now to list off the ingredients. Yeah. There are so many, but think kind of Asian teas and blends of lovely spicy teas, and you put it in the fridge and you chill it, and you put it in a gorgeous glass, you know, with a huge wedge of pineapple and some coloured straw. It's such a good drink and so healthy. I should say, I'm really encouraging healthy living. And look, there's some beautiful Proseccos out there and sparkling wines that are alcohol-free. Add them, make your own spritzes, you know, and you put them in a glass, top up with soda water, big slice of lime and coloured straws and a strawberry, and get a cocktail stick and put strawberries and raspberry and pineapple and anything that looks fabulous.
1: And what about sangria? Because summer is a...
0: Sangria is great.
1: Yeah.
0: Go and buy any brand of zero alcohol wine, pop it into a beautiful punch bowl, add loads of lemonade or soda water if you so prefer. Absolutely, fill it with all manner of fruits, your beautiful glasses, loads of straws, loads of ice, and it cries out summer. And the word I'm going to say to all of you listening is, you will get a little drunk on the enjoyment, on the visual side of those lovely drinks, and put them in a prominent place on your buffet when you're having people around, or on the barbecue area. Don't just have the high alcohol content drinks, the bottles of gin and all that.
1: But people are, I think, making more of an effort. Like, gone are the days where it's just, you know, there's the non-alcohol table over there with your, you know, sparkling water, you know, or some sort of soft drink. People do seem to be making more of an effort. Like, when you host yourself, would you put as, one, do you serve alcohol, and two, do you, is, as you say, putting the effort into having non-alcoholic drinks, because then other people take them, whether

0: you know, whether they're Tuesday
1: absolutely.
0: Or not.
1: And Dervot, what you say is absolutely true. People, and I don't want, as I said at the beginning, to sound like the curmudgeonly uncle and the person who's preaching.
0: And I
1: people.
0: Reassure you, that is the least thing that you sound like.
1: You know, when I entertain at home, I will have the best red wine, the best white wine, the best zero alcohol white wine that I can find, the best zero alcohol red wine I can find. I will give people the choice, but I will also emphasize that somewhat. And I will certainly, and here's a message for all of us, and particularly for recovering alcoholics or people who are on the early stages of a sobriety journey. If I say I do not want to have a drink, that I would prefer a soft drink, cut the nonsense of forcing me. Ah, go on, you know, Mrs. Doyle and Father Ted and the cup of cha. Don't force me. Don't keep, because there are some people who will eventually give in and say, oh yeah, you're right, one will do me no harm. You know, just accept that's Noel. He no longer drinks alcohol. He's great crack. And don't assume that just because I'm a recovering alcoholic that I'm no longer the fun person. I rediscovered the person I am. I rediscovered the joy of living. And I rediscovered the gratitude in my heart for life. And that keeps me going. And just a life without alcohol is not the end of life, as we might be inclined to be led to believe in Ireland. We can live and live gloriously. You know, I'm sometimes the last person out of a little family gathering in a house because I'm more in control of where I am and what I'm doing.
0: And just because you're not drinking doesn't mean you're spoiling the party for whoever
1: 100%
0: is.
1: Not. Yeah. I'll be the first to sing a song. I'll be the first to keep the crack going and the chat, and I'll be the first to go up to Auntie Philomena, who might be fond of a wee sherry, and say, go on, you're half cut anyway, here's another. Why not? Do you know?
0: And it's interesting, lots people say, more from Leixlip says, many blessings, Noel. You're a star. What a great interview with Noel. That's from Rory. And Mary says, it is lovely to hear Noel's absolute zest for life, alcohol free. It's so interesting, Noel Cunningham, having spoken to you at the start of our conversation and hearing how bad it got, and the person sitting here in front of me in studio has clearly discovered such a joie de vivre. What would you say to anyone who is perhaps maybe realising they're getting into a little bit of trouble, or who's struggling on their journey about what potential life is out there for you if you can break that dependence?
1: Yeah, and I would be one of those that would say to anybody listening, there are many who are listening who probably have a slight fear that they are at a stage where they're drinking that little bit too much. And you know what? Now's the time to really do something about that, because nobody, and I mean nobody, would wish to arrive at a situation that I was in, which is days of darkness without hope, without sort of a path forward, and just a life that is beyond descriptions in terms of sheer misery. And if you, I mean, we all know ourselves. We all know that if you're waking up several days of the week with a mild hangover or a heavy hangover, it's time to just maybe have a little review. And, you know, set yourself little targets. Mm-hmm. Next week, I'm just going to drink. I'm going to go out at the weekend. I'll have a couple of glasses of wine on Saturday night. I'm going to have a dry Sunday. And I think it was Una Healy, I was reading about her the other day. She had a lovely article in the paper. She decided to go on the drive for a while, and she's embracing it and absolutely loving it. And I love any positive story like that. And as I say, I'm not that person who's discouraging life, enjoyment, socializing, not at all. I want you to have a life that I have now, that is grateful, that have my family in my life again that I had partially lost. And you will lose family, you will lose friends, you will lose your job, you will lose your car, you will lose your home. All of those are potentially there. And I know, because I've been that soldier, I just had that, and I was so blessed and so lucky that when I decided to leave my life abroad and come home and struggle for a few months of trying to keep on that path of sobriety and to kind of overcome my shame, because there's so much shame involved with drinking, so much shame with being an alcoholic. I'll just say an alcoholic. And we are very good in Ireland at reminding people that, Usher, that fella, he has a problem. He's an alcoholic. Just be careful of your words. You know, be careful of terminology, because it can pierce a heart and make someone's suffering even greater.
0: And maybe deter them from actually
1: absolutely
0: getting proper help. Noel Cunningham, I brought you on to talk about your mocktail recipes, but we ended up getting a great, great life lesson. Good man, Noel Cunningham, well done. I absolutely agree with Noel. Life without alcohol is a life with clarity, gratitude and finding one's strength again. And Marion and Co says Noel is an absolute breath of fresh air. Noel Cunningham, hotelier, and just... I'm just so delighted to see you in this space that you are now. Thank you for coming in with us today, and I will put your recipes up online and safe home to Donegal.
1: Thank you so much. The pleasure has been absolutely all mine, and a very good afternoon to all your wonderful listeners.
0: Superb. We'll take a quick break.
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0: You are all very, very welcome back. Now, my next guest went viral not once, but twice in the past month when she posted two stories answering her online trolls. Deanne Kelly, director and co-founder of LL Solutions, took to social media to share her thoughts about how difficult it can be to be a woman online. Deanne, you're very, very welcome.
14: Thanks
0: to the programme.
14: Thanks a million.
0: So, one of the videos which you posted recently struck a chord with quite a number of women, including presenter Carol Vorderman, Toni Collette, and the singer Pink. I think it's been hit about 10 million times now. Why don't we have a quick listen to see what the fuss was all about?
15: Thank you for the lovely message telling me I look well over 60. Consider this a warning. If you come onto my page and you try to drag me down, I'll come back at you. If you come onto my page and try to drag anyone else down, I'll come back at you too. If you can't be nice to me or to other people, then stay away. Because as women, we can't win, can we? If we leave ourselves alone, we're all looking. If we get fillers or Botox, we're fake. Why can't we just do whatever the fuck we want? Let's work from the top down here. That forehead there you see, with the 36 worry lines, they're from sleepless nights I spent throughout my life. I had a very sick father for the first 20 years. Then I had a child who needed taming. Then came bills, hormones, lumps, worries, and about 200 other things throughout my life. So those 36 lines, they're well earned. Now let's move down. Those lines are on my eyes. They don't even begin to cover the tears I've cried, the people I've lost, the heartbreak I've survived.

0: survived. The days when those eyes never wanted to open. See those scars? They're from doctors cutting pieces out of me while nobody knew what was underneath. And those marionette lines, well, some people call them that. I call them born with resting bitch face lines, and I love them. I embrace them. They're the very lines that keep women like you in your box.
1: Well, it really got quite the reaction. I want to talk. There was a video that you posted before that. I'm going to get to your business in a minute, but there was a video you posted before that, which sort of led to that.
2: Correct.
1: And it was someone who I think contacted you in a private Correct. Facebook message.
2: Yes.
1: And what did she say to you?
2: She made a comment about my hair. That my hair looked terrible. Obviously, I'm new to social media. I only really started posting for myself from early April. And I post a huge amount of videos in regards to the works that we do. I'm a very hardworking woman. I work
1: hard. You run an SME with what, over 40 people?
2: I do, yeah. And I'm very physically active on the road as well. We do specialist clear outs and all these different things. And I post that. I post the work we do. And I suppose me as a woman within this industry, working...
1: In the property business,
2: exactly,
1: yeah.
2: Working alongside all these men all the time who are fabulous. And that particular week I had worked exceptionally hard, and I would probably clock an average of 70 hours a week, both in the office and on the road. And I was at home one evening, probably just landing in the door at around 9 o'clock, and this message came through on a private message from a lady. And her comment was, with all your talk about leading business, about leading a business, could you not go and sort your hair out? And I looked at it and I closed it, and I don't take any great notice. I mean, I'm 49 years of age, life goes on, but it was in my head all night. And the following day I went to work and done my thing, and that evening we were in the middle of a refurb, we were moving offices, so we were decking out our new offices ourselves. And I was out there an evening looking around and checking how we were looking, I suppose, time wise and I just couldn't get it out of my head. And the reality for me was, for 7 days straight I had posted videos of me as a woman and our team physically working hard. We are full, you know, how do I word it? We work so hard. We do things for people, and I do very kind things. I always try to be a good person. Particularly the last 10 years, I've you know, opened my own life up to different projects and different things to just try and be a decent human being. And I just kept thinking of this message, that of everything I have posted in the last 7 days,
1: and the best all you could remark was
2: all that
1: my
2: she
1: hair.
2: Could tell me was my hair looked bad. So I went to town with that particular lady in regards to my hair. And it was, you know, everything I tend to do, I won't say all of it, but a lot of it I try to add humour all the time. And the original video, it was certainly a little bit more humour added to it. And I did get my hair done, and, you know, I had a lot of new followers at that point even. And, you know, we had a good laugh at that whole scenario as that went along. But then...
1: So your response to this lady who'd private messaged you provoked a response from... Another
2: lady.
1: Another woman. And we'll talk about the gender of your critics shortly. And that's what led to the video.
2: Correct.
1: That we have just, heard part of it that just went utterly viral.
2: Yeah, it did.
1: What was it that the second lady had said about you?
2: She said something along the lines that, now that post was a public post, so everyone could read that. She put it up that she was nearly 60 and she felt I looked older, so I must have worked very hard. It was just a real kick in the teeth and a bit of an insult. But it also, you know, the responses aren't actually about those women.
1: Yeah.
2: The responses are about how we feel about ourselves as women and the scrutiny that we live under on a daily basis. And I suppose the thousands of years that have gone into teaching us that these things are all a problem, whether it be our wrinkles or whether it be we have no wrinkles, or, you know, all the different variations, our weight, how we look, our hair. You know, these are, you know, no one's looking at the work that we do, but they're looking at our appearance.
1: You are, Diane Kelly, probably an unlikely influencer in the sense that...
2: I'm definitely not an influencer. Absolutely not.

0: 10 million people are watching your videos, I think that you might find you are. But you say this is quite recent in your life. So you haven't been online for particularly long, but your business, which is LL Solutions, started out sort of posting. It was a site that was sort of promoting some of the more charitable work that you do. But through that, I suppose using social media to, in a sense, promote or support your business, then became personal. Did you find yourself finding your voice through those mediums, whether it's Facebook or Instagram?
1: I've always had a voice. It would just be confined to boardrooms and, office suites and, I suppose, tendering work and dealing with crews and crews of lads and ladies. And, I have a large family. I'm always tried to be a voice of reason there. I've always been a huge supporter of women and also a huge supporter of men. I think in early April, I read a segment on something. It was just something online. I read something someone had sent me. It was about a 20-page document and I read it. And I remember they wrote on it that online people, if you can storytell, because I would have always liked the idea of being online, but I never felt I was enough for that. Sure, what would I be saying that anyone would have to listen to? And I read something just that clicked in my head around April or May or somewhere around that, and it said, if you storytell, and I'm not planned, I plan everything for work, but I don't have time to plan social media. Nothing I do is planned, even yesterday.
0: It's very authentic. You're just coming and saying...
1: I'm just talking to a cracked screen.
0: And can you talk to me about the response that you've received, which has been global? This hasn't just been women in Ireland responding. Yeah. What are people saying that these posts that are connecting with people? Like, what are the messages coming through to you?
1: The messages are just, some are absolutely heartbreaking and some are I'll never need to look at a motivational post again because I have literally hundreds of thousands of messages that I can look at. It's very clear that as women, everything that I said, which I thought in my head was something only I was going through, it turns out that virtually every woman in the world feels the same.
0: We are the same age, so we're women of a certain age, with all that comes with perimenopause, menopause, and all of life's big inevitable changes. And I was wondering, is this one of the reasons why it is resonating? Because you're also, as well as deploying humour, you're very, very honest about your own experience with this particular chapter of your life and the challenges that it brings up in the workplace, or elsewhere. Do you think you've started to hit that magic menopound, as it were?
1: Possibly. Yeah. Possibly, yeah. I think we all hit a stage in life where we stop worrying what everyone else thinks of us. And when we hit that stage, and I keep saying this to my younger people in our own families, even or anyone I know coming up along, is, if we could just at maybe around 25 or 30, maybe 30 is a good age, to actually stop worrying about what anyone else thinks, or stop taking anything that people say, particularly about your appearance, to heart, I think our lives would be a lot easier. Because I think it's just such a shame that it takes us until our mid to late 40s to get to that.
0: And one of the things that, I just mentioned it briefly earlier, is that women in public life, or certainly on social media, they can get a very, very tough time, and a lot of it can be utterly misogynistic, and it can be coming from certain quarters. When it comes from other women, and they're criticising your behaviour, your weight, whatever else it is that particularly hurtful?
1: I'm a tough woman. I'm a strong woman. Tough might be the wrong word. I'm a very strong woman. People's opinions of me don't matter to me anymore. I maybe was, for some reason, the original video about the hair was more upsetting to me than the second video, which went viral. But both concepts, when somebody judges your appearance, no matter what happens, you have to go away and think about it and put it right in your own head. I mean, on the second video, on the first video, there was over maybe 50,000 comments on it, and 49,999 of those were positive comments.
0: But we always,
1: yet somehow, how did I end up zoning in on the one negative comment?
0: I think it's probably human nature. I think to an extent we all do that. But

0: I'm just wondering, you know, and I know you're quite new to I suppose, being at the centre of social media, which can be a double-edged sword.
1: Absolutely.
0: For all of us. But I'm just wondering, what is it about the online culture? You know, what people used to confine to the back doors of, you know, toilets in school, you know, writing about things. What do you think it is about the online culture that empowers people to post, and often, as you say, not even in a private message, but to post publicly really, really derogatory things?
1: Yeah, I think we have lost the concept of between an opinion and a judgment. Mm. And I think keyboard warriors, it's so easy now for someone to insult another human being. Yeah. I mean, we all know by the current status of the world we're living in now that empathy has somehow lost its way over the last probably 30 or 40 years. And online has just added to that. It has fed it, ultimately. Mm. And it's so much...
0: And I mean, the algorithms, obviously, behind that then
1: yeah.
0: as well.
1: And we're you know, sometimes you notice online with posts as well, you know, the louder you shout, the more attention you get. And social media is amazing in a huge amount of ways. It just has to be used correctly.
0: It's a double-edged sword. Couple of our listeners, amazing fair play to Deanne. That's how to play the clip. Another says, I love Deanne Kelly. I saw all of the posts of hers and she's so articulate. And that was from Maggie Rose. And another, one of our listeners says, I've been asked 3 times if I'm enjoying retirement and it really hurts. I'm not even 50. I embraced my grey hair, but now this listener is, you know, questioning their decision. And it's really interesting, I think, perhaps maybe as well, Deanne, why your material is resonating. You say you don't care about other people's comments, but you also embrace your own vulnerability in life. Yes. You know, whether it's talking about family members who've deceased, whether it's motherhood, whether it's, you know, menopause. And how do you protect yourself in that online environment?
1: I always concentrate on the positive. I have been like that for, I would say, maybe 10 years. I actively seek it out. I have had some really bad stuff happened to me through the years, and my motto is always the same, and it's always been there, which is you get back up. And I have always got back up. If I find a negative comment, I'll read 10 positive ones, and that's the way. And I'm deleting it. The reality is, I don't go on anyone else's page and write anything negative. If you come on my page and you write something negative, I'm not taking it. I'll take an opinion, but I won't take a judgment.
0: It's really interesting because obviously you and your husband have co-founded this business. It's,
1: yeah.
0: You know, employing over 40 people in the West. And you are in a very quite male-dominated sector. Where do you think your own resilience comes from? Is it coming up through that industry as kind of maybe, or is it just a personal reserve that you have?
1: I think life has made me resilient. That's for sure. I had some really difficult years. I reared a son alone in very challenging times. I've had huge loss in my life. You know, I mean, I've struggled myself with confidence and mental health issues through the years. And I think life will either knock, you know, it can break you or you can rise from it. And I've chosen to rise from it. Every time I've got knocked down, I get back up. That's the way it has. That's the way my life has been, and that's the way I continue to live. The knockbacks are not as harsh anymore. As life goes on, you learn your lessons, you deal with situations differently. And for me, that's where my resilience has come from, which is the life that I have lived to get me to where I am today. And I make sure to learn a lesson from every mistake I make. That's something I learned early on.
0: You've sort of provoked a bit of a roar from a lot of women, but you're not like this arch feminist, you know, or radical feminist that doesn't like men or enjoy men. You know, what are the men, presumably it's predominantly men in the company, what have they thought? Been out.
1: My two biggest supporters are men, obviously my husband Stuart and my son Aaron. I mean, they're my biggest supporters and right beside me every day. And we have 40 guys and I deal with loads more men throughout the industry I'm in. They don't really care. they haven't changed. They think it's great. I suppose that the company is getting, although we're not looking for any more work or new clients. That's not the

0: that's not what this is, any of this is about. But the guys don't take any notice. I'm probably getting slagged a little bit more now, but they've certainly not landed with crowns or red carpets or anything like that that I'd been expecting. They just keep ringing me looking for jobs. So
1: yeah,
0: that's men, isn't it? You know, they just, they don't mind. They just do their thing.
1: Yeah, it's so interesting. One of our listeners says, wonderful interview. I've followed you on for quite a good while now. I've worked in a male-dominated industry myself for over 20 years and I love the honesty that she brings. Another says, I've been teaching for over 25 years. Recently, I've called out teenage boys for actually barking at women teachers they deem unattractive. It's actually got worse in the last decade. My male colleagues in their 50s sit with young female teachers as women over 45 are invisible to them. It's awful. Do you think that we are getting, that women are getting better visibility at this stage of our lives?
0: I think we're getting there, yeah. I do think, I mean, you know, 20 years ago I sat in boardrooms with, you know, 25 men. I sit in boardrooms now. I mean, it's still not where it needs to be, you know, but it's definitely much better. And for me, in my opinion, it's not, you don't have to be a woman, a supporter of women and dislike men. And you don't have to be a supporter of men and dislike women.
1: We can be both. You can indeed. And listen, yeah. I'd be delighted to see where you go to next. But for now, Deanne Kelly, co-founder of ALL Solutions, thank you for joining us today. That's great. That's all we've time. Oh, actually, I'm going to go to an ad break. Yeah, quickly.
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12: Good afternoon. The Spanish Interior Minister has called the surge of 50,000 migrants into its African territory of Ceuta in an attack on the territorial integrity of Spain. The Spanish Prime Minister, Pedro Sanchez, sent a letter to the EU complaining about the reaction of some member states to the crisis after Italy suspended its Schengen open border agreement with Spain. He also requested a meeting of all of Europe's interior ministers as the number of dead in the incident rose to 67. Fergal Gallagher of our foreign staff reports.
13: Some exhausted swimmers were still collapsing on the beaches of Ceuta this morning before Spanish authorities installed barriers to prevent further crossings and insisted the situation was returning to normal. Spain's interior minister called the surge of migrants an attack on the territorial integrity of Spain that was totally unacceptable. He claimed 48,000 of the 50,000 people who crossed this week have already returned to Morocco, but the political fallout is spreading fast. After Italy suspended its Schengen open border agreement with Spain, Spanish Prime Minister Pedro Sanchez sent a letter calling some EU member states' reaction selfish, polarising and unlawful. The letter, sent to Taoiseach Micheál Martin as Ireland holds the EU presidency, as well as the two presidents of the European Commission and Council, also demanded an urgent meeting of EU interior ministers. Justice Minister Jim O'Callaghan has already convened a meeting of senior EU officials to discuss the matter later today.
12: Europe's football governing body UEFA says it has lost confidence in the head of the sport globally, Gianni Infantino, over a plan to sell stakes in a World Cup company to private investors. Infantino, the president of FIFA, announced overnight that the project would not proceed after three football confederations rejected it, with UEFA going further and saying it would boycott FIFA competitions until the proposal was scrapped. While UEFA welcomed the decision to drop the proposal, it said it believed Infantino had lost the trust of the football world through his actions, describing the plan as a shabby, backroom, opaque deal. Ukraine's emergency services say 9 people, including children, have been killed and at least 28 other people injured in the latest Russian ballistic missile attack on Kyiv. President Zelensky said Ukraine downed only one of the 27 ballistic missiles during the attack, as the country had run out of interceptor missiles for its US Patriot air defense systems. Lauren O'Neill reports.
14: This is the second major attack on Kyiv this week, after strikes on Thursday killed 9 other people. President Zelensky said fires broke out across the capital, with residential buildings, a

0: a school, the Lithuanian embassy, and infrastructure facilities damaged. Russia has escalated its use of ballistic missiles in its attacks on Ukraine since June. Mr. Zelensky said only one ballistic missile out of the 27 launched overnight was intercepted due to air defense shortages. Ukraine has continued to launch retaliatory strikes against Russia. The owner of a Russian container ship said it sank in the Black Sea today following a Ukrainian drone attack. Ukraine also said it struck three Russian oil refineries deep inside Russia.
1: Two people have died in separate road crashes in County Tyrone. Police said a man in his 40s died following a collision between a car and a lorry in Clogher early yesterday afternoon. A teenager has died in hospital after being injured in a road crash in Tyrone 2 days ago. Police said the boy was involved in a collision between a scrambler and a lorry in Cole Island on Thursday evening. They've named him as Conor McGee Campbell, who is 16 and from the Clonoe area. Meanwhile, Gardaí say a woman and a man in their 70s and 80s have been seriously injured in a road crash in County Laois. Their car was in collision with another vehicle on a country road near Ballinakil at around a quarter past 10 last night. The man in his 80s who was driving the car and the woman who was a passenger were taken to Midland Regional Hospital Tullamore for treatment. Gardaí said the driver of the second car left the scene and they're seeking to identify them. The French government has said a massive wildfire burning for more than a week near Bordeaux in southwest France has been brought under control. The interior minister said the fire, which first ignited in a pine forest, was no longer progressing, but he said there were still active fires in some areas. The local authorities in the Gironde region said most of the 220,000 people who had been evacuated had now gone home. In Greece, meanwhile, hundreds of firefighters are battling to save a popular coastal resort northwest of Athens as violent winds buffet the country, hampering operations.
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1: Staying dry for most with isolated light showers and sunny spells, turning hazier through the afternoon and evening as high cloud increases. Highest temperatures of 16 to 22 degrees, coolest in the northwest. And that's all from the newsroom for the moment.
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7: Now, Chris O'Dowd laid down quite the marker last week, so who is next to step up to the plate on Second Captain Saturday?
8: 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I could have had class. I could have been a contender. I could have been somebody.
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11: 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And on today's Second Captain Saturday, we're doing things a little bit differently just to take in the momentous events of the past week. 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
12: I just want to

0: world is green and red, all right. This is Owen with Devitt and Ciarán Murphy with you for the next hour on Radio 1. Hey, Murph.
1: Hey, Owen, how's it going?
0: It's not even 6 days since Pádraig Lodge and Paul Flynn absolutely nailed the commentary on this station. And that was David Brady's famous speech, "I'm not a loser anymore," after Ballina won the All-Ireland Club title back in the day. Murphy, you were at the game.
1: Yep.
0: You were at the team hotel on Monday morning.
1: Yep.
0: You then followed them down to Castle Bar on Monday night. They were sick of the sight of you by then.
1: Yep.
0: Tell me someone has managed to turn Kobe's head. He can't go now.
1: Oh, Owen. Kobe's had less than a week to deal with the fact that he's an All-Ireland champion and he's already
0: gone off to
1: probably landed at this stage in Australia. I'm not entirely sure. But what a ridiculous story it's been. You know, it's the story of the Irish summer, full stop. I spoke to the kid on Monday morning, 18 years old, just won an All-Ireland, ended 75 years of hurt, preternaturally calm and composed.
0: Unruffled was the word I was going to use.
1: Entirely unruffled by the whole thing. And I don't know how anyone watching... unruffled is not a word...
0: No, we were all ruffled. Everybody was ruffled at around about 5 p.m.
1: It was the most unbelievable sporting occasion I've ever been at. And I can't ever imagine a sporting event that I'll be at in the future that will top it for just raw emotion in all directions.
0: It was an absolutely crazy week. The outpouring of joy at Mayo's win was matched by the sense of shock around the country at the news that Glenn Hansard lost his life in the early hours of Wednesday morning. The tributes have followed over the last few days and made it clear just how big a role he played in Irish culture and in so many people's lives, both at home and further afield. To tie in these different strands today, we're delighted to have Seamus Fogarty on the show, the brilliant Mayo singer and songwriter. He's going to help us get a feel for what's gone on over the last week, and he'll play us a few tunes while he's here. But what does Seamus have to do to hit top spot of the second captain's leaderboard?
2: I could have been a contender. I could have been somebody.
1: Well, we've never had a wire-to-wire champion on this show. Someone who grabbed the lead in week one and just held on to it for the whole season.
0: Have we not?
1: Nope. Well. 2026 could be the year, though, because Chris O'Dowd set an intimidating bar last Saturday with his score of 87 of your finest points. Now, his next challenger also comes from Connacht, and Seamus Fogarty is no doubt acutely aware that for me to come up with his final score, I must carefully evaluate his sporting abilities, choose a sports person that I feel most closely resembles him and his sporting achievements, and then, having considered his all-time sporting highlight, give him points out of 100 to see if he will become our greatest non-sportsperson for 2026. He is our first ever guest from the County of Mayo. Oof. So he's already broken new ground here today. Can he go one step further and become our champ in waiting?
0: The music of our guest today on Second Captain Saturday has been described as stunning and mercurial by The Guardian and just brilliant by Cillian Murphy on Six Music. You tend to trust Cillian if something is cool or not.
1: Yeah.
0: Living in London, he's home this weekend to play All Together Now. And a week on, he, like every Mayo man and woman around the world, is following the instructions of Captain Jack Coyne to the letter. Stick your chests out and be proud to be from Mayo. Seamus Fogarty, we're so happy to have you in studio. Thanks for making it in.
3: Total honour to be here.
0: We've got lots to talk about, a lot of Mayo reflecting to do, but what are you going to play to kick things off today?
3: I'm going to play an older tune called Van Gogh's Ear.
0: Let's do it.

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0: Beautiful. That's Van Gogh's Ear by Seamus Fogarty from the hugely acclaimed album The Curious Hand. So Seamus, tell us, have you been following Jack Coyne's advice, chest out, full of pride this week?
1: A little more than usual, because I was always proud of being from Mayo, you know, even though we've been tested a lot over the years. But I think the way that Mayo have come back year after year, that was the kind of thing that I tried to focus on, you know.
0: The defiance and getting back
1: every
0: year.
1: Absolutely. Yeah, absolutely. The kind of the resilience. It's made Mayo people stronger. It's glorious. It's kind of a lot of people talked about a kind of a weight being lifted. And it's honestly like on Monday, it was just like this strange kind of feeling. And you're like, what's going on? It's like, shoulders had dropped a little bit and a little bit hungover too. So I wasn't really sure what was happening, you know.
2: How have you reflected on the last week and the emotions that have stirred up? Because it has been very emotional.
1: It's been very emotional. And it's just been a really great excuse as well to reconnect with people. You know, people, my friends in America, friends in Australia, you know, my family here in Ireland. You know, even like my sisters and Doug, she was away on holidays, but she came back and she went down to Claremorris yesterday to kind of to get stuck in, you know, and soak up some of the vibe, you know. So it's just been lovely, and it's just been such a lovely, positive thing. And I think the way that Mayo kind of finished the job this year was just poetry, you know. And it's
2: pure Mayo as well, you know.
1: Yeah, and it's just kind of translated into just the nicest week. Yeah, it's been brilliant. So fair play to them.
0: Because we all wondered what it would be like if and when Mayo ever did it. So has it lived up to the 75 years of yearning?
1: Well, I think it has, and more. I think it's surpassed. Yeah. You know, no one really knew what it would be like. It was this kind of the unknown. You know, we've kind of crossed the threshold into a new dimension.
2: Yeah,
1: you know? And it's great. I mean, you literally couldn't write it any better. Mm. Yeah, so it's a beautiful thing.
0: Where did you watch the match, James?
1: I watched it in Mannion's, Irish pub in Tottenham Hale. Mannion's would be my preferred establishment of choice.
0: It's a good GA pub.
1: For everything. it wasn't an option to come back this time around. I haven't been in there for a good while. And, you know, it's just to walk back in there and you see the same heads in there. And it's lovely. So even though you're away from home, there's still a kind of feeling of community over there.
0: It's probably a group of people that who you might only see in that one place when there's a GAA
1: match. Yeah, 100%. Yeah, it's a great spot and the Prosecco was flowing afterwards, yeah.
0: Was Prosecco at the full-time whistle? Were there tears as well?
1: Oh, there was tears, yeah. Everyone, tears of disbelief and relief.
2: We've already referenced Jack Coyne, the captain, and he mentioned the diaspora in his speech. And it's a big part of the story of Mayo as a county, the idea that emigration has just been a fact of life for 200 years in Mayo. And the football team has been, in many ways, a way for the diaspora to stay connected, to Mayo, to stay connected to life in Mayo in the 21st century. Do you feel that as someone who's lived in London for so many years now?
1: Yeah, 100%. Even living in other cities around the world and whatever, it's always been the kind of the focal point. It's something that kind of it glues the community together. And it's true, it's like Mayo is along with a lot of the West Coast, we've always kind of tended to leave more so than a lot of other counties. So yeah, wherever you go, you'll meet people from Mayo, and you know, that's the thing then that kind of brings everyone together a couple of times a year.
2: I've often thought of, you know, Mayo for Sam. You know, I'm obviously, I'm in a dive bar in Barcelona at 2 a.m. in the morning and you go to the bathroom and scrawled on the wall is Mayo for Sam or whatever. You know, but we've all had that experience of just Mayo for Sam appearing on a wall in the last place in the world you expect to see it. And I just kind of feel like, you know, there's a defiance to it as well, which is kind of, to the phrase even, which is kind of beautiful. And all those chips got cashed in last Sunday.
1: Totally. But also, you know, people would kind of, you know, take the piss a bit with it as well. We're proud of the phrase, but also it's nice to be able to kind of, yeah, that's Mayo is for Sam.
0: You know? Isn't that what Andy Moran said? Remember on but that was on stage in Castlebar, wasn't it?
2: Yeah.
0: They laughed sneering at us. They laughed at us. They're not laughing at us anymore. A big element, I think, of the emotion that we were talking about around the whole thing was, and this started right from Andy Moran's speech afterwards when he's talking about saying a little prayer to John O'Mahony, you know, with a minute to go, was the people who are no longer around, people who would love to have shared in this. Did it hit home in that way for you?
1: Yeah, very, very much so. There's people that you would have grown up with, like, haven't gone to that, you haven't been in that position so many times since 1989. There's a lot of people that has obviously kind of passed away in that time. Yeah, and I thought a lot about my friend Connor Welch, who, for some reason, the thing that jumped into my head was a photograph that Connor had sent me after one of the matches, in one of the Dublin matches where we just lost by a point. And Connor, because Connor stayed in Swinford and I was living in London, so we were in touch quite a lot. But Connor sent me this photograph of himself with Aidan O'Shea. He'd gone over to the homecoming in Castlebar, and he just said, like, they're such heroes, you know, these lads, they're just total heroes. And, you know, that's the kind of the strength of feeling that people had. So, yeah, so people like Connor, I was feeling their presence, all right. Yeah, for sure. I think that was something a lot of people from Mayo had the same kind of feeling, I think.
0: Yeah, Connor Welch, a fellow musician.
1: Yeah.
0: An absolutely brilliant musician. Would you have come up around the same time in the same part of Mayo?
1: Yeah, so he was from the town. Well, and we were from Meelick, a little bit more kind of bohemian. And yeah, so grew up playing with Connor. I was part of a great kind of Swinford team that won the county minor championship in 1997. Yeah, and Connor would have been kind of instrumental in that.
0: Oh, so he's a good footballer.
1: A mighty footballer. Oh, he was just a total dude. He was a beast on the football pitch. It was amazing. Yeah, real kind of real leader, as I recall. Anyways, yeah, he was great. And there was Connor, and there's another great footballer that was in the team that's not around. Robert McCallion, who passed away. So yeah, I thought about those lads, you know, that didn't kind of witness what we were lucky enough to witness. But yeah, but Connor, yeah, he was great. He went to school in Swinford and then went to Kelchimaw to do his leaving. So that's kind of got to know him a bit better, because I went to Kelchimaw as well. And then a couple of years passed and I kind of decided I was going to start playing music. And I moved over to London, and Connor started, kind of had the same kind of idea, but he stayed put in Swinford. But we used to kind of talk a lot about, what the hell have we done?
0: So you both shared that dream, even though he was a different kind of musician, I guess, and you wrote these beautiful

0: beautiful pared down pieces for piano, which sounded really unique, I think. Despite having maybe different styles, you shared a lot of the same ambitions and doubts maybe about what you were doing.
1: Oh yeah, totally. Because I wasn't sure what the hell I was doing in London, and Conor would be like, oh,

0: kind of, you know, he was just super chill. Yeah, he was lovely. Yeah, he was just he was a good dude. Yeah, one of the good ones.
1: He obviously loved the Mayo football team as well, by the sounds of it.
0: Yeah, he was solid. Yeah,
1: you wrote a song about Connor on your new album.
0: It's about Connor, but it's kind of about Swinford and about Mayo and about the kind of when you leave somewhere, like, you know, when you move abroad or whatever, like the people that are left behind become, like, you know, even more important. And then if they pass away or whatever, it kind of hits kind of twice as hard in a way, because first of all, this person is gone, but also that connection that you had to the place, you know, when you kind of, you know, you go home and you call someone up, it's like, oh, we should go in for a pint or whatever. All of a sudden it's just like, yeah. And so I was recording this album in Margate, and I happened to have a gig in Ballina. So I flew back to Ballina to do this gig, and I was driving from Swinford to Ballina, and I happened to pass Connor's old kind of house, one of the houses that he'd rented. And the last time I was there, kind of all kind of came back, and you know, it was a lovely, just a beautiful memory. And so I said to myself, all right, I'll do the gig and then I'll fly back to Margate, where I was working on this album, and I'll try and write a song, you know, why not? So yeah, that's where that came from.
1: I passed your house.
0: Yeah.
1: Happy to perform?
0: Yeah, I'll give it a shot. Yeah.

0: our tribute there. And I remember that getting an incredible reaction at the time.
1: Oh, yeah. I saw that. It's amazing. It's beautiful.
0: Also, I think part of it as well was the people who know that part of the world and maybe know both personalities involved there. Like Jack obviously loved Mayo. It was his second home to him. And he loved specifically fishing in Mayo, which would have chimed, I guess, with some of Connor's passions.
1: Yeah, totally. Connor's a massive fisherman. He loved it. Yeah, I remember that. I saw that piece. Yeah, it was really beautiful. It was incredible. It was like the perfect kind of fusion of two kind of beautiful souls.
0: Yeah. We can play a little bit of it now because you're listening to the acclaimed Mayo musician Seamus Fogarty on Second Captain Saturday. More from Seamus after we remind you of the brilliance of Seamus's friend, Connor Welsh. This is the track we mentioned. Here's The Lucid.

past your house. Absolutely phenomenal stuff. We actually played a few years back when Jack Charlton died. We played some O'Connor's music as part of

0: This is RTE Radio 1. 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
1: Now, my mum's second generation Irish. Her dad's from Kerry. She was very much a Londoner. My dad's very much from New Ross. It was always a bit of a battle. You know, at times, I probably felt quite ostracised from certain things.
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5: You're listening to Second Captain Saturday with Owen and Murph. We've already had a couple of beautiful tunes from our guest today, Seamus Fogarty, and there's more to come. We were talking earlier about people who passed, your friend Conor Welsh in this case. This week also, Irish music lost one of its greatest figures, really, in Glenn Hansard. The intensity of the reaction around the country, Seamus, what would you put that down to?
6: He just did so much for so many people, so many musicians. I mean, yeah, not just musicians, but just, you know, he just used his platform like no one else. Yeah, and I'd like to kind of pass my condolences on to his family, and also a lot of my friends who were very close and worked with him a lot, like Mick, Joe and Lisa and Claire. Yeah, huge loss. I mean, for Irish music, he was... You see all these videos of different, you know, he's up there with like Eddie Vedder and Bruce Springsteen, and it's really, it's a real shock. I met him a couple of times just in passing over the years, and I was always struck by, you know, his kind of vitality and the way he kind of radiated kind of positivity and everything. And that's just what makes it kind of really hard to believe, yeah.
7: His encouragement of other Irish musicians as well, you know, because... Maybe there's a feeling out there that if you're a solo musician or whatever, that it's quite a lonely existence, that you have to try and build the community yourself, you know? So many musicians didn't just meet him in passing. He was an encouragement to those people as well.
6: Yeah, all these different, like, friends of mine that he brought over to America to tour, and it was huge. And just, because, you know, when you're a musician and you're starting out, all you want sometimes is just someone to say, oh, yeah, you're doing well. But he kind of brought it to the next level where he'd say, do you want to kind of support on the next show, or do you want to come out and tour? You know, amazing stuff.
5: Yeah. I think there was a real connection as well. There was an excitement around that scene in the early 2000s with the Frames and all that. And a lot of music fans around the country and even around the world, I think, really connect at that time in a very passionate way.
6: Yeah. That was one of the first gigs I actually saw in Dublin when I went to college in DCU, and the Frames played at Freshers Week, and they were unbelievable. I still remember the cover of Debaser by the Pixies, and it was just mayhem. Yeah.
5: What made him such a great live performer, do you think?
6: He kind of had a fearlessness, I think. Yeah. I was playing with Lisa O'Neill in Lisa's band, and we were supporting him in London in the Palladium. And he was just popping up all over the place, you know, like he'd be singing from a balcony, and this side, next thing he'd be back on stage. I just had this incredible energy. I don't know how where it came from, you know, and even his voice was colossal, but also, you know, really kind of quiet and kind of intimate at the same time.
5: What does fearlessness mean in a live performing sense?
6: That's a fine question. If I'm playing, I just want to kind of get up there, and I just go into my own little world. I don't have that side to me. I'd be too scared.
7: Self-conscious.
6: Yeah, I'd be like, what was your man doing hanging off the balcony ages? You know, so I was like, I'll just stay up here twiddling a few knobs and playing my tunes. Yeah, with Glenn, he just, didn't seem to be any limits. Magnetic, yeah.
5: All Together Now, obviously, is this weekend, one of the biggest festivals of the year. So it'll be a certain vibe around that. There'll be a lot of love around for Glenn Hansard over the next couple of days.
6: Oh, yeah, I think so. Yeah. I mean, they've already had a few kind of memorials there. Yeah, no, it'll cast a big kind of shadow over the festival. But I

0: like, again, he achieved so much in the length of time that he was here. I think people will celebrate Mark what he achieved.
1: That's it. It'll be a nice opportunity in its own way for people to, for people to pay tribute. You're performing yourself. Are you looking forward to it?
0: I can't wait. Yeah. I'm really looking forward to it. I haven't done an outdoor festival in Ireland like that since really before COVID, probably. It's mad. Yeah. So I'm really, really looking forward to it. And I got a really great band. And then we're over. I should kind of put my business head on. We're over on tour in November. It's a big show. There's a lot more, you know, this is nice and acoustic, but when I'm playing live, there's a lot more kind of electronics and kind of it gets a bit more kind of off the wall. But come along.
2: You've mentioned your partner, Emma Smith. She's a fiddle player and she's playing with Pulp as well. So she's in Pulp's band.
0: Yeah, well, she's in my band, but I've said... Yeah.
2: Go okay, on, Jarvis, yeah, you know, yeah, yeah, like whatever, a, you know, yeah.
0: Go on, have a go out there, yeah. Yeah, no, Emma's incredible. She's all over all my albums and everything, so, yeah.
1: Is there a different feel? You said you haven't played in Ireland at a big festival for a while. Is there a different kind of a feel to playing in Ireland, do you think, than the UK or around Europe?
0: Like, in some ways, it's easier to play in the UK because I can kind of start going on about, you know, like, Mayo is actually a huge part of my show. You know, I start on about Swinford and growing up in Swinford. But if I start doing that here, you know, they'd be like, whatever. So, yeah. Mm.
1: The new album, Seamus, has done brilliantly. It's getting a lot of radio airplay here and in the UK. You've done nearly 50 gigs this year, is that right?
0: Well, since it came out, tomorrow will be the 30th gig.
1: Okay.
0: Yeah.
2: But the that's enough.
0: 50 would have been too many. 30 is already kind
1: but
0: of...
1: But it must be really, really satisfying because it was an album born out of a certain amount of adversity as well.
0: Well, it was just the album before that came out during COVID and, you know, it was on a much bigger label. And it was a shambles, you know, and it just kind of it got dropped by the label. My agent stopped answering the phone. It was all these kind of classic kind of tropes or whatever the word is. And I didn't really know what was going to happen. And then, my friend, Lisa O'Neill, who's known Lisa for a long time. I love Lisa. I think she's brilliant and such a great
2: artist.
0: We love
2: her here as well. We've played her numerous times on this show.
0: She's magnificent. So Lisa, do you want to come on? I'm going on tour. And that was 23. She's doing this lovely big tour of the UK and lots of beautiful venues. So I said to myself, all right. And it was a lovely tour. And so then that kind of spurred me on to kind of take those songs and the songs I tried out on tour with Lisa and work on them. That's how it came about.
1: So you had to rebuild your confidence, did you? Because that sounded like a tough time in your career.
0: Yeah, no, it was very tough. Yeah, it was very tough. That's where the Mayo comes in, you say, you know? Yeah. But, yeah, you know, it's a fickle enough business at the best of times. So it's very rare that it's just plain sailing for anyone, really, you know? Yeah.
2: And that collegiality that we spoke about even in relation to Glenn Hansard, it's so evident in that story as well. You know, this idea that you just go out and reconnect with, you know, a musician as talented as Lisa O'Neill and that fires your imagination as well. It's lovely.
0: It's just so nice to, because I know Lisa for a long time. We used to play gigs maybe like in Dublin in 2008 or 2009, used to play upstairs and on show. So I can talk to her in a way that I can't talk to a lot of people just because, you know, we've come along, traveled the same kind of road and, you know, she's become super successful, but she still has a lot of the same doubts and whatever when she's trying to write and all that. So, you know, we're still very much kind of able to chat and kind of draw comfort from each other's quest, if you know what I mean, yeah.
1: Let's talk sport, Seamus. Yeah. Were you any good as a footballer? Sounds like you're decent if you're winning county minor titles.
0: Yeah, no, I was all right. I mean, I was a sub on that team, but we were in the under-16s county final the year before. We were runners-up. I think it was Ballinrobe. I think the best by 2 points.
1: No shame in being beaten.
0: Yeah.
2: There's a bit of shame in being by Ballinrobe, to be honest. Any of you listening on?
1: Cornerback. So which member of the current Mayo team would you compare yourself to?
0: It was Jack Coyne.
2: Cornerback. Yeah. In the Hessian as well.
0: Then the pace started to go a bit, you know, and I started getting a bit kind of pulling and dragging a little bit. But I was okay, though. Probably better at basketball than football. We got to a few All-Irelands.
1: Oh, yeah.
0: Yeah.
1: Hang on, got to a few?
0: We got to.
1: Did you get over the line?
0: Yeah. No. Well,
2: if he'd won them, he would have said, I would have.
0: We got to a few All-Irelands. We were good.
1: Is it true that the nuns in Swinford

0: played basketball?
1: Well, the nuns, I know they played volleyball.
2: Mm.
1: I'm not sure. I've never seen a nun playing basketball, but I've seen a nun playing volleyball.
2: I'll tell you this, right? I was absolutely certain that the Swinford nuns played basketball. I went looking for some photographic evidence. All I could find was volleyball, but I've heard it,
0: yeah,
2: and that's all that matters. So
1: no, I mean, I believe it. I've seen the photos of the nuns playing in Swinford, and I mean, they're like spiking the ball. They'd be up a good 4 foot in the air. I mean, wearing the full rig out. Yeah.
0: Multiple medalists in the community games.
1: Yeah, that was probably my peak.
0: Athletics.
1: Yeah. I got 3 gold medals, Swinford under 10 community games. Yeah. Yeah.
2: 3 gold medals.
1: Actually, 3 gold, 100 metres.
2: The blue ribbon event, of course.
1: Yeah, 200 metres, long distance.
2: Yeah.
1: relay, maybe. And then a bronze in art.
0: Wow. That is a breath of talent.
1: Yeah.
2: Find yourself a guy who could do it all, you know?
0: So, Seamus, despite your county heroics, your all-time highlight is not even related to the GAA. Not related to any other sport that I can think of. What is it?
1: So, my highlight is... the Red Bull Flug Tag that we took part in 20 years ago, I think, when we were in Chicago.
0: You will have to explain what the Red Bull...
1: So the Red Bull Flug Tag was this competition where you'd have, I think there was 20 or 30 teams. You'd enter this competition with a design for a flying machine. So basically it was about kind of making a man-made propelled flying machine. And they set up a big, like 30, 40 foot platform in Lake Michigan, and you'd leg it off the end of that and to see who could fly the furthest. So I think that was the kind of the premise. So we had a team, we knew someone that was a rep for Red Bull, so we were able to kind of bypass some of the more stringent conditions.
2: Qualification criteria.
1: We built this massive caterpillar, and each team had to do like a 2 minute routine before doing the big leap, the big jump. So we made this caterpillar anyways, and we were kind of all dancing around in there for about a minute. And next thing, the rear end of the caterpillar rose up, and I was shat out the back of it in the form of this beautiful butterfly. And we built this kind of frame, carbon fibre frame, and these kind of wings. And I danced around, and next thing I was like, I better do it. And I went for it and just pegged it over the side. And, I went a fair distance, but it was only kind of when we watched it back that night in the pub, they were showing all the different, the different people that took part. And I flew for about a second.
0: Is that not just jumping, James?
1: No, I was level in the air. I was kind of, I was flying. And then I just dropped.
0: Did you win, by the way? Did you win this competition?
1: I think we came about 10th.
0: Out of?
1: About 30.
0: All right.
1: I know, it was very respectable.
2: Top third.
0: This sporting highlight, it's pretty out there, I got to admit. I wouldn't describe it as total disdain on your face, but not a million miles off. Could you please now rank this sporting life of Seamus Fogarty?
3: You don't understand. I could have had class.
4: We don't have stars in this game, Mrs. Weaver.
5: What do you have, then?
4: People like me.
6: I could have been a contender. I could have been somebody.
2: All right, Seamus, it's go time. I must now assess your sporting abilities, pick a sports person that I feel most closely resembles you and your sporting achievements, and then, having considered your all-time sporting highlight that we've just heard, give you points out of 100 to see if you will become our greatest non-sports person sportsperson for 2026. Male people in basketball. It's a long-standing romance.
0: Yep.
2: And your youthful prowess found glorious expression throughout your youth in Swinford, a town renowned, of course, for its sport-playing nuns. Another town with a full convent's worth of ballers, San Antonio, hometown of 7'4" French phenom Victor Wembanyama, quite literally the NBA's biggest new star, who got blessed before every game in the NBA playoffs this year by these comparatively pint-sized prayer practitioners.
0: Yeah, didn't they turn up at matches?
2: They went to every single game
0: .
2: It didn't do them much good now, as they did lose the NBA Finals 4-1 to the Knicks. But hey, those nuns might not have done them any specific harm. The real religion in Mayo, of course, is Gaelic football. And your county minor title is immortal. Your description of yourself as a cornerback kind of puts me in mind of the sort of player who isn't a good lad, but he'd stop a good lad playing. The highest possible compliment that a quarterback could hope for. You're giving me the thumbs up. You were also one of the truly elite athletes in the greater East

0: Mayo area, the under 10 level, across the sporting and indeed artistic spectrum. Given you have some actual sporting pedigree, it was strange indeed to hear your left field choice of sporting highlight. Let's face it, Red Bull races are weird, and getting forcibly ejected from the arse of a caterpillar for the benefit of a major drinks corporation isn't Hollywood's idea of dignified. It's hurt you, but I'm prepared to take a more rounded view. Listen, you're not going to overtake Chris O'Dowd. This is one thing Mayo aren't going to win this year. But you have secured for yourself 78 points. Seamus Fogarty, this has been your sporting life.
1: Seamus, let's be honest. It's a middle of the road ranking for your sporting life.
0: So, I think it's above middle of the road.
1: Let's get back to what you do best. Would you play us one more song before you go?
2: It was really tricky to choose. But I went through kind of like some of the... I was trying to go through some of my kind of more Mayo tracks. Mm. So like Past Your House, the Mayo one. And this is a Mayo one, but it's kind of slow, but I think it kind of, for me, it's a song about kind of being away from Mayo, so I think it's, yeah, I'll dedicate it to all the other Mayo people around the world. It's called Seems Forever.

0: Seamus Fogarty, thank you so much.
1: Total pleasure. Thank you.
0: Brilliant. Thank you. How good was that? Seamus Fogarty plays All Together Now today, the main stage at Global Roots, 6 p.m. Get there if you can, if you're around the place, or catch him on tour later this year. That's it from us. Don't forget you can listen back to a decade-long archive of our Second Captain Saturday interviews at rte.ie. This has been a Second Captain's production for RTE, produced by Killian Down. Mark Horgan is the series producer for Second Captains. Thank you to Johnny Lanagon and RTE. Thanks, Murph.
2: Thank you, Owen.
0: Thanks for listening. Enjoy All Together Now, if you're lucky enough to be at it. I'm sure there'll be many tributes to this man over the course of the weekend. Play out today with all of that live brilliance we heard Seamus talking about. Here's Glenn.

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1: Cannot remember ever covering a story that elicited such a big reaction. 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
10: Kate O'Connor claimed heptathlon gold at the Commonwealth Games in Glasgow last night.
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10: Yes, all together now. 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
5: Good afternoon. You're very welcome along to Saturday Sport on what's been another seismic day already on a seismic week for global football. FIFA have now scrapped their latest plans to sell off part of the World Cup to private investors, but it may be too late. UEFA say Gianni Infantino has lost their confidence. Keith Tracy, Pat Fenlon and Miguel Delaney will join us to discuss what's been going on. And seismic in a different way is the 2026 Football Championship. Live in studio, we'll have three men who played huge roles in groundbreaking results for the counties. Roscommon captain Dermot Murtagh, Westmeath's Ray Connellan and Malachy Stone of Wicklow.
6: And the football isn't over. Fiona McHale and Mick Bowen will look ahead to tomorrow's women's final between Kerry and Galway. John Milan will discuss Waterford's new managerial setup as well as hurling's state of play during a golden era for Gaelic football. Niall Quinn comes into studio to chat about the work being done by the Dylan Quirk Foundation, amongst other things. Shortly we'll check in on the Galway races. We've reported that Athlone Town versus Shamrock Rovers and Bohemians versus Shelburne in the Women's FAI Cup quarterfinals. We'll keep an eye on golf's AIG Women's Open, and in boxing we'll hear from Pierce O'Leary ahead of his defence of his IBO super lightweight title belt. This is Saturday Sport and we're with you until 6.
5: What a start to the day we got with that news coming from, well, from FIFA, first of all, saying they'd abandoned their plans, and then this incredible statement coming from UEFA. There is so much to go through that with the lads in just a few minutes.
6: UEFA are not going to let this go, it appears.
5: No, but there are so many different strings to this and different strains to it that we'll attempt to cover as many as possible with the lads in just a few minutes' time.
6: All right, so we'll get through all of that. We've a great lineup, great panels coming on. I'm looking forward to meeting the GA lads, Dermot Murtagh and Ray Connellan and Malachy Stone. Niall Quinn's coming in. So we've lots to keep you entertained through the afternoon. But the racing is underway in Galway, as if there hasn't been enough all week. It's a hectic week. Let's go to Owen Ward.
7: Yeah, it is. The week has absolutely flown by. It's already day six of this year's Galway races. So we've a mixed eight race card today. It's action over jumps, I suppose, that takes centre stage this afternoon. We've got the Boyle Sports Handicap Hurdle as our feature race. It's worth €110,000. So no surprise to see that we've got a full capacity field of 20 runners going to pose for it. A particularly strong British challenge for it too, but it could be quite a familiar sight as Comfort Zone, who won the big race here on Monday. He's back in action, and he could be the one to beat there for Harry Cobden and Joseph O'Brien. The Galway Tribes Hurdle is the chief supporting race on the card. Another full field for that, and that's even despite the defection of Put a Pound in the Jar, who won Thursday's big Galway Hurdle for Tony Martin. No surprise to see him taken out after that big win. We're also without Autumn Twist, who would have been one of the big contenders for Dennis O'Regan, but they've been replaced in the lineup by the two reserves, Eye of a Tiger and Metamorpheus. It's also the final day of the glorious Goodwood Festival with Irish Interest in the Lily Langtry Stakes. That's the most valuable race on the card. Aidan O'Brien and his son Joseph, who've both been among the winners over there this week, they're responsible for the Irish Challenge with Goody Two Shoes and Amelia Earhart. That race comes up at 3 o'clock. The first of our live races is that Galway Tribes Handicap Hurdle at 2:37, and action here at Galway just about to get underway in the next couple of minutes with the Boyle Sports Maiden Hurdle over just shy of 2 miles.
5: Des, while poor Owen was talking, Des had a pop quiz going on with Keith Tracy.
6: Amelia Earhart I was talking about, yeah. And Goody Two Shoes, Joanne.
5: Enough about me anyway. Pat Fenlon is also here along with Keith. We'll be chatting with Miguel in a moment. But before we get to what's happening with UEFA and FIFA, it's still plenty happening in the League of Ireland. So last night, the big

0: News is Roberto. Pico Lopez given a straight red card when Shamrock Rovers drew 0-0 in Drogheda. Lopez received his marching orders after a lunge in Drogheda's Shane Farrell in injury time. The Hoops are 8 points clear, but the chasing pack do have a game in hand. Let's hear from both managers who were speaking to Virgin Media. Stephen Bradley on the Lopez red card shortly. First of all, though, Drogheda's Kevin Doherty on the challenges facing his club.
1: Sometimes things go against you, and probably for us for the last year it felt like a lot went against us. But no, there's no issue with confidence, because this place, you can see the place absolutely rocking. It's been like all this. Every year I've been here, this is my nearly 9 years at the club and my fifth as the manager, and it's been absolutely brilliant. We've exceeded expectation every single year, and then when you actually have a little period where you're not knocking the door down on Europe and all, everyone starts throwing in stats and all that, we know we are, and we'll keep absolutely going and trying to prove everybody wrong every single week, because people like to jump on bandwagons and say they're not this, they're not that, Drogheda should be doing this, Drogheda this. We know exactly what we are. We've exceeded expectations every single year, and we're going to do it again this year.
2: I'm not sure if it's a straight red, I haven't seen it back. Does he need to make the tackle? Probably not. We have Tomisi standing right there, so yeah, I need to watch it back. It was tight, it always is here, the way they play, the pitch, everything. It's always a tight game. We hit the post in the first half, if that goes in, obviously it opens it up more, but it wasn't to be. Second half, we have a few half chances. To be fair, they had a couple at the end as well, so a draw was probably a fair result.
3: That's Stephen Bradley. There's only one other game in the Premier Division. That was at Oriel Park. Daryl Horgan gave Dundalk the lead against Sligo Rovers. He was very good again. But despite dominating, Dundalk had to settle for a 1-1 draw as Gareth McIlroy scored in stoppage time. Sligo now level on points at the foot of the table with Waterford, who hosts Shelburne tomorrow. Cork City are 17 points clear at the top of the First Division with 11 matches remaining. They won 3-0 against Finn Harps and Ballybofey. Second place Bray Wanderers lost 4-0 at home to Kerry, but Bray had a man sent off in that one. And we had the Scottish Premier League season kicking off. Rangers needing an equaliser to draw 1-1 at Dundee United. Lots of talking points on that, and we'll be chatting about the Scottish scene with Pat and Keith presently.
0: There's just a little line in Sammy Smodics as well, the Republic of Ireland international. He has rejoined the English League Championship club Derby County on a season-long loan. He obviously had plenty of issues, should we call them, with Ipswich and their manager Kieran McKenna as well. In a full Aussie rules match played at the North Sydney Oval earlier this morning, Australia, they overpowered Ireland, winning 91-41. So the Ireland strong squad of 25, they were all active players in Aussie rules, and they're coached by the former Tipperary footballer Colin Reardon, of course, famously part of that, a huge part of that team who won the Munster Championship in 2020 and is still working with the Sydney Swans. Here is the Ireland captain, Orla O'Dwyer.
4: Ola, probably not the result you were looking for, but how incredible has it been to represent your country?
5: Yeah, look, the Aussie team put on an absolute great game, and it's the best of the best AFLW players out there. Not the result we wanted, but so proud of these girls. We gave it our all. The last few days have been the most memorable days I can remember, and we just connected so well, and I'm so excited that I was part of this and this historic event. And I think when the national anthem, Aron Naveen, was being played there, everyone had goosebumps, and testament to the crowd and Irish fans that came out today.
4: And the fans, I'm sure you could hear them all the game. Family in the crowd who came to support you today?
5: Yeah, look, so like I say, it's a long way from Tipperary, so yeah, I had my mum, my auntie come from Ireland earlier this week, had cousins from New Zealand, Melbourne, Sydney here, so yeah, there was a big Irish crowd here and supporting all the girls as well. Lots of parents made the way over from Ireland, so that just shows how much it means to them as well and our family, so super proud of them for making all the efforts.
4: Awesome, thank you for your time, I'll let you get back to the girls.
5: Okay, thanks.
0: So that's interesting from Orla O'Dwyer. It'd be interesting to hear the thoughts of Fiona McHale and Mick Bone on the fact that that game took place this morning and the weekend of the All-Ireland football final as well. We'll be talking to them about Kerry against Galway a little bit later on. Just some news of snooker, first of all. This is best of 19 frames, so that means the first to 10 is the winner in the Shanghai Masters in the semi-final. Really close between Zhao Jingtong and Kyron Wilson, and it's a Chinese player who leads by a single frame, 7-6. The winner going to place will go on to play Judd Trump in the final. And just finally, a little bit of news from the Commonwealth Games. Another victory for Northern Ireland, this time John McConnell in boxing. He won gold in the 70kg category in Glasgow.
3: Okay, time for golf now. And sadly, no Irish women involved in the weekend action at the AIG Women's Open. Gary Moran is with us. How's it going there, Gary?
6: Well, it's the leaders are yet to tee off, which three Irish players were in the field, Leona Maguire, Lauren Walsh and Anna Foster, who came through qualifying earlier in the week, and they've all missed the cut, unfortunately. And

0: We'll talk slightly more about that in a sec, because it's got implications perhaps for Leona Maguire getting into a fourth successive Solheim Cup. There were three Europeans in the tie for sixth overnight. The aforementioned, I should just say Charlie Hall, Lottie Woad, and a real standout amateur, Paula Martín Sampdero. She's still a student at Stanford University, but she finished eighth in the Open last year. She's picked up a bunch of college and international titles and is second in the Women's World Amateur Rankings. So be looking out for her for sure. But it's been an interesting season in the women's majors, with Nelly Korda winning the first two and Hayran Rue the next two. There are five majors in the women's game, and this is the last of them, the AIG Women's Open. So you, who has a one-shot lead coming into the third round, she tees off at 20-3, and she's one ahead of her playing partner Shiho Kuwaki from Japan. Now Nelly Korda would love to mount a charge, of course. She started on one under, so six behind, and she started with three straight pars and no inroads yet. Now, Nelly Korda, she had a fabulous start of the year. Four wins and 3 seconds in her first eight events, including two majors, the Chevron Championship and, for the first time, the US Open, where Charlie Hull ran her close. Now, the Open is at stake this week, but there's also next month's Solheim Cup to think about. European qualification ends tomorrow at the end of this tournament. Leona Maguire is going to need a wild card pick from Anna Norquist to earn selection, because she's outside the automatic picks, and she's played in the last three. And if I had to call it, I'm not sure she'll actually get a selection. She's won really good tournaments. She finished second in a big money event in the States this year, but beyond that, her form just isn't where it has been for the last few years.
1: She's a good one couple of weeks ago, but it was out of the blue, kind of, wasn't it?
0: Yeah, I mean, her big win, or her big prize money, if you like, was a second in a Saudi-backed event in the States, but just the consistency hasn't been there.
1: It's tough, isn't it? And all these new younger ones coming along that you're talking about there.
0: Leona is the wrong side of 30 now. Of course, we started.
1: I would never have said that.
0: She was about 12 years old when she was first on our radar, because herself and Lisa were such amazing young players.
1: If even 12,
2: So it's such a pity, though, isn't it? It does make a big difference when you have an Irish player in action, and especially when you have a real grinder and fighter like Leona Maguire in match play as well. Gary, anyway, thank you for the time being. We're going to be chatting about FIFA and UEFA and all that's going on with that in just a moment.
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2: Okay, let's get into the nitty-gritty of this with Pat and Keith, who are with us, and Miguel Delaney of The Independent, who joins us as well. So what we'll do is we'll take you through just a reminder. First of all, as we know, FIFA were looking to basically sell off parts of the World Cup to private investors. There's an awful lot of detail in that, but what's key today is they have come out and they've said they're not going to do that, but it looks like it could be too late. Obviously, UEFA threatened their boycott yesterday, and they have now, since the news emerged that FIFA have decided against going ahead with this plan, they released this statement, and there are so many little bits and pieces of it, and I'm just going to pick out some of the key parts of it. So first of all, they said, we cannot keep going on like this with secret schemes on fast tracks timescales cooked up by faceless individuals and of dubious benefit to the game. We must identify those responsible and hold them to account. It also says, it is right that in the coming days and weeks, UEFA will work with its associations and in close cooperation with other confederations to reflect on how this happened and devise a plan to make sure that it cannot occur again. That review should be thorough and fundamental. No

0: option should be off the table. The current FIFA leadership has not only lost UEFA's confidence, but also that of many other members of the football family. The shabby backroom opaque deal he, being Gianni Infantino, hatched and tried to force through was anything but transparent. Miguel Delaney, hello to you. Does that suggest that UEFA basically telling us that they are actively pursuing the possibility of getting rid of Gianni Infantino?
1: Oh, yeah. Look, there's a long rivalry, whatever about the political elements is, there's a long personal rivalry between Infantino and UEFA president Alexander Seferin. And there's now, it's funny, from speaking to people over the last few days, and especially over the last 24 hours, people are liking it to how, like, these grand political collapses happening, where there's a buildup of so many issues for years. Like, someone said to me yesterday, it's like Jeffrey Hare with Margaret Thatcher. There's a long buildup where, like, nothing seems to be happening for years, and then in a week, it all collapses. And that is pretty much this. A lot of people are obviously kind of now acting on long grievances. And, it's funny, when the statements came out very early this morning, in Infantino's statement scrapping the plan, the immediate response I got from federation heads around Europe and elsewhere was basically, that's step one achieved, now step two, we've got to get him out. They weren't stopping there. Although I have to say, there is a little bit of an irony in all this. Look, obviously, Infantino, he can't continue. I mean, like, he really, there were multiple other reasons that he shouldn't have been FIFA president before this. Above all, I would say the process that brought the 2034 Saudi Arabia World Cup. But he can go. And, like, we're still going to all have to traipse off to Saudi Arabia in 2034 with all the same issues about migrant labour and human rights that we had in Qatar. And that comes from, basically, the lethargy of these same people for so many years. I mean, there were so many issues they could have talked about with Infantino before this, but they didn't until it became unpalatable. And that also points to how, like, UEFA have been kind of cast as heroes this week. They spent a lot of the morning kind of talking about, you know, reform at FIFA and all this. Well, UEFA has many of the same issues. This goes beyond Gianni Infantino. It's a much bigger football issue. And it's why it was laughable this week. So many people in football going on about how commercialization and privatization of the game has gone too far. Like, yes, it was unprecedented with FIFA and the World Cup because none of that is in the private domain. It is a kind of a public global good because it comes from national federations. It needed to be stopped. But, I mean, these are the same people who have overseen a lot of this in the club game. And so Infantino, I'd say his days are numbered. This can't go on. He's lost control. He can't even run his administration properly given the criticism from the very respected Kevin Lamour at FIFA. And that was seen as the real killer blow. But there's much more here at play than just the identity of the FIFA president.
2: Because look, Miguel, you say he can't continue, and I know they need 43 nations now to get a vote of no confidence to call him, but is there an obvious candidate to stand against him? It's one thing getting rid of him.
1: But even that question, I would say, actually articulates the debate here. So in terms of the obvious candidates, the big one being put forward, being talked about, is Nasser Al-Khelaifi. He is the president of Paris Saint-Germain. Also, and like, given this, there's been a lot of parallels between this story and the Super League. I would actually say they're connected. But what happened with the Super League? Crisis averted, many of the same problems stayed. And actually, Nasser Al-Khelaifi, this same figure, he was elevated to the head of, the top of, the most important and influential club body. It used to be the European Club Association. It's now European Football Club, is the one that represents the interests of all the major clubs. And we might have the same situation here. And that's remarkable in a sense. I mean, I referenced the Qatar World Cup there. I mean, Al-Khelaifi, whatever about his capabilities as an individual or as running a Paris Saint-Germain or any of this, ultimately, he is primarily responsible to the Emir of Qatar. Another name that's been mentioned is Victor Montigliani. He's probably more one of the respectable figures. He's Canadian. He's the head of CONCACAF. I would say the best possible option out of this system is Lise Klaveness from Norway, who's been one of the few to actually really go on record and challenge Infantino. But, I mean, the conversation that really should be having now is it shouldn't be about who the president is. It should be about how you limit the president's power. So this just can't happen again. Instead, as Klaveness said herself in a statement today, it already feels like we're getting into the same situation where, especially because of the speed of these things, that you have to have the kind of presidential nominations in for November before March's elections, and everyone is looking at who can stand. It should be about what this looks like.
0: But Miguel, is it not about both of those things? I mean, is that too much thinking? Eve, you mentioned Lisa Klaveness. She has been outspoken for

0: number of years. How much backing does she get on a regular basis when she is one of the very few dissenting voices?
1: She didn't get much backing previously.
2: But that's exactly the problem, because even if she was put forward, she'd go into a system, like even the way they get voted in is just an extension of what happens when they're in power. I mean, the fundamental problem with FIFA and UEFA is that all the money they generate obviously gets redistributed around the game. But because that's in a system where it's only just basically one candidate, it's not like there's an opposition party around like that, that very money just becomes a vote returning mechanism. And like the way Infantino himself got in after Sepp Blatter, when there was supposed to be a series of reforms, was he basically promised them more money. And like the inevitable extension of this was what has happened in the last week. This is just him promising more money, except he took it too far and took his conviction that he could use this system to his advantage, because ultimately this is about his own position as well. He could use that as well. I think it's a good thing that the limits of that have been illustrated, and that also kind of the elements of this patronage system have been exposed, because it is just a vote buying system. But this needs to go further.
1: But the reserves are $5 million. I couldn't believe $5 billion.
0: But it's also who's going to take it further. I mean, you've named one name of somebody who has been a dissenting voice. The other people, I mean, you talked about Al Khalifi, who was the one who's been most linked to becoming the next man in charge. And as you said, he's Qatari. You talked about this being unpalatable. Nobody was talking about getting rid of Gianni Infantino when 6,500 migrant workers died in order for Qatar 2022 to happen.
2: But you have a classic illustration of the problem there, right? So with Qatar, so that was decided in 2010, and obviously the vote that ultimately led, the investigation into the vote ultimately led to the downfall of Sepp Blatter. So FIFA used to make this argument, and I think it was to a certain degree fair, that the Infantino presidency inherited Qatar, and by the time he was in power, there's all sorts of legal obstacles to actually removing a World Cup from a country like that, especially given the wealth and by extension then the legal might that Qatar have. But now we're going to have the same situation again if Infantino is deposed, where the next president will just inherit this issue of Saudi Arabia. And as I say, everyone has to live with the consequences. But like, I mean, it's funny, I was talking to someone yesterday about this, and they just started to list out all of the issues that are so problematic with Infantino. You can go through any number of them, like the Qatar press conference, I feel. This kind of governance by Instagram that he has, where major decisions are announced on his social media. The general demeanour, telling people to chill before the World Cup, and then chill out of like criticism of many concrete issues. From like, there's been like the undermining of sporting integrity, trying to shoehorn Messi's into Miami into the Club World Cup, the reduction of Cristiano Ronaldo's suspension, the very way the Club World Cup has been imposed, the way hydration breaks were imposed, the gradual ingratiation with divisive political figures or outright autocratic leaders. And then I would say above all, the process that led to Saudi Arabia, which summed up so much of this.
0: But I think that's the point exactly. That's not what tipped people over the edge, because the process that led to Saudi Arabia was ongoing for a number of years and was decided more than a year ago. What pushed them over the edge was the private investors. It does not say a whole lot about, well, probably about all of us, really.
2: Well, yeah, well, I mean, it's that thing, basically. What this illustrates is overreach from overconfidence, basically. And overconfidence came from, he got so much of this through. And look, one of the issues with this system, to be fair, like, it's not entirely on individuals, because that system of a vote returning mechanism, it does mean, like, if you speak out or resist in any way, basically, like, there are consequences. And the same is true for UEFA, it should really be stressed, as much as they've been cast as the heroes and all this. Like, there are stories of suddenly some federation member who displeased the president suddenly having an underage competition taken off their country, or a big final taken off their country. Like, that was the kind of situation they were working in, and it did have repercussions for a national association. But obviously with this, it, like, the... It felt like such a scale, and It wasn't just, I suppose, how it changed the principles of the World Cup, the nature of it, in privatising something so public. It was also the process of it, which, again,

was a natural extension of, you know, the way he's been governing. But this was taking it to extremes. And above anything, you know, as was put to me yesterday, like, he, ultimately the relationship with Trump that this represented was never going to fly.

0: is shocking. I think Miguel's points there are... I looked at this over the last couple of days and I thought this is a really good day for football because... But then your next bet is, and going back to Miguel's point there, is it's not actually the person who's in there. It's how you change the system within the structure.
1: Yeah.
0: You know, if you look at anything like that, there's so much. There's a lack of integrity, no independence, no good governance, you know, no due process to anything. It's just a case of this is what we're doing because it works somewhere else or for somewhere else. Very similar to not long ago here, to be honest, and how our association worked, to be honest. And that's a concern because if it's filtering down from the top into associations, that's worry. So, and where you find the person whose real aim in the game is to develop the game, not his ego, not himself, but how you develop the game worldwide. And that's the concern. Good news story for me in relation to hopefully he goes. Then is it a case of, you know...
2: But it's not just about finding them, it's about that person getting the backing, isn't it?
0: Yeah, and that's what I'm saying. The structure within there to allow somebody with that sort of background and that determination to develop football rather than... We've seen football all over the world and this is what's turning people off football, is this stuff. You know, we've seen it and we've spoke about it before in relation to the amount of money going into the Premier League, clubs being run by countries. And it's probably helped the game here with our supporters because there people have come to watch the games because it's football and it's a day out and there's none of the politics with it. But it is, for me, it's hopefully at the end of this he goes, but then it's how you structure it right to make sure that it's not a continuation of what we've had for a long period of time.
1: And this fella, Nasser Al-Khelaifi, who he says could, the PSG guy could take over, again, backed by the...
0: Similar, yeah.
1: The power of money.
2: And PSG is, owned by Qatar. It's like it's owned by a country as well. There's actually a brilliant piece from David Kelly in the Irish Independent today, and he refers, Keith, to UEFA's part in all this, because it does seem like these are these great heroes coming in, and he says, make no mistake about it, this is no morality tale, it's a power play.
3: Yeah, I think so. I think you're right. UEFA have their own problems, but I do think, you know, the head of the snake is Giovanni Infantino and he needs to be cut off, this fella. It's a totting up fence alone. If you want to say Qatar was already in place by the time he came in, okay, no problem, but this World Cup standalone has been a mess. And sometimes we get blinded by the product. The football is so good, we get carried away and think, oh, well, if the football is entertaining me, I'm prepared to put up with the rest of this stuff. But trying to sell the soul of football, Joanne, is just something that football fans aren't having. The average price for a ticket at the World Cup final was $11,000. You telling me the average show so can afford that? The game has gone so far away from the people's game. It's an absolute joke. FIFA are a non-profit organisation, yet they have $5 billion in their banks. Unbelievable. And
2: but why are you only saying it now, Keith? I mean, you're talking about those issues with the North American World Cup. The issues with the Qatar World Cup, even the Russia World Cup before that. So why only now? Why is it when it's more about money than about fundamental morals?
3: I think FIFA had an easy get-out clause there to say that this isn't Infantino. This was in place before Infantino became the governing body of FIFA. So they had an easy out there, so we couldn't bang that drum too hard, although I totally agree with you. Some of the stuff that has gone on with Russia, Qatar, it shouldn't be...
2: And he defended it. He kept defending it. And that famous press conference, Miguel, referred to the day before
3: he hasn't got his finger on the pulse, this fella. He thinks he's underpaid at $5 million a year. He's gone over to America, had a little chin wag with Donald Trump, and I know Donald Trump has tried to distance himself from this, but it's got the smell of Donald Trump off it. You know, it's a money making racket, and Infantino was trying to paint it that I'm making this happen because I'll give all the association members $30 million each. Well, you can do that anyway. Look at your bank account. You can do it anyway. We don't need investment from these private investors. And in my short period looking at this, Joanne, when you look at private investors don't hand over money and then go and do what you want with it, lads. They want some say when they hand over money. And we don't want people that have affiliate, you know, different irons in the fires telling us what we can and can't do with football. And when the Balogun card got overturned, Ronaldo allowed to play, all this sort of stuff was just making an absolute stink. But he overreached, even 27 minutes, the halftime show. That's a non-negotiable. When that came to the table, it should have been thrown away straight away. No, it's 15 minutes. You can't have a 27
0: minute. It's in the football rules as well. Like, it's not as if you just point at that and say, well, unfortunately, we can't do anything. Yeah. That's the rules of the game.
1: Yeah, we have to
0: be governed by the rules. But again, you go back to the point of, you know, when Blatter goes, Infantino comes in, nobody goes against him. Last two elections, nobody stands against him. Go back to Miguel's, you know, it's a culture of, look at

0: vote me, I'll look after you. But surely it has to be healthy where there has to be competition, you know, that there is a voting structure, that there is competition and you pick the right person.
1: But that's up to individual federations.
0: It is, and that's going back to the point of how do you, it's not just changing the person at the top, it's how do you change the structure, which is very, very difficult.
1: So if Irish football put itself into potential financial danger by speaking out, would you back the FAI for that?
0: Yeah, I think for the long-term benefit of the game, you know, you have to get the right... Eventually, this is going to come crumbling down. There's no doubt about that. It is going to come crumbling down. And we've seen the World Cup and how the game is trying to be changed. We've seen the game change over, I would say, the last 5 or 6 years drastically in relation to rules and regulations, even on the pitch. So at some stage, you have to say, you know, the game that... Well, that I played and grew up playing or followed or support is completely changed. It's totally financially driven, which again, go back to Keith's point about supporters, genuine supporters trying to get a match. They're being priced out. It's the same in the UK. They're being priced out of football because it's just gone so global and so big in relation to... But a lot of it is around a lot of people making a lot of money out of the game.
1: Yeah.
2: Do you know what struck me? And... there were 3 Irish teams played on Thursday evening, and Bowes were one of them. Obviously, you were at that Bowes Balcani match. Derry City had a full house, lovely summer evening. You played in a empty stadium, it looked like, in Kosovo. And Shelburne played in, like, the village park, it looked like. It was, honest to God, there was a couple of hundred people at it in Estonia. A nice pitch, and up. What struck me was... the League of Ireland grounds actually look really good, albeit with 4,000 in them, but it's a small stadium, full atmosphere. And some of the other European, there's nobody at the games at all. It's soulless. It's like people are following the Paris Saint-Germain's and Liverpool's and not their... it's not a uniquely Irish thing that they're following the big clubs.
0: No, it's not. It's like you say, it's around the world. As if you go to any country, you know, that's not at the top end of, the high 5 or 6, you know, senior leagues. They will have huge supports. What we've done well is we've still got the big supports for the English teams, but more so than sort of European teams, but the English teams definitely. But we've built in relation to the league around the community aspect of and trying to build your club. We're in that community, and I think that's helped. But I also think what's helped is people are fed up watching the other stuff because they just... there's no realism to it anymore.
1: Viewing figures would disagree with that.
0: I don't know, and look, I speak to people that go to league. Like, there's a big switch off from a lot of Premier League stuff, to be honest, because I think it's just so far ahead now. It's just the financial rewards for it is just it's incredible, and it's gone away from that walk a man's game that it was, and that's what it was set up.
1: It's not been like that for a long time.
0: No, I don't think a long time. I think over the last probably 10-15 years we've seen it really, really stretch away from that. You know, and I don't know what the answer is, because like I said, I go back to the point of, you know, Aird Association was a similar situation to this, where we had, you know, people making decisions at the top that was it. There was no communication with clubs or people within there. There was no diligence in relation to the process, no good governance, and we ended up where we ended up. The problem for this one is, how do you change the structures within UEFA and FIFA? I don't know. It's probably, I don't know whether it's impossible, but it's very, very difficult. But there's no point in just putting someone else in at the top, you know, just going to do the same, and it's behold to everybody else, because you've backed him to get there, so he does what he likes, and that's a big issue for the game.
1: You probably just need a bit of bravery from people and federations around the world.
2: I know, but even if Phil has the courage to, and he has to gather the support around him, which is...
0: that's the structure there, isn't it?
2: And even the cost of gathering the support, you know, travel the world to round up the support, it's still concerning.
1: She might well be
2: in a good position now.
1: Well,
0: whole thing should be a vote process, that people are allowed to put themselves forward, and that there is, you pick
1: they
0: the best
1: probably
0: person.
1: Probably do, but they don't pick the best person.
0: Absolutely.
1: Isn't that the whole issue?
0: Yeah.
1: We'll probably come back to this. No doubt there'll be more twists and turns in this. Actually, just to go back to the UEFA FIFA thing, because UEFA are trying to make themselves out to be the saviours here.
0: Could this... did UEFA not back Infantino when he stood?
1: Everybody, isn't that the whole issue? Everybody backed them, and now...
3: well, we only have to mutter the word Israel, and then UEFA come under a spotlight as well. So, look, neither of them are squeaky clean, but at this moment in time, it's Infantino who's in the firing line. And to be honest, Joanne, I've wanted this fella out for quite a time, and it feels like the door is ajar at the minute. And I feel if we miss this opportunity, we're going down a bad, bad road.

0: So many people wanted Sepp Blatter out as well, and the man who came to save the day was Gianni Infantino, and here we go again.
1: But even here in Ireland, like when there was a mess going on in the FAI.
2: Yeah, but he might have been he may have been the right choice. But you just look at where he's gone to, and I go back to around the ego just becomes more important than anything else in the game. You know?
3: I think the FAI deserve a pat on the back here. I know they were a little bit slow about throwing their weight, whether they were going to back it or not, but I think they're 35, 36 million in debt, and to be offered 30 million must have been an extremely attractive prospect for them. So to turn their back on that and say we're not having it, even though obviously we're desperate for the money, you know, there is some.
1: But Pat's argument is a valid one. Like, of the 5 billion in reserves, they could spend 3 billion and give everyone 15 million.
2: That's going to continue to ramp up as the way the game has gone. Like, they're not going to have an issue around commercial activity no matter what they do. So, you know, but if that money is sitting there is a lot of, like you say, the games you watch in the games in Kosovo or countries like that, they need investment and they need to make the game better.
0: But just briefly, do you agree with Keith is giving kudos to the FAI who took quite some time before they finally decided to come out and back? Surely they were backed into a corner at this stage.
3: Oh, I know they were slow, Joanne, but they still did the right thing. They still said we're not doing it no matter what. There's still some organisations that are dragging their feet and aren't throwing their weight behind it just yet. So even though we're in debt, even though we desperately need the money, we're not having it. And I know we were slow, but I think we've come to the right decision.
2: Yeah, I think they were slow totally around the Israel stuff as well. Like, it took so long to come out and have any say in it. Like, it was embarrassing, to be honest.
1: All right, well, from the 5 billion reserves in cash, let's go to the Club Orange Women's FAI Cup quarterfinals. We have three of them today. It's a 5 o'clock kickoff between Galway United and Sligo Rovers. Athlone Town and Shamrock Rovers, a 3:30 kickoff. But at 3 o'clock, it's Bohemians against Shelburne and at Dalymount Park. For us, is Dave Sheehan.
4: Yeah, welcome along to Dalymount Park for this FAI Cup last 8 Dublin derby between two sides who certainly had differing fortunes in 2026 so far. Shelburne sit third in the Premier Division table, just 6 points off leaders Athlone Town. And of course, they've already lifted silverware this season, claiming the All-Ireland Cup just 2 weeks ago with that 2-0 win over Galway United. Bohemians, by contrast, have endured a difficult campaign so far, sitting second bottom of the league table with just 1 win to their name. They were, of course, beaten finalists in this competition last year, and they'll be hoping that the Cup will again give them some cause for optimism this time around. In team news, Bows make 4 changes from the side that lost 3-2 to Sligo last weekend, with Ciara Maher, Alana McAvoy, Katie Malone and Sarah McKevitt all coming in, while Shells have made just 1 change, Maddie McKinley replacing Bree Severance, who did hit a hat-trick in the round to win over Bray Wanderers, so we may well see her off the bench later on. The sides have already met 3 times this season, and Shelburne have won all 3 of them on an aggregate scoreline of 7-1. Today would be a good time for Bohemians to buck that trend. Women's FAI Cup quarter-final, Bows versus Shelburne at Dalymount Park, kickoff at 3 o'clock.
0: We will be talking more in soccer. We'll be going to Galway in a little while as well. But there is big news in from the GAA. This is big news away from the field of play. This is taken directly from a statement in from them. They say meetings of An Coiste Beannachtaíochta and Ord Cornelia took place last night and today, respectively. They say, arising from correspondence received from Coiste Chonta Tyrone, so the Tyrone County Board, they said that they revisited the issue of the association's partner with Allianz. Allianz, of course, long-term partners and name sponsors of the National Football and Hurling Leagues as well. And they said that following a comprehensive discussion, it was overwhelmingly agreed to endorse the decision taken last December to adopt the recommendation of the Ethics and Integrity Commission report and to maintain this partnership. Now, as I'm sure you know, 9 different county boards objected to this partnership with Allianz continuing. They did set up this Ethics and Integrity Commission and they came up with a report in which they did endorse the continuation of continuing with Allianz as partners. This It has not been universally backed by GAA people, but as they, according to the GAA, that their management committee and Ord Cornelia did overwhelmingly agree today to endorse this decision, which was taken last December. You would imagine there are going to be further protests in relation to that as the days, weeks, months go on. That will not be the last we hear about that, no doubt. Owen Ward, what's happening in Galway?
5: Yeah, we're about to get underway with the first of our big races, the Boyle Sports Galway Tribes Handicap Hurdle. A red hot renewal. 20 runners are down at the start. We did have a slight delay due to a tack adjustment being required for one of the 2 reserves that gets into the lineup. Eye of a Tiger, Alan O'Sullivan, had to get off her and they just had to fix the saddle. The other 19 runners were over by the start, ready to go. So when Eye of a Tiger did join her 19 rivals, they were very far forward on the start. The starters asked the runners to go back about 50 yards

and come in a second time to try and get this race underway. And over this 2 mile trip here, over a very sharp course at Galway, they're constantly on the turn. Getting a prominent position can be so key, so it's understandable as to why so many of the riders were looking to get a nice position to the fore on the inside. But we've six last time out winners in the lineup. That'll give you an idea as just how competitive a race it is. But one of the horses in the lineup that isn't a last time out winner is Red Glory, one that's caught plenty of attention because on his latest start he finished third in a valuable race at Bellewstown last month. The winner of that race put a pound in the jar, was due to contest this race, taken out because he won the big race on Thursday, the big hurdle race of the week, the Galway Hurdle. That form looks particularly strong. The horse that chased him home on Thursday had finished fourth in that Bellewstown contest, which does look to be one of the key pieces of form. We've got two horses though trying to bring up a hat trick. They're Paul's Dream, who's going to be sent off the favourite, represents the father and son combination of Danny and Tony Mullins. Lips to Freedom is the other one bidding for the hat trick, this one having to defy a 9 pound rise in the race won at Killarney a fortnight ago, represents Donna Myler and Andrew Kinirons. Donna looks to have a strong buck in our two feature races. He will be aboard Dream On Baby in the most valuable race on the card in for Emmett Mullins. That comes up in just under half an hour's time. But again, they're having real difficulty starting this race. The 20 runners came forward once again, but they're being asked to take yet another turn down at the start. There is a new starting procedure that was introduced earlier this year where there's no longer tapes down at the start. We don't have a tape start where it would usually be pulled up and that would see the race begin. There's just two yellow poles that they're not supposed to go past until the starter raises the yellow flag. He has now sent them on their way. So we're underway for a belated Boyle Sports Galway Tribes Handicap Hurdle, a race worth €80,000, €515, and Lips Freedom are the early two back markers as they take the right-handed bend out of the back straight. They're on this climb before they get to flight number two, a good long run before they get to it. And as they do in these early stages, Benella Post is one of the first to show. This one racing on the outside, it's got Kimmy DeMay, one of the market principals, Paul Townend and Willie Mullins already on the scoreboard. That one sitting in a close third. Right in front of them races Matt Connor as they head on their way towards flight number two of the eight in total that they're jumping in this Galway Tribes Handicap Hurdle. So as the field continue this climb, heading out over flight number two, Metamorpheus Red Glory, Kimmy DeMay, they race in 2, 3 and 4 as they're now taking the right-handed bend up in front of these packed enclosures. Manella Post is behind these. 515 is still right out the back of the field, no looking back. Another one out the rear of the field, that one just missed out on getting into Thursday's Galway Hurdle. First Reserve, a former grade 2 winner for Philip Enright and Oliver McKiernan, but the field are very tightly grouped and any concerns this is going to be run at a very strong test have proven to be unfounded because they are going quite the slow gallop. Jet Wall coming through on the inside as the narrow advantage over Metamorpheus and Kimmy DeMay. On the outside races Slurricane in blue and white colours for Dublin jockey Lee Shannon, that was on the outside. Down the inner is Red Glory, Sarian Mond, who is trained by Gary McGill, a former winner of the Ulster Football Championship back in 1998 when he was representing Derry. That one racing in the fifth position in front of Manella Post, who's made up a position or two. Paul's Charm is next in front of Pat Drew, previously placed at the Cheltenham Festival. That one races in mid-division, just in front of Whole Lot of Business. The Vallows towards the rear of mid-division. Matt Connors just in front of them. Eye of a Tiger caused the delay races on the outside of the field. Lips Freedom after that slow start has made up a position or two. Spy is towards the back end of the field and is already having to be pushed along at this stage by jockey Niall Moore, who's a late replacement for Paddy O'Brien, who had to be stood down after a fall in our opener. Continuing the run, racing downhill along the back straight. Jetwal has a narrow advantage over one of the reserves, Metamorpheus, who gets into the lineup. One of two runners in the race for the Andy McNamara stable, who were successful earlier in the week over fences. No looking back, took a chance out over that sixth flight of hurdles. So they've completed their opening circuit in the Galway trials. Jetwal has the narrow advantage over Metamorpheus. Kimmy DeMay goes well for Paul Town, and Slurricane improve its position on the outside. Red Glory is next with Sarian Mond. Mid division for Manella Post. Avalo's been switched wide, trying to improve its position as they get over the next. This one is four from the finish. Spy is under pressure after that error along the downhill flights. No looking back is in the last but one position. 515 and Manella Post in that rear quartet. Metamorpheus has the narrow advantage as they head on the climb towards the final two flights of hurdles. Slurricane goes well on the outside. Red Glory is next. Kimmy
de May, Serrien.

0: Bond, Unstable, Davy and Avalo trying to improve its position. Paul's Charm, Jet Wall, our longtime leader, drops out as they head towards the second last and out over the go. Metamorpheus from Red Glory. Paul's Charm is true into the third position. Pat Drew stays on. Serian Mond is next from the back of the field under an ultra cool Jack Kennedy. 515 into sixth. Avalo's next. They're being followed by last year's winner. Come on, the lads. Out over the final flight they went, and Metamorpheus races inside the final 200 with the advantage. 515 is coming home strongly on this near side. 515 and Metamorpheus to the line. 515 from last to first under an ultra cool Jack Kennedy for Keane Collins wins the Galway Tribes. Metamorpheus the reserve game in second. Paul's Char Dream was in front of Red Glory. Matt Connor, Serian Mon, no looking back after that mistake. They were in front of a whole lot of business. Last year's winner, Come On The Boys, was 8 in front of Arkland. Path Daru was next. Lips Freedom, Eye of the Tiger, that one finished in front of Slurricane. Kimmy DeMay with the Market Prince was only be 3 or 4 home. They included our longtime leader Jetwal, and Spy was the last one across the line. Well, this has gone the way of 515, who's been developed into somewhat of a Cartmel specialist. His last 3 wins coming around that English track, but despite quite a quick turnaround here today, finished 3rd at Ballinrobe just a week ago, and that was a more promising effort because had struggled to find his form of late. Had been sliding down the weights, down, what is it, about 11 pounds in the last 12 months. But Keane Collins has managed to get him rejuvenated on a big day. He has scooped the Galway Tribes handicap hurdle under an ultra-confident Jack Kennedy, produced him having been anchored at the rear of the field, who got the better of Metamorpheus and Connor Stonewall. So first blow on the sixth day of the Galway Festival goes the way of Jack Kennedy and Keane Collins, 515, the winner of the Galway Tribes. Next up for us at 3 o'clock is the Lily Langtry Stakes over at Goodwood.
1: Oh, and still trying to make out which day is it again? Oh, we know how you feel. Imagine if you're from Mayo and you're trying to decide what day it is any day this week.
2: What month it is.
1: Yeah, exactly. I bet they know what year it is, though. A bit of tennis news for you, and it's good news as well. Ireland's Conor Gannon, he's through to the DLR Irish Open final in Carrickmines. He's from Dublin. He wasn't even seeded for the event, but he has just beaten the number 2 seed, Daniel de Jong from the Netherlands, in straight sets, winning 6-4, 7-6. So he's going to play in the final. Marcus Mulder, the number 7 seed, who is from Estonia.
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2: And you're welcome back. We've been chatting about the football season, and the Scottish football season got back underway last night with Dundee United and Rangers drawing 1 apiece. And I'm delighted to say we're joined now from Scotland by the Scotsman's Alan Patullo. Alan, thank you very much for joining us.
7: We have no problem.
2: Keith here and Pat Fenlon, who obviously knows the Scottish scene well from his Hibernian days.
7: Yes, absolutely.
2: And they got through in Europe, I saw, during the week, just about as well. They had a bit of a scare. But last night, let's go to last night. Is that a bad result for Rangers?
7: I think it Probably is, but I don't think we need to panic too much quite yet. I mean, Derek McInnes on the eve of the game said there'd be no excuses not to win the match. So, you know, he had to roll back slightly on that last night afterwards when Rangers obviously dropped two.

0: points. And it was interesting because they haven't won on the first day of the league season now for 4 years, which is was something they were hoping to put right last night, and obviously they failed to do so. So there was definitely a degree of disappointment and frustration evident amongst the Rangers fans afterwards.
1: Because last year, I think it's 4 years in a row now, they've failed to win their opening game.
0: And,
1: but are Celtic equipped to take advantage of it? I'm intrigued by the transfer movement at Celtic. They've lost a couple of good players.
0: Yeah, they've lost quite a few players, and a couple more possibly heading out the exit door. Alistair Johnson linked with Everton. Arne Engels linked with West Ham as well. So, you know, they certainly have lost some significant players. Maeda has gone to Ipswich Town, but they have broken their own transfer record by signing Casper Ho from Bodo Glimt. So, and he's a striker, and he's I think somebody they're pinning a lot of hopes on. And I think, you know, just looking at a lot of observers were asked to make their predictions for the season ahead yesterday and today, and I was noticing I still see the majority are going with Celtic, even though there's obviously this great hope regarding Rangers and the fact that Derek McInnes, they finally recruited Derek McInnes, who's been linked with them for so long.
1: I know, and then it didn't live up to all the hype last night, I felt, Adam. But last season was so dramatic and so exciting with Hearts. Is there a danger that we're now just back to Rangers and Celtic again?
0: Yeah. I think there is danger of that. I mean, it's incredible. I was just thinking, it's 77 days ago, I was speaking on this programme in the direct aftermath of that incredible climax of the domestic season with Celtic scoring those two late goals against Hearts. And it just, I'm not a Hearts fan. I'm very much a neutral, but, it just felt it was going to be good for the game if finally somebody broke through, broke through that ceiling and finally won the league, somebody other than an Old Firm team. So, and it seemed like it was going to happen last season. This season, I mean, Hearts have undergone so many changes this summer again, including obviously the manager, and I just think they'll be hard pressed to do what they did last season. And I think other rivals as well, teams like Aberdeen, I just can't see them being able to challenge Rangers and Celtic this season again. So yeah, I think it could be more of the same, sadly.
1: It's funny you say it, Alan. I watched again this week the documentary, I don't know if you've seen it, Pat, on Dundee United the year they won the league.
2: You've seen it, as yeah, very good.
0: Yeah.
1: I mean,
2: what a team.
1: The only time they've won it, but it gave such a breath of energy and excitement to the league. What do you think, Pat, of Celtic losing the likes of Maeda and possibly two more going out the door?
2: I think it's typical Celtic. They leave things till very late. You're talking about coming up to a Champions League qualifier, which is huge in the context of the revenue, 40-odd million probably potentially. They fell at that hurdle last year to Carrick, which was a big, big blow. They've lost, for me, Maeda is probably the one player at Celtic. He probably got them over the line last year, I think, in relation to the title. Had a real dip in his form, but when it really mattered, when that split came, he was sensational at times. And but I think it was time for him to go as well. They've signed Duran and how players coming in, but I still think they need three, maybe four. They need a goalkeeper for me, probably another centre midfielder, wide player. So they're still short in relation. There's a lot of players gone out the door as well. They've five or six players who were there on loan are all gone. And they've Naraki is gone, Palm is gone, so they've a lot of players going out. I think Martin likes to work with a smaller squad. I think the squad was probably inflated last year at Celtic, but he probably needs a bit more quality in. Have they got enough still to win it? Probably have, but I think they still need players to come into key areas. And again, it's typical in Scotland. If Celtic go and win on Monday, then heaps of pressure onto Derek McGuinness, which is crazy after one game. And again, he's brought in a lot of players which will need time to settle in. But yeah, I suppose the big question is, can Hart sustain any challenge like they did last year to both of them?
1: Well, they've lost their manager,
2: they've lost the key players, there's still potential maybe for Braga to move out. You know, that losing your manager obviously is a massive blow. Shankland, if you take that, his goals out of any team, Cammy Devlin, midfielder, brilliant season. So it'll be difficult, I think, for Hearts to get to them levels that they were last year.
1: I'm fascinated, Alan, when Pat points out how close this is to the Champions League qualifier, because last year, as I recall it, and maybe
2: Fogg's you're saying that as a Celtic,
1: fans would not forgive the club for losing that qualifier.
2: Well, they haven't. They're at the point now with the fans where this is, if Celtic were to go out, not sign anyone else, go out and that, and there's a chance, I think, they can draw Carrick again. So if they were to go out again at this stage, they've lost the fans already. I mean, the atmosphere is not very good, but they've lost them. But if that happened without spending any more money, particularly sitting on, you know, a real healthy bank balance, it's not as if you're saying you're putting the club at risk here, but go and spend some of the money and bring in some quality.
1: Alan, there was a boycott, wasn't there, some of the friendly games by the fans?
0: Yeah, that's right. That's right. There was some. It's very unusual to see acres of empty seats at Parkhead, but there were, and for a couple of friends who played AC Milan, they were slightly more on that occasion. But yeah, I mean, there's this sort of deep lying sense of insurrection almost amongst Celtic fans just now, as Pat was saying, and deep unhappiness with the board and with obviously Dermot Desmond, who you know well. So and you're right, you know. To lose in the Champions League qualifying, it would be just a step too far, I think. So it's funny, isn't it? I mean, Celtic did obviously come into the season as a reigning double winners, and yet in the background there's this sense of unhappiness. And you're right, you know, if they don't take all 3 points against Dundee on Monday, it will be very interesting to see Parkhead after that.
1: So Rangers fans are unhappy, Celtic fans are unhappy. The sun is shining, but it's not
2: new there.
0: And Hibs fans as well, Pat, will have noted after their first their defeat in their qualifier in Kosovo, but obviously they turned that round happily on Thursday night.
2: It just shows you this as well, and that this is people probably in Ireland don't realise how big football is in Scotland. Hibs lost in Kosovo the other night, and the fans stayed back and gave the team pelters after the match. First game of the season, second leg still to play, and then they go to turn around. But there's so much pressure on these clubs within their own league. It's huge, and a huge fan base as well. The Dundee United, Aberdeen, huge fan base. Hibs Hearts, it's everybody here looks at Celtic and Rangers, but they're big clubs.
1: Absolutely. Keith Tracy, what's your view on Rangers not winning last night?
3: Well, ultimately, I'd like to see them win. I'd like to see Celtic push to the pin of their collars. But look, ultimately, it's not a great start for Derek McGuinness. But I expect Rangers to get stronger as the season goes on. I think Shanklin will prove himself to be a brilliant signing. The Kaspar Hjo signing, I think he's a brilliant player. I've covered a little bit of the Champions League over the last couple of years, and I've been really impressed with him at Bodo Glimt. So I think he will bring a little bit to Celtic. And to be honest, as a Celtic man, I'm looking here and I'm thinking Martin O'Neill will just get enough out of that Celtic team. It might not be tactically the prettiest thing or the nicest watch on the eye, but I think he will get enough and he will get some of those Celtic fans back on side. And yeah, to be honest, at the start of the race, I'm looking and I can only really see one winner. I think Rangers will be inconsistent, and I think Hearts have just had sucker punch after sucker punch with so much talent leaving the building that I can only really see Celtic coming first.
1: Yeah, but Alan, if Celtic didn't start well, Martin O'Neill, his patience with the frustration of the Celtic fans is limited.
0: Yeah.
1: Isn't it? It gets a bit tetchy between them.
0: Yeah, I mean, I don't know. I mean, Martin is such a legend. I'm sure he is the one man that can get away with a lot more than most managers in that position. So, you know, he'll be given every chance by the Celtic fans. I know that. But you're right. Even Martin himself, I wonder, you know, what he's like. You know, he's a very proud man. If they don't get the right players in, if they're not strong enough come the end of this transfer window, what might he do? He could easily walk away. So it's fascinating to see what happens in the next few weeks, because as you're right, over the next course of the next few weeks as well, in terms of the title race, you know, Celtic could create a gap over Rangers, or they might be you know, who knows, Rangers might overhaul them in the opening few weeks, and it gets very, very testy at Celtic Park.
2: Yeah, I don't think Des Martin O'Neill will come in for any flack if Celtic have a bad start. There's only one place the flack is coming for Celtic, and that's the board. It's not going to go anywhere else. Martin O'Neill is, like he said, is a hero there. He's come back. He got them to win a league title last year when they probably shouldn't have. There's only one place the flack is going to come.
1: All right.
0: So well, so to some extent, he is risking his legacy as well coming back. You thought last season was a perfect way just to drift off into the twilight, wasn't it? But
2: it's the bug.
0: He's come back for more.
1: Yeah. What age is he now, exactly. Alan?
0: Oh, what is he? 74, is he?
1: Yeah, I think.
0: He's some man.
1: Anyway, Alan, listen, thanks very much.

0: for joining us. Lovely to talk to you. You might chat with us again as the season progresses. We look forward to watching that. But we're going racing now. Back to Glorious Goodwood and the Lily Langtree. Let's go back to Owen.
1: Yeah, there's a really competitive edition of this race because we've got the first three horses home from the race last year. That includes Goody Two Shoes, who finished third 12 months ago for Joseph O'Brien. And we know what she went on and did afterwards towards the end of last year. She jetted off to Australia, finished that, run that huge race to finish second in the Melbourne Cup. Understandably, her season this year is being geared towards the second half of the year and on a trip down to Australia once again. So I suppose we've seen the progress in her two starts so far this year. This likely not going to be the be-all and end-all of her season. I'm sure we'll see further progress to come from it, unlike a number of these rivals who are probably being aimed at this as the highlight of their season. But you certainly can't write off one of Joseph's. He's run seven horses in Goodwood so far this week. That's brought in three winners and a third coming into today. So quite a select bunch, very much delivering from him. We've had two Irish winners this race in the past. Neither of them trained by an O'Brien, though. Mick Winters and Henry de Bromhead were responsible for them. But it's an all-O'Brien affair from an Irish point of view. Aidan runs Amelia Earhart. And I suppose what big things were being expected for her earlier in the year after she won the Cheshire Oaks. She was sent off as a favourite for the Oaks over in Epsom, but just really hasn't delivered at this highest level. Looking a bit of a tricky customer, I suppose you could say, too. There's almost been a rotating arrangement of headgear. She had the first time cheek pieces on at the Curra in the Epsom or the Irish Oaks when she finished fifth on that occasion. They're off today. It's been replaced by blinkers today. So Aidan O'Brien really trying absolutely everything to try and bring about the best performance from her. The one thing, though, you would say certainly is in her favour is the fact that she has the age allowance. She's the only three-year-old in the race, so she's going to get upwards of £10 from each of her rivals. And three-year-olds have quite a decent record in this race. They've won two of the last three renewals, and one of those winning three-year-olds was Warda 12 months ago. She's bidding to become just the fourth back-to-back winner of this Lily Langtree Stakes, but this year has to do it off level weights today, and I suppose that's an extra £10, which probably has improved quite a bit. The yard owned Burrows not exactly flying at the minute, 2 weeks without a winner, but I think you would have to be quite taken by her return effort at Carlisle when she finished second to Estrange. That's obviously form that's worked particularly well since then. Obviously Estrange has gone and won the Group 1 Pretty Polly Stakes at the Curra, and crucially for me, that was on quick ground that day. It's been a bit of an unknown for her so far, but she's certainly proved herself on a quicker surface. Santorino Star is another one that you would have to definitely have to give a mention to. Didn't take to the Hardwick Stakes at Royal Ascot when she was sporting first time cheek pieces. They're off today. Expect her to go well from the front of the field. They've just jumped off for this year's renewal of the Lily Langtree Stakes. Let's go live to the track and join Simon Holt.
2: Goody Two Shoes and last year's winner Wardar in the yellow jacket worn by Canham Rodriguez at the back of the field. They approach the right hand turn going uphill at Oak Tree Corner, and Santorini Star and Tom Marcon from Consent and Luke Morris in second. A length and a half away to Ryan Moore and Amelia Earhart. Danielle is just towards the outside of Goody Two Shoes. Danielle and William Buick, Goody Two Shoes, Dylan Brown with Monagle, and finally Wardar. So making their way now up the hill towards the back straight, and Santorini Star out in front from Consent in second place, a winner at the ARC meeting last October. Consent, three lengths then back to Amelia Earhart. Danielle, last year's runner-up. Goody Two Shoes, last year's third, and last year's winner Wardar is under restraint at the back of the field. So still Santorini Star, Tom Marquand with a length advantage over Consent in second as they continue their journey, and soon they'll be racing uphill again. Two lengths back to Amelia Earhart, then Goody Two Shoes, the Melbourne Cup runner-up, and followed by Danielle and Wardar as now they climb their way towards the final seven furlongs, just about seven furlongs from the finish. Santorini Star, Consent in second, Amelia Earhart, Goody Two Shoes in the green and yellow hoops of JP McManus, then Danielle and Wardar, and now they're passing the six furlong marker and heading towards the final five furlongs. A run downhill into the home straight. Santorini Star, three quarters of a length to Consent in second, two lengths away then on the rail is Goody Two Shoes, followed by Amelia Earhart, Danielle and Wardar is still held up at the back of the field, good eight lengths off the pace as they run down the hill now with just over a half mile left to cover. Santorini Star is nudged along by Marcond in the lead. Consent going well in second.

0: Amelia Earhart, goody two shoes. Here comes Danielle with a promising run down the outside, and following her every move is Wardar, who will come wide by the look of things. Santorini Star's going to have to beat them all off here. Consent in second. Here comes Danielle. Amelia Earhart in behind on the rail is goody two shoes, trying to come between the front two, and Wardar now striding home with purpose on the outside, defending her title in this race. And it's Santorini Star, Consent, goody two shoes, but here is Wardar down the outside as they enter the final furlong. Wardar probably just in front from the game. Santorini Star and goody two shoes running well, and now it's all changed. Goody two shoes in the center. Santorini Star, very game. Oh, it's tight. Santorini Star might have held on. It's tight though. Goody two shoes, Wardar, followed by Consent, Amelia Earhart, and Danielle.
1: Yay, photo finish between Goody Two Shoes and Santorini Star. It looked like Goody Two Shoes and Dylan Brown McMonigal for Joseph O'Brien was coming with their challenge. Looked to definitely get in front, I'd say 50 yards from the winning post, but Santorini Star, so brave, bouncing back from her disappointing, one disappointing effort in the Hardwick Stakes at Royal Ascot. She was certainly rallying, and we're just seeing slow motion as they go past the line and struggling really to separate the pair. They were neck and neck. We definitely can say the last year's winner, Wardaw, finished back in third. I suppose the big news that's come out of Goodwood so far today has been that Jim Crowley, the former champion jockey in Britain, he announced his retirement at the age of 48. Unsurprising news given that he suffered a serious injury in a fall at York last September. Obviously himself and Trevor Whelan were involved in that. And Jim Dipp had several operations since then, trying to come back from the injuries that he did sustain that day, but unfortunately today has had to call time on his career. He is going to be moving into the training ranks. He's going to set up his sister-in-law Amanda Perrett is the trainer, so he's going to base himself on the estate where she trains from too. So he'll be a name to watch out for. But the former British champion jockey Jim Crowley has announced his retirement. We're waiting for the outcome of the photo finish, but I can bring you up some reaction from our last race here at Galway. That was the Galway Tribes Handicap Hurdle. It was won in battling fashion by 515. What a great ride it was from Jack Kennedy. I caught up with the winning trainer Keane Collins, who's based in Meath, and he was quick to praise the confident ride that Jack Kennedy produced aboard his charge.
2: Masterclass ride. Yeah, we're very lucky to have Jack riding the horse. It gave me a lot of confidence to have him on board because you could just trust him and no instructions, just let him go out and do his thing, and it was brilliant.
3: You must say, again, some confidence as he was coming to the second last climbing up the hill, and he was probably the jockey that you could spot out, stood out, not moving a muscle in the saddle. I suppose it was just a case of then whether he'd be able to run down Metamorphosis in the end.
2: It was, but look, I've had horses come down the hill like that before and not get a run, including 515 a few years ago, but for Jack to get hauled to Spitz there was unbelievable.
3: Yeah. And obviously big to get a big 80 grand handicap winner here at the festival. It's been quite enough week for you. I think you've only had two or three runners so far this week, so it's important, I suppose, especially when you're really starting to grow the operation, to get these big winners.
2: Yeah, we only brought horses we thought had chances, and I didn't think there was any point bringing horses, to be honest. I didn't have a chance, so it was great to get a winner on the board.
3: I suppose this is the biggest win of his career so far, so I suppose is that a job done with him now, or have you another race in mind?
2: Oh, there'll be plenty of races for him. We might have gone to flat again at some stage, and no, he's not finished yet.
3: Yeah. And your growing operation, obviously based in Meath, formerly a jockey, just tell us how things have been going so far this season.
2: Yeah, very good. We're very happy. We've more winter horses now than summer horses, and they're all back in, so we're looking forward to a good winter.
3: A sign of good quality, I suppose, coming into the yard, growing, they're getting new owners in.
2: Yeah, it's nice to get up in the morning now. Look at all the new horses coming in. We've a lot of winning point to pointers and that coming in, so it's absolutely brilliant.
3: A yard on the up, well done, big win today.
2: Thank you.
1: That is Keane Collins after his 515 won the Galway Tribes Handicap Hurdle. We've had a confirmation of the results from that Lily Langtree Stakes, and it is a third Irish success in this Group 2 contest, because Goody Two Shoes has just been awarded the verdict by the narrow margin over the game Santorini Star. So Goody Two Shoes, third in the race 12 months ago, has gone two places better. You'd imagine Australia is certainly going to be on the target for her. Next up for us is the Boyle Sports Handicap Hurdle, our most valuable race on the card here. 20 runners making their way down to post for that one. We just due off in the next couple of minutes.
4: We were very interested in that race here in Studio Own, and a great finish, wasn't it?
5: It was a brilliant finish.
4: Yeah,
5: no, none of us could call it. Will we switch back to soccer? So remember that we have Pat and Keith in studio with us talking about everything to do with soccer. But let's check in with the soccer that is ongoing. That's Club Orange Women's FAI Cup quarter-finals. We had

0: Kick off in Dalyman Park at 3 o'clock between Bohemians and Shelburne. Dave, have you already got a goal?
1: We do indeed, Joanne. Yeah, we've had 9 minutes here, but the goal came unbelievably after 36 seconds and it went to Shelburne. We talked about in the build-up to the game how Shells had won all three matches between the sides this season, and they started off this one like they mean to maintain that record. But an absolutely stunning goal. It was a cross in from the left-hand side from Shells, which was cleared by Bowes defender Sarah Power. It fell to Alex Kavanagh about 25 yards out, just to the left of centre, and she bent a brilliant right-footed shot into the top corner, dipped just in under the bar. No hope for Rachel Kelly in the Bohemian goal. And of course, Alex Kavanagh is the sister of Cian Kavanagh, who scored two goals for Sligo last week against Drogheda United. But if there's a goal of the season competition in the Kavanagh family, I think Alex might just have won it with that strike. Her first goal of the season, and what a way to get it as well. Just about 10 minutes gone now, and it's Shelburne leading 1-0. They did hit the post just after that as well through Hallie Harcourt with a header from a half-cleared ball from Shelburne that Brose Bowes didn't quite get away. Hallie Harcourt hit the follow-up header off the post, but it's all Shelburne here at the moment. Just about 10 minutes gone, and it's Bohemians 0, Shelburne 1.
0: Okay, so to other matters to do with what's happening in soccer, Pat Fennell and Keith Tracy. So with all this talk of, obviously, Mayo have dominated the news cycle and the sports cycle this week, what's happening with FIFA and UEFA, which we spoke about in depth, has dominated. And in the middle of all this, a press release arrived yesterday and may have been missed. Came from the Football Association of Ireland, and it's referring to the continued rollout of the Football Pathways Plan. Now, you may remember this was the brainchild of Mark Canham, who is no longer with the FAI, from a few years ago. Really lovely looking presentation. But if you looked for actually bits and pieces to take out of it and full on plans, the one thing that was clear was about the alignment of the calendar. And yesterday, as part of this long statement and this long update on what's happening with the Pathways Plan, Keith, it was in there somewhere that actually the aligned football calendar has been reprioritised, was the words that they used, and will not be considered a deliverable plan within the Football Pathways Plan or the FAI's current 2026 to 2029 strategic plan.
2: So, sorry, say that again, Joanna. Exactly. There's a lot of words here in front of me. I'm struggling to take this all in, to be honest with you. So they've scrapped it or they've reprioritised it?
0: Well, that depends on your interpretation. So they're saying they reprioritise it, but they're also saying they don't consider it to be a deliverable within basically the next 3 to 4 years.
2: Well, look, I do look at the aligned calendar and I do think it's something that has to happen. And I know throughout the League of Ireland calendar, there'll be a lot of custodians' noses that'll be put out of joint. I know there's an awful lot of stuff that we have to get into align here. There will be a little bit of backlash. I do believe that the League of Ireland clubs within Europe do so well in the early rounds because some of the clubs aren't, they're still in pre-season or haven't come back for pre-season just yet. So we do get a reward on that side of it. But aligning the calendars is something that has to happen move forward. We need to be on the same, the same calendar as the elite leagues within Europe and within the world. There's some brilliant stuff within this, however many pages it is, on the welfare, the players, on Abbottstown, the campus becomes a national residential academy for leaving cert on site. All of this sort of stuff sounds brilliant, looks brilliant, but there's very little substance to it. It's very, how is this going to happen? What is the intricacies of this? It's a very well to get a presentation, but Mark Canham is no longer in the building, the fella who put this together, which I find extremely strange that we're sticking to somebody's plan who's no longer
0: in the building. Well, that's the Pathways Plan, which is 2024, but they might claim, so that's what the aligned calendar is related to, but they did bring out the FAI strategy this year as well, 2026 to 2029. So Pat,
3: to be honest with you, and I haven't read a lot of it because I've seen it so many times. I think in relation to the overall structure of this is that the aligned calendar was always going to be very, very difficult. We are totally different to every other country, here. And
0: Ireland is the only one who doesn't have an aligned.
3: You're bringing someone in from outside who doesn't have that knowledge of the game, in fairness to Mark, and he thinks, well, this is the right way to go. And as Keith said, it probably is, but you've got to bring people along with you.
0: Do you know what? We will come back to you.
4: Because Pat, but the Boyle Sports Handicap World underway in Galway, so let's go straight to Owen. Yeah, Des, we've jumped four flights of hurdles in our feature race here on day six of the Galway races. A really competitive 20-runner handicap hurdle over a trip just shy of 3 miles. We've got three British challengers. Ollie Murphy responsible for two of them, American Mike and Sir Galahad. Neil Mulholland fielding the other. That's double powerful, but it's Comfort Zone who's been sent off as the favourite, bidding to give Joseph O'Brien and Jehu McMahon is quite an unusual big race double between Glorious Goodwood and a staying handicap hurdle here at Galway. Their mount is about two-thirds of the way back through the field with the opening circuit under their belt. This is a horse who won the valuable feature race here on Monday on the flat. Switches over hurdles today, but it's Bunting who leads a field of 20 that are relatively tightly grouped. The one exception to that is Ad Calum. She's struggling at the back of the field in the hands of JJ Slevin. Likely won't go much further, but the pace not as strong as you would have expected with quite a number of confirmed front runners in the lineup. But it's Bunting who's controlling the tempo and Danny Mullins with Manella Diamond on the outside. Dream On Baby, so unlucky in this race last year, races in front of Burning Ability. They're being followed by Grand's Boy, Sequoia Spirit right down the inside. American Mike, the first of the British challengers. Indeed, Ad Calum was pulled up before jumping flight number 7. They have got 5 more flights of hurdles left to be jumped, and it's Bunting on the inside. It was in action at Royal Ascot last month, contested the Ascot Stakes, was sent off as favourite for his last start over hurdles. That was at the Punchestown Festival. Races on the inside of Manella Diamond for the leash trainer Billy Lanigan. On the outside, Dream On Baby. Never got a run in this race 12 months ago. Raced in front of Burning Ability and Gary Noonan, who enjoyed his first grade 3 success here on Thursday. Grand's Boy and Sean Flanagan only returned from injury last Saturday. Raced in the fourth position. They went out over flight number 8. They're being followed by Gino Pino Greaves on the inside. Represents Henry de Bromhead and Darrow Keefe. Our leader took a chance at over did Manella Diamond as they continue the way along the back straight. They're heading towards flight number 10, and this is 3 from the finish. And in front, Bunting with Manella Diamond making ground is Pino Gree on the outside. Sir Galahad, another one that has to go very wide as they're about to take the turn into the bottom of the track. But it's Manella Diamond race on the outside of Bunting. Dream On Baby goes well in a close third for Donna Myler and Emmett Mullins. Gin Tonic and Connor Stonewalch is next from Sir Galahad. Burning Ambition and Ambitious Fellow are next. Grand's Boys right down the inside. Sequoia Spirit. Pino Gree is next behind these. He's on this long run. They're about to meet the rising ground as they climb towards the second last. Bunting for the Willie Mullins stable is on the inside. Going well, Manella Diamond and Philip Enright in the centre. Dream On Baby. Sir Galahad is driven. Jack Kennedy bidding for a big race double. Comfort Zone tries to improve on the outside. Burning Ability is next as they clear out over the second last. And it's Bunting has controlled the tempo to this point, leads them into the home straight, has an advantage of a length over Grand's Boy for the Harry Rogers stable. Coming through now for Sean Flanagan, delivers his challenge on the outside. Pino Gree is behind these, plenty though holding chance. They went in over the final flight. Grand's Boy with a narrow advantage. Bunting has spent force in second. Pino Gree is trying to stay on late in these closing stages alongside Corey Starr, but it's all about Grand's Boy for Sean Flanagan, and the inform Harry Rogers gets the better of in second. Pino Gree, double powerful. Mousy Brown for fourth. Burning Ability was behind these. Ambitious Fellow, the 2023 winner, was in sixth position. Bunting, our longtime leader, was behind this one. Sequoia Spirit, Manella Diamond, Comfort Zone, the favourite, never managed to get involved. Dream On Baby weakened in the closing stages. Steed Bonnet is next for Galahad. American Mike pulled up before the final flight. So too to Paul Nolan's runner, Gin Tonic. But this one has gone the way of Grand's Boy for Sean Flanagan and Harry Rogers, who only Sean only returned from injury last Saturday, picked up an injury at Kilbeggan back in May. So this will be a welcome winner on a big stage for him. For Louds trainer Harry Rogers, whose stable's in good form, came into the last he came into yesterday with a 50% strike rate in the last fortnight. This will be a big win on a big stage for him. Grand's Boy, winner of the feature race here today, the Boyle Sports Handicap Hurdle.
0: Some win as well. Day six for Galway and Owen. Pat Fennin, we interrupted you when you were mid-flow about the FA's pathway plans or strategic plan, whichever one you want to choose. Now, you were putting it down to Mark Canham, who's the origin of the pathways plan was down to. But of course, he had to get the full backing of...
3: Yeah, no, I'm sorry. What I was saying about Mark Canham was in relation to the calendar change was always going to be really difficult. And to get to convince people that the right thing for the game, you have to bring them along. You can't just come in and say, maybe it goes back to the argument or the discussion we had earlier about UEFA and FIFA. We're doing this, everybody's doing it, that's it.
0: Well, to you be have, fair, you, the one thing I do remember about that plan is it had plenty of surveys.
3: Yeah, but loads of surveys, but it didn't get into the nitty gritty why people didn't want to change away from what they had. And that's the bit you have to understand. If you take

0: Now, football in Ireland is completely different to a lot of the other countries. We're competing against huge sports within our own environment. And I always thought that calendar plan, and the argument can be, is it right, is it wrong? We probably need it aligned. There's no, whether it's summer or winter, that's a different argument as well. But it was always going to be very difficult. You've got a lot of, you know, the schoolboy clubs around the countries would have had that tradition, I spoke to some of them around it, and, you know, things like pre-season training, summer camps to raise revenue for the clubs going forward for the season. There's a lot of things that were discussed, but you have to bring them along with you. I think the one thing you have to do, and I don't think the introduction of the League of Ireland Academies helped convince the schoolboy clubs that this was the right thing to do, because they've seen that power has been taken away already. So there's a lot of work in it, and you know, it still needs a lot of work. In relation to the release, like I said, I didn't read loads of it because I've sort of, I won't say given up on reading FAI statements in around the development of the game, because we've seen a lot of it. But what I see is, it's key to allude to it, it looks great. Where's the substance? Show me what it's about. How are you going to do it? I don't see any of that behind it. And again, always be sceptical about stuff that comes out from that end of it without any real substance behind it. A lot of the buzzwords in are very good. But like I said, I've probably lost faith at this stage.
1: We shall see.
2: All right, well, lads, thank you very much for your company this afternoon. Appreciate it. We're only, what, 2 weeks away from the start of the Championship? And then the Premier League is 3 weeks away, but...
3: You were always boasting how much you love the Championship.
2: Yeah, I used to say closer. That, and now West Ham are in it.
0: You got your wish, Des.
2: Serves me right, yeah. Linking away.
1: Speaking of the Championship, we're not far away from hearing from three men who had huge summers in a different sort of Championship. That's the All-Ireland Football Championship, because Dermot Murtagh, Malachy Stone and Ray Kinnellan are going to be live in studio with us shortly.
2: And they'll have, what a summer they've had, so really looking forward to hearing from them. First of all, let's check in on the Club Orange Women's Cup quarterfinals. We've heard there's been one goal at Dalyman Park. Next game up is, 10 minutes away. It's Athlone against Shamrock Rovers. Let's go to John Kenny.
4: Yeah, Athlone, the current holders, dead. They've won two of the last three Women's FAI Cups in 2023 and 2025. Shamrock Rovers haven't won the competition since 2001, but they had five consecutive titles around them from 1997 to 2001. So five cup wins for Shamrock Rovers, two for Athlone Town, but Shamrock Rovers only back in the league a couple of years. And since Shamrock Rovers actually re-entered the Women's Premier Division back in 2003, they've only actually beaten Athlone Town once. Athlone Town have won four, and they've got three draws. So the holders, Maeve de Burker, coming into this game, pretty much hot favourites today.
5: Yeah, definitely. It's off the back of the European campaign during the week as well. It's the only thing that there might be a European hangover as such from that. But really, I'd say they'll be looking to make the home advantage count, and they'd see this as a very much a winnable game. And obviously, like I said, they won last year, the double last year, so they'll be looking to get their name back on the FAI Cup again this year.
4: All right, Maeve, as you say, Des, it's the second of the quarterfinals today. A couple of team news to bring you. We've got one of the German team players, Hannah Weiss, is playing for Athlone Town today. A couple of Americans in Maddie Gibson and Alexis Strickland. Captain today for Shamrock Rovers is Roisin McGovern. But Athlone Town is going to start, as I say, big favourites today against Shamrock Rovers. And it's a 3:30 kickoff here in Athlone Town Stadium.
2: Okay, thanks, Maeve and John. Nothing to stop an upset happening. We're going to be talking about upsets in a moment, but let's check in on the latest from Dalyman Park. Bohemians and Shelburne, let's go back to Dave.
6: Yeah, still Shelburne leading by a goal to nil thanks to that stunning strike from Alex Kavanagh on 36 seconds. So a brilliant goal from her, giving Shelburne the lead. No real chances to speak of since then. There was a fairly serious looking injury scare to Shelburne defender Kiva Keenan. She went down. Her right knee is very heavily strapped. She went down over on the far side. Was down receiving treatment on the pitch for a minute or two, then went off for another couple of minutes, but then she came back on. She's made of tough stuff. But still Shelburne leading here by a goal to nil.
1: We're going to be going to Gaelic games in a little while. We have Ray Kinnell, we have Dermot Murtagh, and we have Malachy Stone talking about the 2026 Football Championship.
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8: I cannot remember ever covering a story that elicited such a big reaction. 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
4: Now, we've some great guests for you to meet in the world of Gaelic football. It's been a summer to remember for, well, Mayo, obviously, but other counties enjoyed their day in the sun. Roscommon taking Connacht, Westmeath victorious in Leinster, and Wicklow with that sensational Tailteann Cup win. And we're going to chat with Diarmaid Murtagh, Ray Kinnellan and Malachy Stone shortly. But let's relive their big day triumphs, all watched and described by Pádraic Lodge.
5: 20 seconds remaining in the game. Roscommon are leading by 2 points. The kick out is about to come from their goalkeeper, Conor Carr.
6: I think he's going to get it. I think the hooter's going to go. Roscommon people are beginning to celebrate.
5: We can hardly see the action because the crowd are all standing up in the stand. And the final hooter sounds. And Roscommon have done it, a 2-point victory against Galway in Hyde Park. They've been waiting 25 years to win a Connacht title on home soil. That's happened today. And the Rossies are going bananas in the Hyde.
6: They are the kings of Connacht, Pádraic. Minors, 20s, seniors. What a year for Roscommon football.
5: Absolutely. McCartan, 30 seconds remaining in the game. John Heslin, the returning hero, has it. He's going further away from the goal. The subs are coming close to the sideline, ready to invade the pitch. The ball kicked back now to Ian Martin for Westmeath. 89:40 is the clock. Westmeath leading 128 to 26 points, on the verge of claiming the Leinster title for just the second time in their history, as they steam forward with Adam Traynor. Up towards the top of the D comes Traynor, comes back off the left post, breaks kindly for Westmeath to clinch it. Jack Duncan puts the ball in the net. It's the perfect day for Westmeath. The hooter sounds, and for just the second time in their history, Westmeath are the Leinster football champions. They'll be jumping for joy in Horsley and all across the Lake County. It's one of the great days in the history of Westmeath, coming to Croke Park to defeat Dublin after extra time.
7: Yeah, brilliant, brilliant day for Westmeath football, and huge credit to Mark McHugh, his management team. No one would have seen this at the start of the year.
8: Wicklow crowd, wouldn't they just love one of their players out here, Dean Healy, to pull the ball out of the sky.
5: 15 seconds remaining in the game as the kick out is lofted long for Wicklow. They're going on now to Kevin Quinn. Quinn onto the ball, booting it in with his left foot, and over the bar it goes. It's the mighty Quinn, and Wicklow are on their way to the Tailteann Cup. 2 points they lead down by now. The hooter is imminent. It's about to sound. The ball is kicked out, and we have witnessed an incredible comeback in Croke Park today.
8: Got a ball there, Pádraic. Oh my God, that's one of the most remarkable comebacks ever. Look at the celebrations. Unbelievable stuff. Look at Oisín McConville, all the All-Irelands he's won with his club, and all the titles with Armagh and everything else. Look what it means to them.
9: That's John Casey with Pádraic Lodge. I'd nearly say it's the most remarkable comeback by Malachy Stone's Wicklow there against Down, the Tailteann Cup final. We have three men who played massive roles in those huge breakthrough results for the counties. Man of the match in the Leinster final, Ray Kinnellan in midfield. We have the Roscommon captain and their all-time record scorer, Diarmaid Murtagh. And we also have a man who kept too many of the country's top forwards quiet throughout the Tailteann Cup and in the Leinster Championship as well, in Malachy Stone. Thank you all so much for coming in. When you're listening to that back, Malachy, we go to you first of all. What's it like hearing it back? Have you seen it? Have you heard it a million times?
10: Yeah, look, it's just brilliant to just relive the whole thing. And like, we've watched the match back as well, and it's like, it's still...
9: All
10: still
9: of the match?
10: Just the second half. I left off the first half. But yeah, it's just it still hasn't fully sunk in, really, the magnitude of it. But yeah, it's great hearing it back.

0: and reliving the whole thing.
1: I saw the photographs of, like, when you went home, the homecoming you had was amazing. But you were out on the, was it Sunday and the Monday at all the clubs?
0: Yeah, we went around. So the Sunday, we went around a lot of the clubs. And, like, it was just amazing to see, like, there was a lot more Wicklow fans than we ever thought there was. And you could see how much it meant to a lot of fans. Like, it's been the last, probably since Mikko's time, there's been a couple of hard years. Yeah. So it was great to give them something to cheer about.
2: Actually, and the talk of the fans, because that was one of the features we've talked about Mayo all week for obvious reasons. But if you were at the Connacht final, if you're at the Leinster final, unfortunately, it was a brilliant win for Armagh and Clonus this year as well. But you'd really want to have been at Croke Park to be part of those scenes. And we were there for Diarmaid for Roscommon. That was incredible as well with it, how you got the county behind you. It was the same with Westmeath as well.
3: Yeah, I think I heard one of the Mayo players saying about how they wanted to get the supporters behind them, and it was the very same with us, because last year we played in the championship at home and we felt like there wasn't a massive support there, and we kind of looked at ourselves over the winter and decided, like, you know, we're going to give the supporters something to shout about during the league, and hopefully that will get them behind us for the championship. And thankfully they definitely helped us getting over the line, because it wasn't looking good with 10 minutes to go. But it was just a fantastic, I suppose, month or so there. We're in New York, we're with our supporters, and we met them in Times Square. And, you know, it's just overriding emotions, just seeing everyone who travelled that far and pay that money to go and see you playing a game of football for 70 minutes. You know, it's definitely emotional thinking about the support you get.
2: Did you make the choice to go to Times Square? Was that before or after? It was before, actually, wasn't it?
3: Yeah, so it was promoted for the Roscommon fans to all meet up in Times Square, and Mark Dowd, our management team, decided that it'd be a nice thing for us players to go and meet them the day before the game. So it was lovely. We got to see friends and family and club mates and stuff like that. So it was a lovely bit of downtime before the real action today. After,
1: is this where the tickets are sold? Is that where you met? Times Square.
3: I'm not sure if there was.
2: Diarmaid went where there. He was told to go. Then,
1: yeah. How many fans were there?
3: I didn't have to get a ticket myself. Yeah. Now there was loads. So, like, you can imagine the steps there in Times Square. Yeah. That was full of just, say, Primrose and Blue and families, uncles, aunties, even some people you mightn't see at a game in the Hyde. They travelled to New York to watch it. So it was a massive crowd, and it just followed up a great few days over in New York. And thankfully, that led in to the next 2 weeks and 2 weeks after that until we were Connacht champions. So
2: didn't you mention, Ray, as well, that it was seeing the fans during the bus journey to Croke Park and Leinster final day that kind of made you realise something?
4: Yeah, I think it was just probably a surprise of I've had the kind of Leinster final experience a couple of times before, going up to play Dublin, and as you kind of come in there, like in through Phibsborough and that kind of area, it's always blue. Yeah. But it was you could hear the whispers on the bus and everyone chatting, like, holy God, this is all Westmeath. And look, maybe it was a kind of sign of, like, where Dublin were at that time and where we were. Just there was just a bit of an ebb and a flow there. But it was certainly, yeah, like 90% maroon and white coming through, which kind of made you feel like it was a different kind of a day. That fans probably, similar to what we believed that we could win it, but fans were probably believing.
2: They sensed something.
4: Yeah, they sensed that we had a massive opportunity. So I think, yeah, that just showed with how well they got behind us. And, like, you know, after that Leinster final, like, the clubs also played a massive part in that. Like, the effort they went through of, like, organising buses for kids and families. So it just made it easy to do it. And that transferred the whole way through. Like, the next game in Cusick Park was a packed house, sold out in about 5 minutes. And that continued through the Galway game. There was, I would say, more Westmeath fans down in Salt Hill than Galway fans. And again, we went up to Monaghan, it was the exact same thing. And, like, the appreciation the fans were showing, like, your grown men coming up to you, like, standing on the pitch in Clonus after the game, we're obviously disappointed. And there's a man well into his 80s, like, with tears streaming down his face, just saying, you know, thank you so much for, you know, what's been probably the best summer of his life. So stuff like that, just it was kind of only in the days after kind of sinking in. But yeah, that was that was kind of special and kind of memories that you'll hold forever.
1: I got the dart into Croker the day Wicklow played.
4: Yeah,
1: she calls me the dart boy, but anyway,
2: I call you much worse than that.
1: But the dart was full of Wicklow fans. It was packed, and obviously you don't see that normally. You know, even if I'd be more used to a good Westmeath crowd, a good Roscommon crowd, it was packed. But then when you're walking from Connolly Station up to Croker Up, I was walking up and you could hear on the other side, up the garden. I'd never heard it before. Up the garden, being shouted all the way up the street.

0: But what was that like? Because obviously the Tashkent Cup final is on the same day as All-Ireland semi-final, so it's actually difficult for your county to even get their hands on tickets.
1: Yeah, well, like even from the quarter-final up in Antrim, we were playing up in Belfast, and there was a huge Wicklow crowd up there.
2: It was a great win.
1: Like, we expected just families to be up because it's just such a long drive, and I don't know if people were as optimistic at that stage, but there was a huge Wicklow crowd, and you could tell it meant a lot to them getting a win, and it meant a lot to us seeing them there. And then it carried into the semi-final, where there was a lot up there when we played Offaly, and probably not as much as the final, but you could tell it was building each week. Mm. And even the 3 weeks leading up to the final, there was a lot of things organised in the county and people just getting in touch with you, which meant a lot. And then come the final, huge Wicklow crowd. It's just similar to what Ray was saying, coming into Croke Park, like you'd rarely see even the lads selling hat scarves and headbands. Like you rarely see lads selling Wicklow ones of them. So...
2: And wait, just where did they get them?
1: I think they were just they were the leftover Roscommon ones. But then in the final, look, there was a huge crowd, and it was just so disappointing after the first half that we'd let them down, and just we went in at half time and said, look, we have to just give them, they're just looking for something to cheer about. And just as the second half went on, they got louder, we fed off it, they probably fed off us, and it just, yeah.
2: How far behind were you at half time?
0: They were 12 down. 12 down at half time.
1: Yeah,
0: right?
1: And you can understand why. I think there wasn't much optimism in the stadium at that stage, and just to be fair to all the fans, they all stayed around. It would have been easy enough to go home at half time and say, look, we got as far as we did. But
0: it was the feature of your campaign, though. Now, you were never down by 12 or 13 as it was early in the second half, but you were down 7 or 8 against Antrim and against Offaly, right?
1: Yeah, and we knew, look, we were probably more of a second half team judging by those results.
2: So we knew
1: we'd be stronger in the second half, and probably looking down, like, they're a great team, but they probably weren't as strong in the second half in the semi-final, so we knew we'd be able to narrow the gap, but whether we'd be able to narrow 12 or 13 points, we weren't sure. But yeah,
0: but that is, Dermot, isn't it? It's the feature of football now. How do you get your, because Roscommon did it plenty of times, including in the Connacht final as well, but how do you get your head round that when you're down that amount but you know you can still get it back?
3: Yeah, I suppose it's just belief in the group they have. I suppose I think what's most impressive about Wicklow's one is, say, in county ground, you might have a strong wind in the second half, whereas in Croke Park, it's a bit more daunting if you're 12 or 13 points down. But like in a lot of grounds, you might be playing against the wind, and on TV, it doesn't look as strong. But you kind of know now with the two pointers, if you can kind of clip a few over, next thing you get the crowd on your back. Like, I think we were 6 points down with 8 minutes to go, probably against the best team in the country at retaining the ball and seeing a game out. So, you know, when you get the crowd into it, I think a couple of lads kicked a few two-pointers, and all of a sudden it just momentum swings.
0: Sorry, a couple of lads, was it, Dermot?
3: Yeah. A couple of lads, I gave them a hand down near the end. But, you know, it's kind of the one, I suppose, to start it off, I think it was Paul Carey to kick the first two-pointer. You know, that's probably the most impressive one because, you know, if he misses, it's a deflator on the team, but if he scores, so there's probably a bit more pressure on him to kick that. And next thing, all of a sudden, it's a kick out and they're against a bit of a wind, and, you know, if you win the breaking ball, it's just momentum. And then the crowd, we spoke about the fans, like, it's when they can sense something like that, it kind of gives you that bit more hope as well. And it just drives you on. Then you get that momentum, and with the modern rules, momentum now is huge.
0: And you know, Ray, it was a strange one for you guys, because you were behind, but not by that sort, right? Mm. But then you came back and you were the dominant team in the second half, and were kind of almost hanging on before it got to extra time. But it was a weird one.
4: Yeah, it was. But again, like, momentum's a funny thing. Like, momentum shifts so much with the new rules, just with how quick the game is now and how you can kick, like, obviously two-pointers and stuff, momentum will shift. But yeah, I think we went down maybe 6 points down at one stage, and I remember our centre-back Shane Allen kicked an absolute Hail Mary of a two-pointer into the hill. And similarly, like, you know, then we started towards the end of the second half, we looked like we were going to be kind of comfortable, and then all of a sudden the momentum shifts again and Dublin ended up with the 2.3.
0: And what's happening in the head then?
4: Not, to be honest, no, there's not much happening in my head most of the time, I'd say. But no, not much. It's we're very, most teams out have game plans and structures, and it's the teams that stick to them in moments of kind of panic are the teams that generally will come out and win games. I think it's something we had been kind of trial by fire in terms of our two games before that, going to extra time and getting used to that maybe pressure environment. So it was quite calm to be honest. It's, I know it's a bit of a boring answer, but it was really just a case of, like, particularly, like, we got that last kick out to win to extra time. Like, we would have kind of set plays around kickouts where you just want to get and retain possession. And, like, we were able to get the kick out away, get up the field, and Sennenbaker kicked a lovely score just to get us into extra time. And then I felt once we went into extra time, we, from looking around the pitch, seeing body language, we all felt that we had more in us. And we were coming into the... There wasn't a doubt coming out for the start of that extra time.
0: Sorry, was that as you were leaving the pitch at full time? You could sense that Dublin were...
4: Yeah, you could. We all felt that they were really starting to fade. Just at the very end, they had gotten momentum back, and I just felt, looking around, we had legs, and we could see it out, and we'd proven it before. So it's always good when you've done something a couple of times before that you probably have it in your mind that, you know, this isn't new to us. We know we can do it. So. Yeah, just probably from that experience, we knew coming into the last few minutes and the first few minutes of extra time that we would be able to get on top, and we probably saw it out, like, relatively comfortably in extra time.
2: But Ray, the new rules and the two pointers and the dramatic change, what I find extraordinary is so many footballers tell me, "Oh, well, we were okay at half time." You know, what is the margin at which you're not okay at half time?
0: More than 12, apparently.
2: Yeah. But, like, seriously, yeah. Compared to 2 or 3 years ago now, if you're 8 points down now, would you still feel we're still in this?
3: Yeah, there's loads of things within a game. As I said, like, the wind factor is probably a big one with the two-pointers. But even, like, small little things of, like, teams breaching and giving away a two-pointer just shifts that momentum. But with the old rules, teams have gotten so good at, like, say, as Ray was saying there, with the set plays and kick-outs, and then it's very difficult to get the ball back off them then when the keeper could come back into play. And if you were 4 points up and you're playing against the wind, you kind of felt like the game was nearly over. Like, you do very well to score 4, 5 1-pointers against a team that's set up with 15 behind the ball. So it's great, though. It's great. It's kind of that unknown of what's going to happen, and that kind of creates that excitement.
0: Has Malachy, has Mayo's victory, and in many ways the victories for each of your counties this year as well, has it changed the outlook for every other county? And the way they played?
1: I think it has, definitely. Like, it seems to be getting closer and closer from top to the bottom, really. Like, look at ourselves. Like, we believe that we can, look, put it on our day, we'll put it up to any of the teams. And, like, we look at Westmead, like, they probably were a couple of levels above us, but we'd fancy ourselves playing against them. And likewise, teams that maybe down to the bottom end of Division 4 would fancy themselves playing against us. So the gap has definitely closed a lot, and it's, I suppose, it got out the new rules.
2: The Dublin match, I mean, you should have beaten Dublin in Leinster. Mm-hmm. Just tell us briefly about that, or tell our listeners about that.
1: Yeah, look, there was a good sense of optimism coming into the match, and you could just feel I was injured for it. I was just walking around Aucrum beforehand, and there was a good buzz around the place, and you could just tell the lads were on it. Even compared to the previous year, where Dublin we'd stuck with them for maybe 50 minutes, and we were in good form going into that, but we probably didn't really feel we were going to win it. Otherwise, there was something different this year, and we got Darcy kicked a penalty, and someone else got a goal then in the second half, and we actually genuinely did believe we were going to win it right up until the end. And look, there was only 2 points in it, and look, it's a kick of a ball, it really, at the end of the day. Yeah.
0: What about you, Diarmaid? Like, when you saw Mayo winning, your great neighbours, your great friends, but I mean, you regularly beat them. You know, you obviously beat them by 10 points this year. So when you're watching Jack Coyne go up those steps and you're watching what they did to carry in that All-Ireland final, what are you honestly thinking as a Roscommon footballer there?
3: Well, first of all, you'd have to take your hats off to them, like, and give them their due respect. They took their opportunity. But yeah, I think, I suppose, in a lot of counties then, and more than ourselves, you kind of start getting that small bit more expectation rather than hope. And, you know, like, we'd be very excited going into the 2027 season. I suppose from our own behalf, we were very disappointed how it ended. I suppose, reflecting on it, a lot of teams had flat performances throughout the year, but they seemed to get another chance to redeem themselves, whereas our flat performance happened to come in a knockout game, and we didn't get a chance to reflect and learn from that. I know we lost to Tyrone, but we performed quite well and could have won it. So yeah, we'd be very excited going into the new year, and I think we'd had 5 lads start in that Connacht final that weren't on the panel last year. So, like, the experience that they're going to get from this year can only benefit the team.
0: And then, they were brilliant and played huge roles as well.
5: well.
3: They did, and then we have the under-20s coming into it as well, who did well as well this year, and a lot of them are playing senior club football in Roscommon, so they're going to probably fast-track very quickly as well into the senior panel, so there's a lot of excitement. I know when you finish a year, it can be very deflating for fans and stuff when there's a bit more expectation, but we'd have a lot of hope

0: up and excitement going into 2027 with the same group of players and a few more to add to that with the experience gathered from this year.
1: It was your third Connacht title, right? Yeah. Was it a disadvantage? You want more than Connacht. It's obvious that you want more than Connacht. Was it a disadvantage to win Connacht?
0: No, it's not. It's absolutely not. When you reflect on your career, you want all the accolades you can get. Like no team, and I'm sure the two lads here will back this up, no team sets out in their provincial championship or All-Ireland championship trying to time the run. You just can't do that. You can't take it for granted. You have to go into every game. Like Mayo would have wanted to beat us in Croke Park or in McHale Park that day and go on and win Connacht and go through that way. There's no doubt about it, but teams are very good now for suiting their own narrative. If they lose, they'll say, well, look, we can time a run here. And if they win, they'll say, well, look, we got the energy off winning Connacht here now and we'll drive it on. So it's just something that's kind of out of your control. I don't think any team will want to time the run. The league is probably a small bit different with lads coming back from clubs if they have a long run and lads with injuries as well, and managers might mind players. So teams might kind of feel each other out in the league, but once it comes to championship, it's everyone wants to win every game. I wouldn't buy into the narrative that teams try and time to run.
1: Right.
0: I don't think you can. Mm-hmm.
1: Would you agree with Dermot?
2: Yeah. And geez, you're not going to show us me, man, after winning their first Leinster title in 22 years.
1: Like, and only second ever,
2: you know,
1: isn't it?
2: Second ever. Like, it's, yeah, you're not going to be tactically thinking about when you're going to peak. So no, it's just, when it comes to championship football, it's just all guns blazing. You want to play every game as best you can, win every game. And then easiest thing to do, like winning becomes a habit. And if you start trying to be tactical around those things, like, you're just setting yourself up for upset. So no, look, there's definitely advantages in terms of, like, if you haven't got to the, like, if your opposition in the next round kind of have a couple more weeks of prep. Other things around just like the bodies, like we went through like a very probably long, like, we think if you add up all the minutes, it's close to like seven games that we would have played, if not eight.
1: And three extra times?
2: Yeah, so like that all adds up. And like we had a few kind of major lads injured, like Johnny Lynham, Luke Loughlin, Brian Gearan. So like kind of main men in key positions. So all of a sudden then your panel starts getting stretched. And that's probably where we felt it later in the season. Like by the time, like I tore my groin against Galway, and I'd say going out for Monaghan, there was maybe, you know, six or eight lads getting various like treatment before the game to try and get themselves up. So that's kind of probably where it impacts you the most, is not for that next game against whoever that first opposition is, but later into the championship. If you've had that kind of run that we had, where, now look, if we'd finished out a couple of games in normal time, we wouldn't have had that problem. But yeah, it probably did. That's probably where it manifested itself for us, was later in the year, and the bodies probably gave out a little bit in that morning game.
3: Can I tell Ray, Joanna's heard the story six times.
1: The Westmeath,
3: when Westmeath won their first Leinster title, so I'm sitting in the stand, and there was a woman, two or three, a couple and another couple, and Westmeath got a, Desi Dolan got a score, only a few minutes gone, and I said to the woman, "You're Desi Dolan's mother." And she said, "How did you know that?" And I said, "Because I know that only a mother says, 'Go on, Desmond.'"
2: Desi's not Desi to his mum.
3: That's how I knew. As a fellow Desmond.
2: Absolutely.
1: If I could ask another question about Mayo, Dermot, the way that they won the All-Ireland and the way they played football all this year, and this is actually for the three of you, does that open, along with the new rules from last year, does it open up these possibilities as well as of the type of game that you can play? And obviously Roscommon played this game with this brilliant injection of speed.
0: Yeah, it does. I suppose a lot of people after the final are talking about Mayo's high press. That is something that's kind of built into the culture of their football. Like, they're always like that. Even when I started playing at Roscommon in 2013 or 14, they were always like that. That team that were very unlucky not to bring home two or three All-Ireland medals, I'd say, at that time. I don't think it will change how other teams play. I think it'll have them prepared for how they're going to prepare against Mayo when they're playing them.
1: I more meant that they didn't feel the need to follow what everybody else is doing. Do you know what I mean? They went with what suited them, and they out and out went for it.
0: Yeah, absolutely. Absolutely. And fair play to them. And I do think you will have certain teams that will try and emulate what they do, but always, then you'll always have teams then that will believe in their own ability. Like, because you can't, like, every player is different, so you can't set up the same way as another team, because their players mightn't just suit that way of playing, but it doesn't mean it won't be the right way to win. But it obviously creates a lot of excitement that Mayo won, say, pressing high up the field and turning

0: ball high up the field, and like it is probably the quickest way to score. So it's apart from winning the opposition kickouts, if a team gets it away short and you take it off them up there, you know, it's goal time a lot of the time. So yeah, it'll be interesting to see if teams adapt to do that. I still think a lot of teams will believe, like say, like the teams who maybe might have been more the heavy favourites, like your Donegal, Armagh, Galway, say, I still think they will try and play the same way that they play, whatever way that is, and they'll believe that can win Sam Maguire next year.
1: But you beat Mayo and scored 117 in the second half. It was phenomenal. You destroyed Mayo. And then you're given the credit, if that's the word, for Andy Moore deciding to rip up and start again.
0: Yeah,
1: does that frustrate you a bit?
0: It feels like we're getting a well done all week for Mayo and all Ireland, to be honest, copping them on. But yeah, we probably maybe didn't get the credit we deserved for beating that Mayo team. Like, we'd prepared for how they were going to play, and we executed our game plan a bit better than them on the day. Kerry probably could have learned a lot from that game with how we prepared, but they obviously believed in their way of playing, and that was going to get them over the line. But yeah, no, we were getting the clap on the back for Mayo winning this week. But as I said, like, every team, as I said, will suit their own narrative. Like, there's nothing to say Mayo wouldn't have won All Ireland if they beat us that day in McHale Park as well. You know, it's just kind of, you'll all suit your own narrative.
1: Okay, well, you're listening to Diarmaid Murtagh of Roscommon, Westmeath's Ray Kinnellan, Malachy Stone of Wicklow, reflecting on their big days in this summer. But we're going to check in on the ongoing action, the Club Orange Women's FAI Cup quarterfinals. To Dalymount Park, it's half time between Bowes and Shelburne. Here's Dave Sheehan.
2: Yeah, half time here, Des, and it's still 1-0 to Shelburne. They took the lead through that stunning goal from Alex Kavanagh on 36 seconds. A cross in from the left hand side. It was cleared by Sarah Power. Fell to Kavanagh around 25 yards out, and she buried one into the top corner. Brilliant shot with the right foot. Just dipped in under the crossbar. No chance for former Shelburne player Rachel Kelly, the Bohemians captain, between the posts. Just a few moments after that, Holly Harcourt had a header that came back off the post, and we talked about it in the build up to the game. The sides have met three times this season. Shelburne have won all three games on an aggregate score of 7-1, and at that point, inside 5 minutes, it looked like Shells were going to knock a few more past Bohemians, but things settled down a little bit after that. Bohemians got a bit of a foothold in the game. They didn't really create any chances. In fact, Shells had the two best chances in the latter part of the half. In the 33rd minute, Olivia D'Amico, one of the three Americans in the Shelburne team, cut in from the left hand side and blasted over the bar. And then the same player cut in from the right 10 minutes later, again though with the left foot this time. She just got under it and it went over the bar. But no real close chances since Shelburne took the lead. And at half time, it's Bohemians 0, Shelburne 1.
3: And a quick check in on the big one between Athlone Town and Shamrock Rovers with Maven John.
4: Yeah, we just passed the halfway point here, and it's Athlone Town are starting at the top here, but no goals in the game. There was a shot coming in there from Melissa O'Kane, and a good save from Erica Turner in the Shamrock Rovers goal away to her right-hand side. Shamrock Rovers actually turned it quite well. Ella Kelly's crosses from the left-hand side causing problems in the middle for Athlone Town, and in the fourth minute they set up a really good chance for Emily Corbett, but she headed over the angle. It was a really good opportunity. Maddie Gibson at the other end, a free kick from the right-hand side, and it was punched away by Erica Turner as Athlone Town are getting on top here. They've got a corner now on the far side. Get a word from Maeve de Burke now in a second as we just have a look at this corner. Swinging towards the penalty spot, and Shamrock Rovers are able to get that clear. Remains at 0-0. But would it be true to say the Shamrock Rovers started well, but it's Athlone getting on top now?
5: Yeah, definitely. I think so. They had a couple of good chances. Rovers, Ashlyn Splann in the middle, just recently moved from Piemont, was pulling the strings early on, but Athlone seemed to have gotten to grips with it a little bit more now. Like I said, a couple of corners there, but dealt well by Rovers. The likes of Roisin McGovern and Therese Kneevy, their centre-backs are very good in the air, so I'd say Athlone will have to try open them up a little bit better from open play and try to use maybe the wings a little bit better than they have been so far. But overall, even enough start, but Athlone getting on top a little bit more now, I think.
4: Okay, so we're 25 minutes into the first half here at the Athlone Town Stadium, and it remains the holders at Athlone Town 0, Shamrock Rovers 0.
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3: Just quickly back to that cup quarter final between Athlone Town and Shamrock Rovers, because a goal has gone in, John.
4: Yes, it has. It has been made in the USA. Maddie Gibson coming in from the left-hand side in the 25th minute, rolled it in to striker Alexis Strickland, also from the USA, and she had time just to tee it up inside in the penalty area and smash the ball past Erica Turner. Good finish, decent goal, and Athlone Town, as we say, made the work, had been getting on top of that stage anyway.
5: Yeah, I think so. The goal was definitely coming there, and Erica Turner had just made a good save a few moments prior to it, and yeah, it was good play. Maddie Gibson is always a threat there on the left side for Athlone, and she slipped a nice ball in with Strickland, made no mistake with that finish, but it did give Erica Turner no chance in the Rovers goal. So we'll see now, will Rovers be able to come back into it before the halftime?
4: Okay, so that's where we stand with 27 minutes on the clock here in Athlone Town Stadium. It is the holders and two-time winners in the last 3 years, Athlone Town, who lead courtesy of that Strickland goal in the 25th minute. Athlone Town 1, Shamrock Rovers 0.
3: And at Dalymount, it is still Shelburne also leading by goal to nil against Bohemians. We have Ray Connell, we have Dermot Murta, and we have Malachy Stone in talking about the football championship. We will talk about Australia in a little while. Obviously, Ray can give us a very particular view on that. But Malachy, seeing we have you here and we have one of the top forwards in the country, so we have one of the brilliant...
0: Oh, I call myself a top forward now.
3: Oh, nice, nice, right? <Yeah. laughs> Malachy is one of the best man markers there is in the game. You kept... So Sean O'Connor, when you played Tipperary, who's also one of the top forwards, even if we don't necessarily get to see him as often as the top division teams, scoreless from play in the Tatching Cup. You're on Eamon Brown... When you played Down, he's trying to remember. Yes, you're on Eamon Brown, who was the man who was kind of really coming into form for Down throughout their run in there as well. He only got one. He was looking back at it today. It was when you had left him in order to cover somebody else as well. So we might let you off on that one as well. So perhaps between yourself and Dermot, because obviously man marking has become even more of a commodity now in the way the game is played. So will you take us through it? Because we heard Andy Moran said, actually I think it was Colin Boyle, said Owen McGrail's eyes lit up when he was told this 19-year-old who was going to be marking Paddy Clifford in the All-Ireland final. Are you like that when you hear who you're marking?
9: Yeah, look, you relish it really. Like it's trust from the manager when you get given the main man marking job. And look, you're nearly disappointed. Sometimes you'd be going into the match wanting to mark someone and you'd nearly be disappointed if someone else gets the job.
3: But does that ever happen?
9: It has happened a couple of times, but look, it's at the same time, it's horses for courses. Like they do have to. Normally, you'd mark two of the opposition's forwards, so it's you just have to match it up, whichever way it is. But yeah, it's definitely gone more difficult with the new rules. Like there is more space and all, but as you say, it's more of a commodity now that it is, like, because you're not going to keep forwards completely scoreless now, like, especially Luke Loughlin last year. Like I was going into that game thinking I'm going to try to keep him scoreless, and he can kick points from anywhere. And yeah,
3: do you remember what he scored?
1: Do you play in front or how do you approach it?
9: I would play in front. Yeah, I do try to play in front, but I've been caught out a couple of times, and also I'd mark one lad's Conor Fee in training, and the weeks leading up to the final he got in behind me a couple of times, so I was a bit more wary coming into the final try to play from the front, but you have to be mindful that you're not leaving too much space out the back.
3: So you're judging it based on the player, but also based on presumably whatever way the opposition plays and how they get the ball up.
9: Like a more kicking team, you will be more wary of it going over you. But then a team that runs it in, you can probably nearly stand behind him as well, because he's going to get the ball on front and turn on you straight away.
1: There's nothing more annoying, is there, than these fellas who love tight man marking?
0: Well, I've all Wicklow secrets now if we draw them in the sandbar next year. So,
3: well, I'd say what you hate most is one who runs up the other end of the pitch, although it's not as bad anymore because sometimes you get to stay up. But what sort of a marker would you Do you hate when he's the one from the front, or do you see this opportunity? Because you are a great man for a little nudge and away you go.
0: Yeah, so I suppose it's amazing how the psychology works of it. Like Malachy saying there that he takes as a compliment when he gets the, say, the best forward in the other team. When you know the best man marker from the other team is marking you, you also take it as a compliment. So you're kind of like, you have a point to prove.

0: fear. I suppose the key with that is not to, I suppose, give the man an opportunity to get one over on you, because you know if their man marker is marking you and he does something to make you make a mistake or do something maybe out of the ordinary, the energy their team gets from that. So I think it's kind of adapting. Like, I think football nowadays is so important that you have a football brain and you play with your head. So I think it's about adapting to the man that's on you, what he likes, what he doesn't like. I think you should really be aware of their intention in the first 5 minutes, and then you kind of adapt to that then. So yeah, that's kind of how I would look at it. But it can be a small bit disheartening when your team is attacking and you're standing out near the 65 and the fella's pushing you and the ball is on top of their D. but look, you'll have that.
1: And in Ray's case then, tell us about the piggery in the middle now. The middle is such a battleground.
2: Yeah, it was McGeaney's coined the term piggery. Look, it's just...
1: Good description.
2: Yeah, it is, yeah. It is, because there's a lot of kind of, I suppose, dark arts out there around, like, people blocking other people out and all that kind of stuff. But look, it's such an important part of the game now, because obviously the games are so much more high scoring, there's so much more kickouts. Kickouts have to go longer because teams haven't really found a way to like consistently get short and mid kickouts away. So it's just turned into like a good kind of aerial contest now, which look is great for someone like me, who that's kind of like generally a strong point, not always, but generally. So it's definitely like, whether piggery, there might be some more nuance to it as well, just in terms of like the way a team's set up. And like, you see, like there's teams doing great stuff. Like, if you've got the likes of a Beggin in goal, where he's kind of looking out one side of the field and then he's able to pull a kick across his body to someone standing in a phone box. Yeah. So it's creating different skills. It's creating different kind of opportunities for teams to be creative. And I think, look, more than Mayo with the full press, and like, teams are going to adapt now to that, and potentially it'll be the team that starts kicking the ball from back to front quicker will start to you know, maybe take over the game. So it's just the way teams have only had a couple of years with these new rules. They're starting to evolve, starting to be more tactical about it. So it'll be interesting to see kind of how it does evolve over the next couple of years, because possession is so important that like, teams will start to try and find ways to think, okay, how can we maybe bring the percentages back into our favour? So instead of going long, can we start to find the mid and the short a little bit more? So, but I like it. It suits me. I like going up contesting for ball, and yeah, it suits me.
0: I think the most impressive thing about Mayo's defending, I think this is what you might see teams doing a bit more. Some teams, when you get into their half, just drop to the arc and they're happy to sit there and let you make the mistake. Whereas Mayo kind of still press high in their own half, and I think that's where they got a lot of joy, especially in the last 10 minutes. They were very impressive with their defending against Kerry. So that could be something you might see teams adapting to next year.
2: There's just such reward for bravery in the game these days, because there's space and because there's one-on-ones and the game is so quick. Being brave and like pressing teams, tackling teams, not just being happy to sit in and it's great, we're not conceding a score right now, but actually being proactive to get the ball back and like being a bit manic in how you go about it. Like, we would have tried to do that this year and force teams into mistakes, further out the field, be aggressive on opposition kickouts, all that kind of stuff. So it's just there's such reward for taking risk now. And like, if you're Mayo in particular going into that game, like, the biggest threat there is like the two Cliffords, like David in particular. So like, okay, how do we limit David's supply? Go and tackle the men that are potentially not as good in the ball. So like, if you watch the boys coming out of the defence, like, poor Paul Murphy, Mike Breen got absolutely it was just manic. Every time they got the ball, they were harassed. And that's where that bravery comes in. Of a lot of teams would be like, let's sit back in and kind of safety in numbers. But being brave, going man on man and just thinking, right, we're gonna kinda cut the head of the snake off here. And take it out of kind of Kerry's hands at in their back line.
3: But remind everybody why that is so brave, because
2: you're leaving so much space behind, but you're trusting the guys behind you. No more like, if like Malachy talking about like the man marking job now and how important it is. You just have to have faith in, like, I have faith that if the ball gets kicked over my head, the other guys are doing their job. So it just gives your forwards license to be brave and to press on and get turnovers up the pitch. And again, that's something that you couldn't do previously, because you know the ball would go back to the keeper, they have the extra man. And similarly, if a team was winning, they would just kind of drop all their men back. And it's just the way this new game, the way it's changed the shape of the field, stuff like that for teams, that bravery and being proactive and being on the front foot seems to get you like an awful lot of reward.
1: Can I ask you about your managers? some well known, some not so

0: well known. Yeah. So, Malachy, you had Oisín McConville with you. Tell us about him as a manager.
1: Look, as a manager, look, he's a great manager and he's a good, great person as well. He's been there for 4 years with us, and so it's my fifth year on the panel, so he's been there more or less. He's been more or less the only manager I've had. And look, he's a proven winner. Like, I only seen his final stats just a week of the Talchin final, and it was outrageous how between, yes, was it 17 or 19 club finals, and then he was, he's and then off the field as well. Look, he's very good at dealing off the field with people as well. He's been good to me a lot of stuff on the field and off the field, which a lot of lads do value.
2: I wanted to ask you about, actually, because when you were talking about the midfield area, and I was thinking of your game in the Talchin Cup final, Malachy, because it was around, obviously, the World Cup was ongoing at the time. And you remember when the goal for Norway was disallowed against England for the push from Erling Haaland, the tiny little nudge.
0: Yeah.
2: And I remember Dean Healy, the amazing Wicklow captain, brilliant midfielder, man of the match in that final, getting a little shove from Oran Murdoch at one stage, and Murdoch went off and he won the kick out from Ronan Burns, and the look on Dean Healy's face was pure annoyance with himself. It was nothing to do with the fact that he'd got this good, a much bigger shove than Erling Haaland gave. It was more that that's the game. And that, tell us a little bit more about him and about that sort of attitude as well.
1: Dean, look, he's dragged us out of a hole so many times over the years. Ray, you'd be familiar with that. Last year in the Talchin Cup against Westmeath, he kicked one on the buzzer. He got one this year against Antrim. Obviously, the goal in the Talchin Cup final, like, I was only watching it after he got the ball out in our 65, like, to keep... that stage of the game, like, your bet to sprint in there and then just to put into the net.
2: Was it very like the one, I think it was against Limerick, that he got earlier on in the year?
1: He's got a lot of goals like that over the years, so there's been a good few. And then as I look going the other way, like, he gets a lot of turnovers as well. He has this signature tackle that he does. I don't know how he does it, but it's nearly like his hands like a windmill, and it just works for him, and he gets a turnover nearly every time off it.
0: He's very strong, though, as well.
1: He's very strong, yeah. He's very strong.
2: Ray, we were mentioning Australia. So young Kobe McDonald is heading out to Australia, to St Kilda, which is where you went to initially. I know you went to Essendon after that. It was difficult for you, wasn't it? And... Yeah. You had played a couple of years for Westmeath. You'd played in a couple of Leinster finals.
3: Yeah, so I would have started Westmeath like 20, maybe I was 13 or 14, and moved out in 2016. To St Kilda as well, which is, look, it's a great club. There's definitely one Irish guy there, Cork fella Liam O'Connell, who wouldn't have played kind of senior county for Cork, I don't think, so... Not as many people know him, but there is another Irish guy there, which is very helpful. I had Dara Joyce from Kilkenny there during my time. So I think, look, Kobe is that's probably the only thing we have in common. He is infinitely more talented than I could have ever wanted to be. So I do hope, and I think he has everything to be like incredibly, incredibly good out there. It'll just be a case of, like, look, he'll have to find his feet. Like, he's still a very slight, he's an 18-year-old, like, he's still really slight, he's just raw talent.
2: He stood beside us last time, he really is.
3: Yeah, but he's a supreme athlete. Like, his running ability, his repeat running ability, which they will love, his top-end speed, they'll love. He'll pick up the skills pretty quickly because he's obviously quite naturally gifted. So it'll just be interesting to see, you know, positions they play him in and how he, like, physically develops. And I would hope that they would give him
0: time,
3: you know, 3 or 4 years. Yeah. Because most people will go out in a rookie contract for 2 years. Like, for me, I would have had like an amazing first year and would have been very close to debuting at the end of that year. And then my second year really struggled, and then that was it. Whereas, like, the likes of, say, Dara would have had, like, struggled in his first year. When he got there, improved in his second year. So because he was shown kind of that improvement, they were able to keep him on. So I would just hope that with Kobe, it's a case of, like, we probably have a generational talent and athlete. Let's give him 4 years to really develop. So I don't know what way his contract is structured or anything like that, but I would hope that they give him as much opportunity as possible, as long as he enjoys it and likes it and stuff.
2: Is it quite cutthroat then?
3: Oh, well, I mean, they're paying you a lot of money. Well, not the rookies, but they're paying most people a lot of money to be there. Like, it's if you're not performing, you're dead weight, and they'll get someone else in that is. So.

0: Yeah, it's very cutthroat. Like, you'll have, at the end of every year, you could have six or eight guys delisted. And it's a strange feeling. Like, I remember very clearly that my conversation around getting delisted, and which basically means fired. And it's pretty much you're called into a room and you're just told, look, this isn't going to...
1: Who tells you that?
0: In my case, it was the head of the list management, which is the head of recruitment.
2: And did he bring you in as well?
0: Yeah, so I kind of knew probably maybe 2 weeks coming out, as like I wasn't feeling great because I hadn't been playing that well. So I kind of just told him, I was like, look, if I'm not going to be kept on, can we get the decision done quicker? Because obviously I need to move home. Like, it's not just like an Aussie kid who goes back 20 minutes down the road. So I just said to him, look, if this is something that you know the answer to, can we just do it sooner rather than later? So they let me know, just called you into a room basically, and they're like, look, thanks for everything, but it's not going to go ahead next year. And yeah, that's pretty much it. It's literally unpack your locker and that's it. So it's a strange, not nice feeling or whatever, but it's all part of its professional sport.
2: Well, you might have won the Leinster final if you stayed there.
0: That's it. Yeah, there's probably a silver lining and everything. But look, it's still, as from an athletic perspective and a life perspective, it was still like incredible. And I'll always say, even you speak to any of the guys who go out there, for the most part, like, whether they went for 2 years and it didn't work out, or they're there for 10 years and they had the best careers. Like,
2: and the girls, I mean, there's so many girls that are having such a great life.
0: Like, you see especially the opportunity that's given them now, like representing their country. Only was that just a small
2: watching or, sport, yeah.
0: So like there's huge opportunity there, and like you see, I suppose, how the success rate is increasing with the players that are going out there, like coming, say, from Jim Steins, and then you're kind of drip-fed maybe one every couple of years, or three to five years, and now it's very much like the players that are going over, the Aussies are better at getting them set up. Their player development programs are incredible, particularly Geelong. Like Geelong, where you see like Zach, Mark, Oisin, they've a huge success rate, and it's because their player development programs are improving in terms of like, okay, well, these guys are making a huge change to their lives. How do we support them? And I think with Kobe, I've heard his parents are moving out. For a young kid moving to the other side of the world, you've just come out of school, you know, you've probably never cooked a dinner for yourself, even that is a huge help. So I think they're putting everything around them to set them up for success. But look, you could go over there and you could think this game is crap and decide, you know, I go home and win another All-Ireland for my own. So
2: I miss bringing the cup to Ballinroe.
0: Exactly. He's had a good week. You know, maybe the cry of Mayo will kind of get him back. But yeah, I think, yeah, he's obviously just a bit of an exceptional talent. So I wish him obviously all the best in going over. I think he'll be unreal.
2: Well, you've been great. You've been great guests, haven't you? It's been very entertaining, having you with us.
1: But just before Dermot goes, you keep talking about next year, so you're definitely going to be around next year, Dermot.
3: Not that I'm trying to get rid of you. Delisted myself, anyway. But if I know if Mark rings me and says you're delisted, if I'm ever going to management, I might use that if I'm ever dropping someone. You've been delisted. I've full intentions.
1: With big ambitions, presumably, for the county.
3: Absolutely. Why not be ambitious? It's like, if you're not ambitious, you definitely want to achieve anything, so you may as well be ambitious. I'd always be a glass half full type of person with life anyways, whether that's with football or outside of life, so yeah, why not.
1: And Malachy Stone, this is going to be your first taste of Sam Maguire football, presumably.
4: Yeah, so look, it's just Dermot, you never know, you could end up in Ockham.
2: Could end up being delisted after Ockham.
3: Delist myself going out there.
2: Anyway, listen, lads, it's been lovely chatting with you. Malachy Stone of Wicklow, Ray Connell in the Westmead, and Dermot Murta of Roscommon. Congrats on what you achieved this summer. Well done to you all. We all enjoyed watching, didn't we, Joanne? It was a great summer.
1: Absolutely.
2: Summer. Okay, then Niall Quinn is going to be joining us after a break. But first of all, let's check on the football and the Athlone Town Shamrock Rovers Cup quarterfinal. Let's go back to Maeve and John.
5: They have a chance for Athlone to make it 2-0. Oh, it's a good save from Maddie Gibson's shot from Eric and Turner. They're still leading by a goal to nil, and they're under severe pressure here. Shamrock Rovers up at the edge of their own penalty area. We've got about a minute or so to go to half time. We did have a little bit of an injury break because at the other end, Courtney Maguire, the Athlone Town goalkeeper, was down for a few minutes. So we'll have a couple of minutes added time at the end of this opening half. But it is Athlone Town who lead by a goal to nil. It came
6: courtesy of Gibson into Alexis Strickland inside in the penalty area. Worked it well in, himself well in from the left-hand side, rolled it into Strickland, took two touches, and then had all the time in the world to pass the ball or hit the ball past Erica Turner in the Shamrock Rovers goal. So as I say, coming up to half-time, we've just got the board down in front of us here, 2 minutes about a time to be played, and we're just into the first of that now. But Shamrock Rovers made De Burka fourth in the league. Shamrock Rovers facing the holders at Lone Town and also the league leaders as well. But there seems to be a bit of a gap between these two in terms of overall the way the game has gone, is that Lone Town already dominating after a slow start.
7: Yeah, definitely. Shamrock Rovers had a bright enough start, but then, like I said, then Athlone really took over. I think they've been dominating the game for the past half an hour or so and kind of showing that experience, really. And I think they even have another couple of gears to go up if they need it. But I think they're comfortable enough. They feel like they won goal to take it into halftime. I think they'll be happy enough with that. But yeah, Strickland is causing a lot of bother up top for Athlone. She caught out Roisin McGovern for pace there just a minute ago. And they've been, yeah, dominating in the midfield as well, although Sive Doyle is doing pretty well for Shamrock Rovers too in there.
6: All right, we're in the first minute of added time, and it's going to be a throw for Shamrock Rovers down towards our left, and the referee just wants to call it back. One bright spark, I suppose, for Shamrock Rovers is Ella Kelly coming down the left-hand side. She set up that early chance, didn't she, for Emily Corbett, and I think she needs to see more of the ball for Rovers' point of view.
7: Yeah, definitely. I think they need to use their left wing a lot more. They're kind of playing without almost a right winger. They have, you know, the right back is moving on into that area, so definitely if they use the left side a bit more, and then on the opposite flank for Athlone, their left back Shauna Brennan has seen a lot of the ball too, and she's been quite useful with the ball going forward, setting up a few attacks from that left back spot. But yeah, definitely Ella Kelly, if Shamrock Rovers can use her a little bit more in the second half, they might get a bit more joy, I think.
6: Yeah, we're all eyes now on our referee out there today, Michael Connolly. The end of the 2 minutes of added time is just coming up now. Shamrock Rovers still trailing by a goal to nil. Indeed, there goes the half time whistle. So it's Alexis Strickland with the goal set up by Maddie Gibson in the 25th minute that separates these sides at half time. And as they go to the half time break, it is the holders who lead Shamrock Rovers by a goal to nil.
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2: You're welcome back to Saturday Sport. Now, we're joined by Niall Quinn, who doesn't really need an introduction, hurling man, Irish soccer international, of course, but he's also so involved in the Dylan Quirk Foundation. And Dylan, who so tragically passed away in this week 4 years ago, which is so sad. And we're going to chat about that in just a moment, and a fundraiser that Niall's involved in for the Dylan Quirk Foundation. But there is a story he mentioned, Joanne.
1: He is. We're going to get to that in just a moment, but we have to get to the FAI Cup quarterfinal first of all. So Niall has a brilliant story on the back of listening to Ray Kinnellan talking about Aussie rules football. He's going to tell us after we hear about Bows and Shells with Dave.
15: Yeah, second goal for Shelburne early in this second half, Joanne, and we talked about Olivia D'Amico going close a few times in the first half with a couple of siders, and she got in behind early in the second half and drew a good save from Rachel Kelly, but just about 30 seconds after that, the ball wasn't properly cleared really by Bowes. They got it up as far as the halfway line, but Nia Hannan floated the ball up to the edge of the Bowes box. It was flicked on by Hallie Harcourt, and D'Amico, Gaza-esque almost from Euro 96, lifted it over Ciara Maher with her left foot, and then brilliantly volleyed it home with her right from just inside the box. So 2-0 to Shelburne, and they look well in control here.
2: Okay, Dave, thanks for that. Now then, so Niall Quinn is here to talk about a big fundraiser for the Dylan Quirk Foundation, but you were listening to Ray Kinnellan and the Aussie Rules contract, and you dropped a bombshell there when you sat down and said, tell us about your... You were so close to Aussie Rules.
16: Yeah, in 1983, after the minor hurling All-Ireland final, I went to Arsenal on trial a few days later,

0: came back a week later and they wanted me. So overnight, I became a footballer. And I was gone, I think, 3 days when there was a knock on my door and Dick Seddon, who was the chairman of Melbourne, called on my mother's door to ask why we hadn't answered the letter of contract offer that Melbourne had sent to me. There was a postal strike, so we hadn't got it by the time I'd gone to Arsenal. And it was very cordial. My mother was saying I'd much rather him go there because he'd probably finish his education. And anyway, to get to the real heart of the story, the good news for Melbourne was that he then went straight up to Jim Steins' house and gave my contract to Jim Steins.
1: who became a legend of the game
0: You can't even begin to understand here in Ireland the impact that he had on the game out there. And can you imagine a sportsman coming over playing sport here and, of course, tragically passing away so young and getting a state funeral? That I think will tell you the impact Jim Steins had.
2: It's amazing. Yeah. Did you sometimes wish you'd played Aussie rules instead of soccer?
0: Oh, you know, when you'd be getting taken off with 20 minutes to go and the crowd all booing you. Yeah, I think I could have been doing a lot better than this. But
1: I think the Aussies are good at booing as well.
0: Yeah, they sure are.
1: Yeah. Listen, there's so many things to talk about, but the Dylan Quirk, the tragedy of 4 years ago, everyone remembers. He sadly died on the pitch in Tipperary, but after his dad set up Dylan Quirk Foundation, you have become hugely involved.
0: Yeah, amongst other people, and Dan and Hazel and the family don't want any other family to go through what they went through, and they've been incredible really in turning such a negative thing into a positive by the way the foundation came about. And I think at this point it was a pipe dream when we sat down first, because obviously I knew Dan and Dylan for many years, and we were thinking about how we might do it. And I have to be honest, you know, it's like I'm using the word seed capital now. That's the wrong phrase to use. But in terms of putting something together that could give us something to build on, in terms of money, in terms of creating charity and the costs that would all go into that, the McManus family in Limerick, you know, came to the fore and set this away. They never got any credit for that. And I think it's time to let people know that. And from that day on, the foundation has just gone from strength to strength.
1: Can I just remind people now?
0: Yeah.
1: Dylan died of sudden adult death syndrome on the pitch. Mm-hmm. And ye try now to monitor young men and women.
0: Well, it's our belief that all, particularly sports players in of all levels, not just elite players, you know, should be screened on the basis that it's not that expensive to do. It's preventative rather than reactionary. I think there was a big push for defibs some time ago, and that's been very good. But that's reacting. We believe it can be caught an awful lot earlier than that, and that the best time to screen a young player is around that transition year age, and then to keep an eye on things if there's something there, or indeed react depending on you know, whatever readings come. We find 1 in 300 is pretty serious, very serious. A lot more than that would have other things, you know, blood pressure, cholesterol, different things that need to be looked at. But for the price of a hurling helmet, you can, you know, really safeguard your child's future. And Dylan didn't have that. He didn't have that opportunity.
1: And give us an example of what has been discovered in some of the other youngsters who
0: there's a good one come up now just a couple of days ago, and I want to tell you about Cleo Pitcher Farrell. So Cleo Pitcher Farrell is an Irish kayaker, and she 4 days ago came 33rd in the World Championships in Oklahoma. And she was discovered after her screening with a hole in her heart. I don't know the exact medical terms, forgive me. And they got to the bottom of it pretty quickly, and she was able to get through all that and go back training again. By her own admission, she was a club player before she had this done, and this meant that as well as saving her life, it got her right back on track, improved her fitness incredibly, and she's now on the cusp of qualifying for the Olympics in next year. So we're very proud of Cleo, and we asked could she send us a video to, you know, promote the Dylan Quirk Foundation. She turned up at the press conference in Thomond Park. She got a train and a bus out to Thomond from Dublin to support us. I mean, it's an incredible young woman. Mm-hmm. And she wanted to get that message out so clear. So we gave her a lift back to the station afterwards. Desi, we didn't make her get the bus back. But she's somebody who I want everyone to look out for as well, because she'd be a great advocate for us. Saoirse Lally, who went to St Kilda. Now, she wasn't involved this morning, but Saoirse, I think her story is well.

0: any, you know, as much of the sad happenings that, that do happen.
1: It's phenomenal, isn't it?
2: Yeah, it's unspeakable. That SADS is deemed under 40s, isn't that what...
0: Yeah, and I suppose we're not ignoring, say, oh, people, you're too old for a test. Everybody should be tested. Now, there's a couple of big things on that. Family history doesn't come into it. Every single one, like we've 26,000 screenings done at this point to young sports people. It's phenomenal in one way in such a short space of time. But for the ones that have come back that have needed, you know, further work, there's a thought out there, you know, oh God, I can't believe it. You know, I hadn't got any family history. None of ours had family history. So it's a myth to think that you're safe, that nobody else in your family had it. So that's a big thing, I think, as well. And I suppose, you know, in the time that the foundation has come together, Becky Bristow is the CEO. She's a great woman and really drives us all. What's really been amazing is that VHI, the biggest medical insurer in the country, have agreed with what we do and are now putting that on the insurance rotas of all people who are with VHI, so they can now go and use through their VHI, they can get screened. What that does for us, Desi, at this moment in time, 3 years into the foundation, 2.5 years in, that means 55% of everybody we're saying, you know, please get, we say you should do it now. It's now not even costing you. And that's going to be a game changer for us. Others, Leia, have signaled the same intent. And that's, for us now, that's a major breakthrough, because countries like Slovenia are ahead of us on this. You know, Italy by a mile. And the hope we see would be that, just like the hurling helmet, I mean, there's a great example that it is vital that kids have a helmet to play with, that kids in all sports, you know, are tested. Sweet. So that, again, going back to Hazel and Dan and the family, that it doesn't happen to any of them.
1: Isn't it brilliant the way you see all the teams across all the codes as well, regularly sporting them, and you see them with the bibs on and the tops on any day, and it's got the Dylan Quirk Foundation across. It's absolutely gorgeous to see. Mm-hmm. And you do have something big coming up for it involving...
2: We've a woman to talk to here now, and you'll have to tell us about Angela.
0: So, yeah, Angela Collins O'Mahony, she... she's a very famous woman down around Limerick. She's a steeplejack, or as she says, a steeplejill. Right. She's in her late 80s. She appeared on The Late Late Show in 1968, Desi, to promote the fact that she was willing to go up the chimneys at the Pigeon House when the men wouldn't.
2: 58 years ago.
0: When the men wouldn't, to replace a transmitter.
2: And on the top of the Pigeon House.
0: At the top of the Pigeon House. She'll tell you if you get speaking to her. And incredibly, she's doing the Thomond abseiling challenge. So we're going to climb up and down Thomond around the stands now next Wednesday on Dylan's anniversary. And we were trying to duck out of it, a couple of us on the committee, but when we heard what Angela was doing, we couldn't. So we all have to go and do it now. So thanks to her.
2: Well, Angela joins us now. Hi, Angela. How are you?
3: Hi, Des. What an honour to talk to you.
1: But you know what? You may not think it's an honour.
3: And of course, Niall Quinn, my God. I've never been involved with anything to do with sports, but I am now, after hearing your said the story of Dylan Quirk, and especially my own situation. The girl that rang me, she was a lovely girl, and my husband was just buried, 60 years married, our anniversary tomorrow. So how could you refuse? You know, I thought I was bad after 60 years of a happy marriage. And here you hear it, this young man of 24, which could have been saved. And so I'll be behind this, and I'm going abseiling next Wednesday. I'm trying to bring as many as I can with me. I'd love to make it an annual event. Well, and it's a very low ebb now at the moment, is because I'm excited at talking to you, number one, and listening to Niall Quinn. And our anniversary tomorrow of my husband.
2: Well, my sympathies and all our sympathies on that. I'm very sorry to hear after 60 years. That's
3: no, so. He was a lovely man, Nick Scar. We had a great life. This is where we go now, is the foundation for Dylan Quirk, and we'll put everything behind it. That's everything from an 83-year-old.
2: Well, you're someone. So you're climbing and then abseiling down Thomond Park. Is that it?
3: Yes, I actually became a steeplejack when Gay Burden gave me the opportunity on the 10th of March 1968. You'll remember that the day after Donough O'Malley died in Six Mile Bridge.
2: Yes, well, I was only a baby then.
3: You see, this is it. There's a few years between us.
2: And I'm no pope. But tell us

0: More. So how did Gay Byrne give you the opportunity to go?
1: Well, I was married to a guard and I was working for a steeplejack as a secretary.
0: All right.
1: And he was a great man because he let me do everything or made me do everything. And then he died. After six years, he died and left me like without a job. And he died of a heart attack in Dublin. So I decided that my husband was a guard. I could live on his wages. And at 22, I said I could actually take his brother-in-law's and continue the business, but I'll use my own name because he had no one left belonged to him at that time that I knew of. So I started the business, and it was in a very small way. And how does a young woman in Ireland in 1968 tell all the priests and all the factories that I'm a steeplejack and I want to repair yours? Do you know the two chimneys up in Ring's End?
0: Yeah. Pool bag.
1: I climbed those.
0: The red and white ones.
1: I climbed those to replace an aircraft warning light.
0: How did you, steeplejacks.
1: Because you walk up the sheer side of the building, Des. But nowadays, it is called abseiling. And I abseiled a lot for charity throughout my life. I'm looking at the Irish Times here on June the 6th. We got the front page climbing. So it's a great way to fundraise. Absolutely. And it's a fun day out. It's a brilliant day out.
2: Are you saying Des should do it, maybe?
1: Well, you know, there's nothing to stop him.
0: I need to be screened for us, definitely.
1: Yeah, well, definitely. That is, I'm so delighted to have, at my age, to have something now to look forward to and to do.
0: But in the 60s, health and safety is...
1: There was no health and safety, not at all. There was no health and safety in our time. You walked up the sheer side of those buildings and you painted or you replaced the light or you did whatever you were asked to do, and we saved thousands in scaffolding.
3: Wow.
1: No, it was a great business, and it's still a great business in England. But the best part of it was when I got on Gay Byrne's show, like there was only one programme on television, that time one channel, and I was on it, and overnight success, so I couldn't cope with what the business we got. I even met an American company and brought them to Ireland to build a factory in my village.
0: Oh my
1: and
0: God.
1: They were there for 44 years until Donald Trump came and said all good Americans should go home, and they closed our factory.
0: Oh, that's terrible. But I would have been concerned. In the 60s, you said there was no health and safety. It was very male-dominated. Every building site and all was very male.
1: But you know, fair play now to everybody. And when I started, I was expecting, you know, I got married in 66 and in 68 I was expecting, and I'm going around from door to door looking for work. It does look a bit peculiar. You probably would call the local station, you know, to pick up this lady. But nobody turned me away from their door and let me work from the DSB in Dublin to every other factory around Ireland.
0: Wow. You're an amazing woman. And so...
1: I'm not. I just... The men gave me an opportunity and stood, and nobody stood in my way. Nobody.
0: And what was the first time you climbed a big height?
1: Well, the first one was in Mullingar when my boss sent me up to deliver a lightning conductor, and I was only a young girl that time. And when I got there, I looked up and saw these guys up on the top, and I walked around and I blew the hoot on my car, and they just ignored me because they don't listen to every person blowing a hooter. So I went around the base of the chimney and I said, I wonder how did they get up there? Because I need to get back to the office in Limerick. So I climbed up and I saw a set of ladders. And I tipped my guys in the shoulder and I said, will you come down and help me unload the car? Because I want to get away. And that was my first climb in Mullingar in the St. Lomond's Hospital.
0: That's incredible. I say you frightened the life out of him, but someone tapped him on the shoulder.
1: No, it was very normal back then, you see, because steeplejacking was a big business, both in England and here. It's only since the health and safety came in, it's curtailed.
0: Yeah.
1: But it's okay, we go all over the world and we can do it.
0: I know, but like a lot of people would have contemplated retiring like 20 years ago, 25 years ago.
1: Yes, you but didn't. You see, we didn't know.

0: Because, well, you know, you have grandchildren. When you have a mother, it's. I always put the family first. If you have a child, you look after that child until they're 80, and the family is the foundation. And you do the best for them, and then you won't have any troubles afterwards. So that was my, I was spending a lot of time at home. So when my children had children, I was very happy to help out. So that was important to me.
1: When some of us are talking about the kids climbing all over the place, it'd be different than it would be in your house, I'd say, Angela. But listen, so you're going to be involved on Wednesday in Thomond. Niall, she's a remarkable woman. You've got a gem here.
2: Absolutely incredible. When word came through that she was willing to help us, it was just, we all got so excited. And as soon as we made first contact, the word came back and said, oh my God, this woman is going to be so good for us. And I think she gets the fact, you know, that Dylan was a brilliant young sportsman and that he didn't have the opportunity and that all other young sports people should get the same. And on that, can I just, I don't know how long we've got left, but Dan and Becky were up in Louth yesterday, and these are the type of things that are happening around the country.
3: These are Dylan's parents.
2: Yeah, Dylan's parents, Dan and Becky. Sorry, Dan is the father. Becky is the CEO that I mentioned earlier. And they were up with Irish Farm Machinery, who yesterday agreed to screen every boy and girl involved in Louth GAA, which is an absolute extraordinary thing to do for us at this
1: Absolutely.
2: Stage and for the young players in Louth. So the entire county covered them, and we're so thrilled with that. There are people doing cycling around Kerry for us. There are people walking from Limerick to Semple Stadium. There are so many different things happening. And I also want to tell you that we've been offered a prize Aberdeen Angus heifer for a raffle. So I'll be talking to you about buying tickets for that at another time. But, you know, sort of Angela is amazing, but there are so other amazing people out there helping us, and we're chuffed that it's going the way it's going. As the saying once was sold around here, a lot of work done, but far more to do.
1: Well, look, you're going to talk some football with us, Angela. Just before you go, one last question, if you don't mind. I don't have a head for heights. Can that be overcome, or if someone doesn't have a head for heights, is that permanent?
0: I'd say it's permanent, really, but in abseiling, you'd be very well able to abseil, because it's like putting you into a bucket and landing you on the ground like a bag of cement.
1: Yeah, I'd be fairly fast bucket now, I think.
0: No. And I think Niall into doing it as well. I mean, I've seen Niall, but I've never been involved in sports, because all these guys are, you're all so distant from the likes of me, you know. I would never have been involved in sports. I'm really delighted at the end of my day to be involved with you all.
2: Brilliant. Can't wait to meet up on Wednesday.
1: You're going to meet her on Wednesday, meet him on Wednesday, Angela. And
0: I'm delighted.
1: And I wish you, and I tell you, you'll have some interest in it now, I tell you. There'll be people going to see you. Lovely talking to Angela, it really was.
0: Pleasure here as well. And so we watched you in Dancing with the Stars. We have. You are great. Bucket. One of our own.
3: Don't get him started again.
1: Thank you, Angela.
3: And best luck next week.
1: Best of luck.
3: And by the way, we should point out health and safety, a good thing.
1: It is actually a good thing, just in case that doesn't come across.
3: More with Niall on the football side of things in a moment. But first of all, speaking of the football side of things, what's happening with Bows and Shells? Dave.
4: Yeah, we said before the game that Shelburne were certainly having a much better season, and that gulf in class has certainly shown itself over the course of the last, 80-odd minutes in this game. It was 1-0 at halftime to Shelburne, but it's now 4. Last time we were with us, they just doubled their advantage with that Olivia D'Amico goal, and then two quick-fire goals. The first in the 75th minute from Pearl Slattery, who's lifted the FAI Cup 3 times. She got in a header from a corner from Alex Kavanagh and put it past Rachel Kelly in the Bohemians goal. And then just a few moments ago, Madeline McKinley sprung the offside trap, got in behind. She went around Rachel Kelly and had the easy task of tapping it in to an empty net. So 4-0 here, Shelburne cruising in to the FAI Cup semi-finals.
3: And how about Athlone Town and Shamrock Rovers, John?
5: Yeah, we're 7 minutes into the second half and still Athlone leading by 1-0, and they should have added to that tally, really. That goal in the first half, the 25th minute, as Matty Gibson set up Alexis Strickland, who scored from inside the penalty area. But just a minute into the second half, Athlone Town should have made it 2-0. Strickland this time, the setup job to sub Isabel Ryan, her very first touch in the game. She hit the post, getting in behind the defence. It bounced out to Noel Kelly on the edge of the area, and her shot then hit the bar. So it remains as 1-0, and made to work in the last spot. Shamrock Rovers started to come back into the game.
6: Yeah, they are. They're taking it a little bit to Athlone now, you know, going on the counter-attack at times. And they just had a free kick there where Thompson hit it to Doyle. They kind of did an overhead header nearly and almost scored as well. But now Strickland again is using her pace to get in behind.
5: Yeah, Strickland in on goal. Chance for 2-0. Going to lay it off to Gibson on the left-hand side, but Gibson's taking too much out of it. And eventually when she gets the shot in, left-footed, the outstretched legs there of the Shamrock Rovers goalkeeper, Erica Turner, has kept it at a goal to nil. That second goal there for Athlone Town may have killed off this tie. But at the other end, Shamrock Rovers now in around the back again. It's all happening. And that was Emily Corbett, but she's been denied. The lady from County Leash, Exel Wexford, saved there by Courtney Maguire in the Athlone Town goal. We're 10 minutes into the second half, but it's anyone's game so far. But it's still Athlone Town leading by a goal to nil.
1: All right, thanks for that, John. Now, Niall Quinn is with us. There's big, huge global football stories happening. But, Niall, you've looked after a team in Dublin, and two of them are going to England.
7: I've helped out there for the last year with Dublin Celtic. A man called John Rowe has put that club together. And it's a club that I think is primarily designed to find a home for players who leave under 18 football and go straight into the men's world, or in this case, we don't have a women's team yet. And, you know, we've got players that, you know, probably just missed out on the journey on the ladder of elite football. And, you know, what's big in my world is the late bloomer, the late developer. And I say that because I was that, you know. I wasn't in academies. In fact, I went on trial and I was amazed more than anybody that I'd got a contract way back. And even in my time at Sunderland, you know, when you look at late bloomers, we took James McLean at 22. And who would have said the day we took him, when people would have questioned it, that he'd have 103 caps for Ireland. We took David Myler, who wasn't in the Cork team. But we saw things in their abilities that could be worked on. And just because they missed out on that lovely academy sort of journey for 4 or 5 years, we ignored that. And Preston do that a little bit as well at times, because they've done very well. A guy called Jordan Hugill joined them after four non-league clubs, Desi, and they ended up selling him to West Ham for 10 million. So that's the type of club there. Callum Robinson, our own Callum Robinson, they picked him up on a free from Aston Villa and brought him back in through the system, and they sold him for 8-9 million to Sheffield United sometime later. So Preston North End understand this. I do too. But the one example I'll give you about a late bloomer, Rodri, player of the tournament in the World Cup that we just saw, let go by Atletico Madrid after being in their academy, went to a team that I hope I'm pronouncing right now, Alasa Honda. Villarreal took him in at a later stage, and Atletico, realising their mistake, went in and paid 25 million for him. They didn't do too bad. They got 68 million then from Man City, and he's now, you know, Ballon d'Or, etc. So there's a guy who didn't make it in the system. So that's our club is primarily for that, to get players on somewhere that have missed out. And we've two now that are going over Preston. They're Preston bound tomorrow. Going out to the airport with them in the morning. We have Amos Shalenki, who went and tried his hand as a striker a few years ago. He was in Latvia. It wasn't quite happening for him, so he came home and kind of gave up the game for a little while and has now got back into it. We've turned him into a defender. So he's now going over to Preston as a defender, and we think he's really worthy of that. I suppose the more, not curious story, but the story we'll tell you is about Josh Masango, who's going over, who played with Castleknock Celtic for the last couple of years. But he had been in Shelburne's academy up to 16, and he made a decision that his religious journey was the journey he would take at that time. And he's now very close to becoming a full pastor of the Pentecostal Church. He's a wonderful footballer and talented, ahead of anyone I've seen in the league this year. Brilliant young man and brilliant family. And I just think people like him with you know, huge emotional intelligence, you know, and somebody who's sort of maturing now at 18, 19 years of age, that they've been missed. Now, I don't want to put too much pressure on him, but I know whatever happens, Preston will turn around and say, you've got a gem of a man there, and what, you know, hopefully it'll work out for him. But with him, it's funny, he's going there saying, I've been sent here and I'll just do what I have to do. And he's a wonderful breath of fresh air.
1: Extraordinary story.
7: Yeah. Dublin Brilliant. Celtic. It's a great thing to be doing.
1: You've loads of stories today. Listen, before you go, Niall, Franco Baresi passed away this year.
2: Yeah.
1: Yeah. It's only 66.
2: Yeah, couldn't believe it. Played against him twice. And he was lovely both times, quarterfinal of the World Cup. And,
1: yeah, he's one of the greats.
2: Yeah, one of the greats. He was, to him, it was a game of chess, and he made the moves, and he didn't look like he was working hard. The rest of us, it was a real struggle, fighting and jumping and shouting and roaring, and he was just lovely little sort of diminutive man, but with pace, skill, read things, and you'd think, how did he win that header? You know, but he saw the ball coming long before you. He got out in front, his passing ability. Played against him in Wembley then in a tournament for Arsenal against AC Milan, and they had started that thing where they all ran out. Do you remember the offside in those days? And I was like, oh my God, he used to have to run 40 yards every time. But he would be one when people would say, who's the best you played against? You know, I'd say Paul or Liam here for the ones I played with. But him and Nadal of Spain were the two that I would have. So I was really saddened. Great man too.
1: Yeah, lovely. Okay, well, Niall Quinn, thanks a million. Good luck to the Dylan Quirk Foundation with the abseiling in Thomond, and give Angela our best.
3: Are you going to join them?
1: I think we've established now, when she referenced hitting the ground like a bag of cement, I said, I don't think I'm the man for that, but I'll be there to support them, anyway, that's for sure. Niall Quinn, thanks a million. We're going to be looking ahead to the All-Ireland Ladies Football Final between Kerry and Galway. That's up next.
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9: Visiting the farm in County Monaghan, where M&S sources Irish Oakham Gold Chicken, the first thing that struck me was care. 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That patience, well, you taste it. 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
3: You're very welcome back. After all these celebrations in Mayo down through the week, we still have another All-Ireland football final to come. It's a big one as well. Kerry against Galway in the women's final taking place tomorrow afternoon in Croke Park. Mick Bowen, who has won so many of those All-Irelands with Dublin, is with us. And we also have Fiona McHale, who, Fiona, have you also been enjoying the last week over in Mayo?
14: I have definitely. Jesus, it's been absolutely unbelievable. Like, what the win has done for Mayo people has been, that's just been class. But yeah, they've had a homecoming every evening since Monday, and I'd say they're continuing to the weekend now, because I think the Mayo Championship is starting next weekend, the senior and the intermediate.
1: That'd be carnage.
14: But they're really embracing it. It's absolutely amazing. I don't think people realise how much it would mean to everybody and how much it would mean to the Mayo people, but like, everyone is just in such good form, and I think everyone's just making the most of it, and rightly so.
1: We were saying here, Joanne and I were talking about it earlier, Fiona, how the videos every night of each town they arrive into, the numbers are getting fewer on the stage as the week goes by.
14: They did an open top bus tour yesterday around to all the clubs, and yeah, I'd say maybe 2/3 of them were on the bus, but I think a few of them have gone away on a holiday, I think. Yeah. But it's been amazing, like, even the, like, going around to all the clubs and the club players then getting off the bus to meet their own people. Like, it's just been really special. But I don't know how they're still going. I'm sure they're living off adrenaline, and they have to make the most of it, don't they, while they have it.
3: Well, they appear to be doing so. Mick, you were on the committee, weren't you, that helped change the rules of the women's game this year, isn't that correct?
15: Yeah, that's right.
3: So what are your thoughts on the impact that it has had so far?
15: So the rules themselves have been very positive, and they've been received really well by the players, and in fairness to the LGFA, they've done and sought after a lot of feedback, which has been hugely positive. I don't think the rules are the problem at the moment. Our exodus to Oz is the problem. But for, you know, on the first question, I think they've hugely helped. Like the tap and go, which was obviously a massive success in the lads' game, has sped up the women's game. I think there's been a lot more clarity on the tackle. We still have probably a little bit of issues as regards the implementation of that, but that always takes...
3: Of the tackle?
15: Yeah.
3: Yeah, so just for... Because I'm sure you, and I'm sure Fiona as well, gets this every time. People who don't watch women's football all the time, and then they see it, and same with Camogie, they see it on the telly and they don't understand where the

0: freeze blowing constantly. And that's because before the committee came along, you could only tackle when the ball's away from the body, and the act of soling, the act of bouncing the ball, it's incredibly frustrating if you're one of the girls or the women out there playing. So what is the issues then that you are saying now that that exists?
1: So the rule change in that is now you can tackle the ball regardless where it is. Once it's a contact on the ball, once the initial contact is on the ball. So in other words, like in basketball, if you hold the ball, it's into your tummy, you dispossess the ball and subsequently you make contact with a hand or an arm. That's not a foul now. The issue now is the implementation of that. So the old rule said you couldn't tackle until the ball came away from the body. It's taken a little bit of time for people to realise that there's actually been a change, all right? And obviously that's twofold. It's not just down to the officials, it's down to coaching. You still have people calling on sidelines old rules. Yeah. So that becomes a sense of frustration. The biggest issue, I would have said to you, in the women's game, there was a lot of things right with the women's game, but the biggest issue was the inconsistency of the tackle. That was the biggest issue. And there was such a variance, we got the ball clean. Why are you calling for a foul? But the ball was in the body. And then size was an issue. If you had a girl who was stronger than another girl and she was competing for the ball and the lighter girl was bowled over, purely by the nature of science, there was a foul been called, but that's not right. And I think even from what we saw from women's soccer, the contest for the ball is allowed in women's soccer and it wasn't been allowed in ladies' Gaelic football, and would see ourselves way ahead of...
0: In most field sports across the world, Fiona, the men's and women's rules are the same, but for some reason, well, not for some reason, presumably it's because the separate organisations had to become a thing because initially they weren't part of the GAA, and as a result we ended up with these odd sort of differences between the women's games and the men's games. What do you think about mix problems with the implementation of the tackle rule?
2: Yeah, no, I would definitely agree with Mick there on that. I'd agree with everything he said there around, like, the tap and go has probably had the biggest impact. And I think most thing that players were looking forward to initially was the fact that we now had a tackle and a more physical tackle, but I don't think we've got there in terms of the implementation across referees and across club games as well. But I think that'll improve, and I think that point about coaching as well is really important, because I'd imagine as the seasons go on, the coaching will improve on it. Now, we were told at the beginning of the year from a referee that it was the exact same tackle as in the men's game. The only difference was going to be that there would be no shoulder allowed. But that's not the case at the moment. You're still finding that you might tackle the way it would be tackled in the men's game, and you're not getting away with it. So, yeah, there's a little bit of work to be done on that side of things. But overall, I think players are very happy with the rule changes.
3: Before we get into the Kerry-Galway final, Mick made a reference to it. And again, we were talking about it earlier today, the exodus of players, so that Ireland played Australia today in Aussie rules, and it is fair to say the cream of Irish players were playing in that, rather than there's so many missing for the championship this year. Mick?
1: Yeah, sure. It's huge. It's like, from a point of view of development of our game, it's catastrophic. And like, this isn't taken away. I know a lot of people say, even obviously the situation with Kobe McDonald and opportunities arising for young people and whatever else, and that's fantastic. But this isn't the norm. This is 66 players, the top players from our sport. The championship is a lesser championship as a result of it. And not only that, not only is the road of opportunity opened up for them, because ultimately the AFL is a fledgling sport. So at the moment, they're taking the cream from here. It'll come a time where they won't, because we won't be good enough. That's just a reality. But at the moment, it is a massive negative knock-on effect. And I know what I'd love to do, and I'd love to see the LGFA do. Sinead Goldrick, one of our own, who's obviously won the top awards out there, and just to put this in perspective, her wedding before Christmas had 12 of her Melbourne teammates at her wedding. That'll give you an idea of the stature of that woman, right? I'd be pulling in the likes of Sinead, who's coming to the end of her career, and saying, what can we do? What can we do? Can we sit down with the Australian board? Can we organise a timing of season? I wouldn't let this roll, because this is going to continue for another couple of years before there's any change. And we now have young people whose dream is not to play for their county, to go out to a

0: Australia to have the opportunity to play as a professional athlete, which is admirable, but it has a shocking knock-on effect here.
1: But I would have thought it's very hard. I totally take your point, but Fiona, for someone who's offered to go to the Sun in Brisbane or something, you know what I mean? Like, oh, yeah, knows, like I know Jennifer Dunn and see the photographs from Brisbane. It's a heck of a lovely lifestyle.
2: Absolutely. Sure, you'd never begrudge anybody making that decision, you know, and it is very tempting as well. But like, it's just, as Mick said, it's detrimental to our game. It's detrimental to the standard of our game and the quality. And someone needs to actually just say stop. Like, we need to actually intervene now. Like, we've been talking about it for years.
3: But intervene in what way, Fiona?
2: Well, like what Mick said there, like, there probably needs to be some sort of discussions. I'm not sure, like, has there been discussions between the LGFA and the AFL around even the game this weekend? Like, I know it's been a huge talking point that the Ireland-Australia game happened this weekend, but it makes everyone feel so uncomfortable. Like, it's sure, like, the timing of it, I know the AFL were the ones that organised it, but I'd imagine someone from the LGFA, did they have any discussions with them around it, especially because of Sean and TG Carr, who were ladies football main sponsors. It's just a little bit uncomfortable, and we have to do something, because the way it's going now, I know in years to come you'd imagine that the numbers will start to decrease, because obviously they have more homegrown players coming up. But we saw, like, the standard of the players that were playing this morning against Australia, and like the fact that, like, I know they didn't win, but they're still competing with them, so like, they're ready-made athletes for Australia. Like, what we're producing for Australia, like, it's just, yeah, it's kind of hard to take as a player, to be honest, when you see so many of your teammates going abroad.
3: Mick, would the only solution not be that the LGFA would have to change the season?
0: Yeah, and that's feasible. I'd be in favour of it. Like, and I know that's...
1: To what,
0: you know,
1: what would the season be then?
0: Well, essentially... is all we have to do is pull our season back 4 weeks. I don't know what way it can work, but it'll only work through discussion. That's watching this unfold, and as Fiona said there, heartbreaking to see your teammates. Like, I'm looking at Dublin this year, thinking of Jennifer Dunn, Sinead Goldrick, Ailish O'Dowd. Like, what difference would they have made to Dublin's chances to compete in the championship? But that's Mayo, probably the team who suffered the most. I just feel... sitting back and watching it unfold, and it's not a matter of stopping the opportunity. I know Sinead Goldrick, Jen Dunn, Ailish wanted to play for Dublin this summer. They were told they couldn't under their contracts. So I don't know what the answer is, but if there was discussions and the season was changed slightly, and yes, it is us playing cowtail to the AFL, but it's at least we're having our top athletes here, which was the initial way it did start when Goldie and Niamh McAvoy and Lauren McGee, who were our first three to go out, they would have only gone on the basis that they could have played for Dublin.
1: So the All-Ireland final in June would be the solution?
0: It's certainly worth looking at.
1: Yeah. Okay.
3: Okay. I'm sure there'll be more on that. We are going to look ahead to the big game as well. It's just there's so much happening in the world of women's football these days as well. So we're going to be talking about Kerry and Galway in a little while, if you two wouldn't mind staying with us for a bit. First of all, though, the full-time whistle must be gone at Dalemount Bohemians against Shelburne in this FAI Cup quarter-final. Dave.
4: Yeah, it is all over here, Joanna. It turned out to be a comfortable enough win for Shelburne. Last time you were with us, it was 4-0 to Shells. They opened the scoring after 36 seconds through that screamer from Alex Kavanagh. Took them until early in the second half to get their second. A brilliant finish by Olivia D'Amico, who lifted it over Kira Maher's head with her left foot and volleyed it home with her right. And now Pearl Slattery, who, as I said earlier, has lifted the FAI Cup three times, she headed home from an Alex Kavanagh corner in the 75th minute before Breanne Severns broke the offside trap to make it 4-0. Bowes did get a consolation through Hannah O'Brien. She had a header at the back post from a free kick from Fiona Donnelly, but it ended 4-1 to Shelburne. Four wins from four for Shells against Bowes this season, and the three-time FAI Cup winners are into the last four. Full-time at Dalemount in the Club Orange Women's FAI Cup quarter-final. Bohemians 1, Shelburne 4.
3: A later start, though, between Athlone and Shamrock Rovers. It must be nearly half an hour left, I'd say, John.
5: We've got 20 minutes to play, in fact, and it is 1-1 now. And it was the equalising goal from Emily Corbett in the 55th minute, and it was a really nicely worked goal too. Ellen Malloy, the substitute, who's just back from the USA, playing actually in Pittsburgh, directed three defender towards her, rolled the ball to Katie O'Reilly. She got free on the right-hand side, rolled it into Corbett, and Corbett smashed it past Courtney Maguire in the Athlone Town goal, and that cancelled out the first half

0: goal that was scored by Alexis Strickland. Strickland then setting up in the second half a chance for both Isabel Ryan, who hit the post, and Noel Murray, who then hit the bar. And Strickland herself in front of goal. Mead de Burke had a great chance to make it 2-0 and maybe game over. But Shamrock Rovers, fair play, worked their way back into the game now, 1-1.
1: Yeah, they did, and they came back into it maybe slightly against the run of play, but I think even after the goal now, they've really lifted it a little bit too, and Athlone won't be happy with this. You know, this is a competition, like we said earlier, they won last year and they're going to want to win it again this year, and to go out at the quarter final stage would be a disaster in all honesty this year. So yeah, they've got their work cut out, and Shamrock Rovers are really taking it to them.
0: Well, they've got another chance now because Corbett has just been flagged offside. So that halts that particular run. So what have we got? 15, 16 minutes to play now here in Athlone Town. If it stays at 1-1, we will have extra time and onwards. Beyond that, if it stays level, we would have penalties. But still a while to go yet. And it is Athlone Town 1, Shamrock Rovers 1.
2: And just a reminder that it is the first weekend of the new Scottish Premiership season. Just one 3 o'clock game today. Killian Phillips scored twice for St Mirren, an early one and then one with 3 minutes to go for them to beat Falkirk away by 2-0. Aberdeen and Hearts kick off in about half an hour's time. Just a reminder, Celtic start their campaign at home to Dundee on Monday evening.
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8: Thanks, Des. The EU has agreed to hold an emergency meeting of justice ministers on Tuesday in response to the sudden influx of migrants into Spain's North African territory of Ceuta. The talks, which will be chaired by Minister for Justice Jim O'Callaghan, were agreed after a meeting of officials this afternoon. Here's Fiacra O'Kiona of our political staff.
9: Pressure had been growing to call a meeting of the EU's Justice and Home Affairs Council in recent hours after a number of EU member states raised concerns over the situation in Ceuta. In an open letter on Saturday morning, 22 of the EU's 27 member states said the meeting was necessary to address what they described as uncontrolled mass crossings, adding the EU and the Irish presidency needed to act. In response, EU officials met privately this afternoon to hear views on what caused the crossings and how they can be prevented in future. RTÉ News understands the meeting also included references from the European Commission to what they termed Russian disinformation. Both points now set to be discussed by EU ambassadors on Monday and ministers on Tuesday. In a statement, Taoiseach Micheál Martin said EU member state officials remain in close contact and will continue to monitor the situation.
8: Europe's football governing body, UEFA, says it has lost confidence in the head of the sport globally, Gianni Infantino, over a plan to sell stakes in a World Cup company to private investors. The president of FIFA has announced that the project would not proceed following fierce opposition from governing bodies across Europe, Asia and South America. While UEFA welcomed the decision to drop the proposal, it said it believed Mr. Infantino had lost the trust of the football world through his actions. Firefighters across Europe are continuing to battle wildfires today. In France, authorities say the massive blaze in Gironde has stabilised but is not contained, while a blaze in the Var region forced 2,500 people to flee from their homes overnight. In Greece, large-scale firefighting operations are underway in multiple locations. Hundreds of people in one coastal town were forced to evacuate by sea to escape the flames. In Spain, authorities are also battling several hotspots 2 days after the government declared the end of a national emergency caused by huge fires there. Organisers of the Bray air display say a small fire has been extinguished before the event today. It's believed the fire was started deliberately in the green area between the beach and Bray Head, but was put out by a firefighting helicopter that was in the area. The incident did not have any impact on proceedings, which has brought thousands, tens of thousands of people to the show in County Wicklow. And now the weather.
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8: Staying dry for most with isolated light showers and sunny spells, turning hazier throughout the afternoon and evening as high cloud increases. Highest temperatures of 16 to 22 degrees, coolest in the northwest. And that's all from the newsroom for the moment.
2: Thank you very much, Brian. You're welcome back to Saturday Sport. Mick Bowen is in studio with us. Fiona McHale is joining us from Mayo as well to look ahead to tomorrow's All-Ireland football final between Kerry and Galway. And Fiona, given what we were talking about before the news about this exodus to Australia, it makes predicting what's going to happen in the championship quite difficult, doesn't it? So did you see this final pairing coming?
13: I actually didn't. I know, like, all we were hot favourites at the start of the year, and yeah, you would have felt that. But if you had asked me who would have been paired up with them, I wouldn't have predicted Kerry. And that was probably because they had a poor enough league campaign, like it was rocky enough. They almost got relegated. And just the way they exited the championship last year, I wasn't sure did they have it in them to go again and get to this point. But to be fair to them, they've really built on their Munster championship campaign, which actually they only won by small margins. They actually got beaten by Waterford as well in the first round. And in the All-Ireland series now, they're building and building. I think they've had, like, their top performance against Dublin in the semi-final. So they're just peaking at the right time is what I feel. But Galway had a bit of a dip in the middle of their season at the end of the league. They obviously lost the league final and the Connacht final. Then they won by 3. And after that, then they just took off. And they absolutely peaked against Armagh. So I think both teams now are going to come in with huge confidence. And I would feel now at this point, it's the top two teams in the championship that are going to be playing tomorrow.
2: And Mick, are they also the two teams who have embraced these new rules? I mean, we see Galway appear to be quite similar to the men's team last year. They seem to be the ones who have really embraced the two-pointers.
14: Yeah, the only other team I would have said that I thought early doors had really gone at it and looked really good were Waterford, and you know, they lost again a player to Australia, and I actually think it had a huge knock-on on their season. But look, I'd agree with Fiona, the two best teams are in the final. The only thing I'll say is this, that Galway, for me, have been the best team in the country in the last 5 or 6 years, and I've said that a number of times.
2: Uh-oh, then.
14: Kerry have beaten a Dublin team, and I know Dublin came in as All-Ireland champions, but if this was the men's game, everyone would have understood this. It's the women's game. It's not even discussed. Dublin were missing 8 players from the starting All-Ireland team. On no match commentary has that been mentioned. Now, can you imagine Mayo going in next year without 8 of their starting All-Ireland team? No one would give them an absolute chance. I was waiting, like, just waiting. What team is going to rip us asunder? Because, and I would say, Dublin beating Cork, which was a hugely exciting game, was an incredible reflection of the old Warriors that were still playing for Dublin. To be missing people like Leah Caffrey and Sinead Goldrick and Eilish Dowd, and it just four of our starting defenders were not available, right, between injury and retirements.
7: One had a baby yesterday, actually. Jess Tobin had a baby yesterday.
14: It was like All-Stars. These kids were missing from that All-Ireland semi-final. So I just think there's a little bit I could be proven completely wrong. I think there's been a little bit of a misreflection. I think Galway's win over Armagh was way more reflective of where Galway are than Kerry's win over them.
2: Fiona, what do you make of that?
13: Yeah, no, I'd have to agree. Like, even when you look at their games all season, like, Galway blitzed through the league, and then it was a surprise that they didn't beat Cork in the final. And apart from the Connacht final,

0: they lost by three, or they won by 3 points. They've probably blitzed every other team after that. Like, they beat us well in the quarter final, and then they beat Armagh well in the semi. Whereas Kerry have kind of, I'm not going to say they were trudged along, but they've probably had tighter games. Like, they won a lot of their Munster games by maybe 2 or 3 points. And as I said, they lost to Waterford. So the Dublin game,
1: momentum though.
0: They do, and that's what I mean by the game against Dublin. That first 15 minutes, they absolutely blitzed them. But as Mick said, the context of it is very important, that people probably don't realise in terms of how many players Dublin are actually missing. And Dublin actually had quite a decent campaign this year, like, which I probably didn't expect from them, considering they're going to be missing so many. So Galway really are the team to beat. They should be favourites, I imagine. But at the same time, they haven't got over the line, and that's probably has been their Achilles heel over the last few years. The semi-final last year, the final the year before, whereas Kerry have, they've got over the line, they have that experience of winning in Croke Park. Now, I don't think that's going to happen Galway again. I imagine that's something that they will have nailed down around their psychology and around, you know, what to expect on All-Ireland final day. So I think that's going to be a huge difference. And I actually think as well, Galway are at their strongest this year. I actually think they're a better team this year than they have been over the last number of years. And Louise Ward is down to start now tomorrow, and she only played in the Connacht final. She has had very little league time. She was injured for the All-Ireland series, and to me, she's their top three players. So I think having her back now, they literally have everybody that they need. So I think they're in a really good place, but I still think Kerry will absolutely not fear them.
2: Fiona says that, Mick, and yet I get the impression from you think it could be quite one-sided tomorrow, do you?
3: I certainly feel if Galway get a run, they'll run away. I certainly feel that. However, it is Kerry, and what's amazing about Kerry, and particularly come back in the ladies' game, Kerry hold the most Brendan Martins of any county. And the reason we tend to forget about that is it's only been a bit of a resurgence from Kerry in recent years. But Kerry women, whatever about Kerry men, Kerry women come with that confidence that's incredible. Like, regardless of so many years in the wilderness, they do come with that confidence.
2: That run was mostly in the 80s, though, wasn't it, initially?
3: Still in their DNA.
1: 10 out of 11 years or something.
3: And it doesn't leave them. Like, they've grown up with that whole thing where Kerry footballers. And if you look at them, like, they kick the ball. They kick the ball much more than most other teams kick it. I actually think, come back to the new rules, I think the new rules have helped Galway. So Cluncairn Kilbearn's success is unprecedented. 5 All-Ireland titles, and I actually have to tell you this story. Willie Ward, who's Nicola and Louise's father, was on that rules review committee, an absolute gentleman. And I was doing a little bit of research for our club at the time as regards, you know, success. And obviously, when you look at someone who's achieved at that level, you have to go and ask the questions. And I was asking about their parish, and he told me there was 2,500 people in the parish of Kilcare and Clanburn, and I was saying, that's incredible. Now, Mick, I want you to be clear, he said 200 of them are in the nursing home. And so, just to rub salt in the wounds. But he also told me, from under 6 up to senior ladies football, they had 150 members. They have 11 representatives on the Galway team tomorrow, from 150 kids.
1: That's unbelievable.
3: Isn't that just absolutely phenomenal? They've 3 sets of sisters. I mean, you look, I know this romance in sport doesn't win you anything, but I just think the consistent setbacks between All-Ireland finals, All-Ireland semi-finals, they've been knocking at the door. You would have to say last year, the wonder point that, you know, Hannah Tyrrell scored to pull back a game that was gone, you know, was a phenomenal score. And I would have backed Galway to see that competition out. I see it the same thing again. And yet, I look, it's Kerry, the Sheaf Rochers of this world, who've been just absolutely incredible. I actually see there's been one change in that team, who's Anna Galvin, I think, is a big player to come back in for them with her experience and stuff. But again, I just look at the legs of the Divilies. You know, you see the Noon sisters, the Ward sisters. I just think look, it's a phenomenal opportunity. I hate for them because there's one girl stands out for me over the years, Roisin Leonard, who, or Tracy Leonard, who actually had a baby as well, which was her choice, obviously, to enter into county career. But she was an absolutely phenomenal servant for them. And you think back to Mayo last weekend. It'll hopefully it'll be a fantastic game of football, but I tip Galway.

0: All right, well, it's one vote apiece, then we'll be bringing
1: it. I think Fiona is tipping go as well. She just thinks it's going to be close.
0: Yeah, well, she's... I was talking about me and you. All right, so two Fiona then for Galway. All right, and the West awake. Thanks for that, guys. Fiona McHale and Mick Bowen joining us. We're live on Sunday Sport tomorrow from Croke Park, bringing you how that goes. But there's cup action and knockout action at a key stage in the Women's FAI Cup. Closing stages of Athlone against Shamrock Rovers. Let's go back to Maeve and John.
2: Yeah, well, it's all going on here. Shamrock Rovers put the ball in the back of the net. Looks like they've been cancelled out, though, but they're trailing by 3-1 now. 1-1 when last year with us, but then a goal in the 80th minute from Maddie Gibson, set up by Isabel Ryan. Then a brilliant goal a couple of minutes later by Hannah Welsh, the captain, a fairly screamed in from the right-hand edge of the area, and that goal has been given to Shamrock Rovers, and I think that is that Clara Milton who got the goal? I think it is. Anyway, it was it looked like a back pass towards the goalkeeper, and Shamrock Rovers have actually pulled it back to 3-2. So Maeve de Burke, what have we got? We're coming up to the 90th minute. There'll be a bit of added time here now, but Shamrock Rovers are still in this game.
3: Yeah, it's all happening here, John. Like you said, it's crazy up and down stuff, and really looked like it was in the bag for Athlone, and now that goal has changed everything, and again we're on the break.
2: Yeah, they might have a chance of a fourth here. Breaking forward is their substitute, but she has been thwarted there with Hazel Dunnigan coming up to the edge of the area, but the goalkeeper for Shamrock Rovers, Erica Turner, who's had a very good game, makes the save there in the end. But that goal, we don't have confirmed the goal scorer yet. We will get it for you in a second, hopefully, but it's now made up 3-2, and we're just waiting for the fourth official down below us here to give us the signal for how many minutes to go for us. And it is, yeah, it was their number 27, the substitute, Clara Kira Milton, who's being credited with that goal. So it's at Lone Town 3, Shamrock Rovers 2, and we've got 3 minutes of added time. It's a free kick for Shamrock Rovers up towards the edge of the penalty area, and that has been played forwards to Milton on the edge of the 6-yard box, but down below us the flag has gone up. We have looked down over the records and Shamrock Rovers get back into the league, Maeve de Burke. There have been, and that was 2023, lots of big high-scoring games between these pairs. There was a 4-4 draw in the league. There was a 3-3 draw in the league as well. And now here it's 3-2.
3: Yeah, exactly. And Shamrock Rovers have scored in the last, in the 89th and 90th minute of their last two games. So we're probably into the 91st here. So you can't really ever write them off. They're really just taking it to Athlone in these last couple of minutes to try get an equaliser.
2: The other game, Shelburne beating Bohemians by 4-1. The other game is ongoing. Galway against Sligo, that remains at 0-0. But here it's 3-2, and we've got the first minute of added time of 3 played. It's at Lone Town leading by 3-2. They are the holders. They've won it twice in their recent history as well. And Shamrock Rovers, who last won the cup back in 2001, have won it 5 times. At Lone Town, we've got a free kick now on the edge of their area. But just to go back to the two at Lone Town goals, Hannah Welsh's shot was some thump from the right-hand side of the penalty area. And Maddie Gibson, again, she's pure class, the 29-year-old American. Two really good goals to give them that 3-1 lead.
3: Yeah, both fantastic players for Athlone. Gibson has been at the club now for 4 years, and she's doing really well, always can pop up with the goal in the big moments. But yeah, the pick of the bunch definitely was that strike from Hannah Welsh just inside the box and just finished it into the corner. I thought she's been very impressive today, and a word for Noelle Murray too, who of course was let go by Shelburne at the start of the season. She wasn't wanted there, and now she's, after putting in a great performance here in this quarterfinal as well, to what looks like to bring the team into the semi-final.
2: Yeah, well, there's a couple of minutes to play yet, and it's still 3-2 to Athlone. Shamrock Rovers have got a throw. In fact, it's an Athlone Town throw deep in their own half of the field. It's the place where Shamrock Rovers want to be, but they have the ball now at their feet, played in by Lauren O'Callaghan towards the edge of the area, hacked clear for Athlone Town by Shauna Brennan, but it's still up on that right hand side, and Kelly puts the ball across the area. She's a very good game, small, diminutive in stature, but a really good player, Erica Kelly. But now a chance for Athlone Town to break. Ball played forward up towards the edge of the penalty area, but it's not going to reach the intended target there of Hazel Dunnigan. Instead, it is their goalkeeper, Erica Turner, who collects it for Shamrock Rovers. Trailing by 3-2, and a chance to make it 3-3, and it's there. Shamrock Rovers

0: have pulled it back to 3-3. Therese Kenevi has got the goal, a breakaway goal, deep in added time. Well, who'd have thought, with Athlone Town leading by 3-1, that 2 goals in added time have now pulled it back to 3-3. Athlone Town defence marked absent there, and it was Therese Kenevi has made it 3-3. What a dramatic game this is.
1: Incredible scenes, and I played with Therese for many years with Galway, centre-back or defender, very much out and out defender, for her to pop up with the equaliser here to send it to extra time. Just incredible scenes here in Athlone.
0: Well, there you go, dramatic finish. We brought the goal there. The Canadians pulled it back to 3-3. That means we're going to have extra time, and that's going to come up shortly. But at the end of 90 in this dramatic women's FAI Cup quarter-final, it's finished 3-3, and on we go.
2: Extraordinary stuff. All right, thanks a million, Maeve and John. We said there could be drama. The cup holders hanging on there. All right, then. We're going to take a quick ad break. Lots more to come with John Milan and hurling, and we're looking ahead to the big boxing, of course. Pierce O'Leary, hope it goes well for him tonight against Mark Chamberlain. That's still to come.
3: Saturday Sport on RTE Radio 1.
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2: So Shelburne 4, Bohemians 1, Athlone Town 3, Shamrock Rovers 3. They're the scores from the first two quarterfinals in the Club Orange Women's Cup. Galway United Sligo Rovers got underway 20 minutes ago. No goals in that one yet. It's nil all. Right then, let's go back to the busiest racetrack in the world, I'd say. Owen Ward's in Galway.
6: Certainly today, anyway. But we've had three races since you were last with me. The latest of which was the Bath Shack Maiden. It provided trainer Gerard O'Leary with his first winner since February. Rest Your Mind outbattled a favourite, Royal Bones, in that one. That followed a third winner within the last four renewals of the Worski Refrigeration Irish EBF Maiden for Aidan O'Brien. His victory speech came out on top in this one under Wayne Lorden. Before that, it was the Elec Galway Mares, the bumper. It was the second winner of the week for Declan Queel. He guided Sarah's Lawn to quite a hard-fought victory over the Willie Mullins trained favourite Flor Dino, and the pair pulled a good way clear of the opposition. That one, likely two mares we're going to hear plenty of. But the Galway Plate is the obvious big race of the week here at the Galway Race, and one of the standout winners of that race in recent years has undoubtedly been Hewick. In the last couple of weeks, we got the news that he has been retired after running at Cork last month. The most remarkable of stories, of course, bought for only €850. He went on to win over €800,000 in prize money. And I've been speaking to his trainer, Shark Hanlon, to reflect on his most remarkable of rags to riches sporting stories, which included his memorable Galway Plate victory here in 2022.
7: Gin and Lime and the Shanter, it's Hewick into the straight, just over a furlong left to go, is followed by Albana, Ashtray Meadow and Cape Gentleman. Durasso is staying on, the loose horses taking Hewick right over on the far side, Durasso on the stand side, they're spread from rail to rail, Hewick and Durasso the near side, they're going to the line, Hewick on the far side of Durasso, the loose horse very nearly spoiling for him. And then
8: I listened, he's after an amazing. So he's a horse, like he won a Galway Plate, he won American Grand National. He was very unlucky. He did Mary Kerry National in the 1 year, and I said there's no horse ever done it before. But listen, he won a lot of races, and we had great time with him. So we're going to have an opening day for him, or a closing day, or whatever you want to call it, a retirement day in the 15th of August, and everyone is welcome.
6: And obviously we're here in Galway, so I suppose we better relive that moment in the Galway Plate. Plenty of people on the day who didn't give him much chance in it, but I know you were very bullish going

0: into the race, and he certainly delivered for you.
1: Yeah, no, he was after doing a couple of regal bits of work before it, and we were very happy, and Jordan gave him a great ride. He kicked at the right time and got a few, and we were lucky Warren brought out to the rail, if you can remember.

0: the American National, I'm sure, was one. The King George, a grade one. Is that maybe the one that stands out?
1: The King George was amazing. And the way he won the King George, like everyone had written off, including myself, before I came out of the back, and to come through him and do what I did, it was an amazing day. No, I think the day the Galway played was my day, because I had my father here with me and it meant so much to us. The King George was amazing as well, I suppose, and to go to America and win in America. We were going over to America, we hadn't a clue what we were at really, but we saw the race and we said we'd chance going for it, and it was worth 200,000 or 250,000, so that made up for everything. So
0: we're taking the chance anyway.
1: Definitely worth taking the chance.
0: Definitely. And I suppose when people are now seeing those romantic stories of those cheaply bought horses, obviously everyone knows that, you know, how cheaply he was sourced from Goresbridge a couple of years ago. We don't get those stories that much anymore. I think that's probably one of the big attractions with him. But for yourselves, the whole family, when you're able to happen upon a horse like that who can take you to the places where so many trainers at the minute just can't get to, it must be just extra special.
1: It's his extra. Well, Sky Ace there as well, which only cost 800 quid, like, or 500 quid. And she came out with Willie's. So, like, the like of them days when you can pick up them cheap horses, and no one never knows what's going to happen. If you're not in, you can't win. And that's the way I look at it. You have to be in, have a bit of crack, a bit of fun. And that's what life is about.
0: Yeah, so he finished up at Cork there last month. So as you mentioned, if people do want to see him for his retirement party, August the 15th down in your yard.
1: August 15th down our yard. If you check up Shark Hanlon Racing or John Hanlon Racing, all details. Starting at 10:30 in the morning. We're going to have a serious crowd. There's over 1,200 people signed in. So, but there's no one going to be turned away. We'll try and give someone a bit to eat and a bit to drink and enjoy the day.
0: Horse of a lifetime. We're celebrating anyway. But,
2: yeah, what a special story that is, the remarkable Hugh Wickett. Great to hear so much interest in his retirement party upcoming. That was obviously big race glory for a smaller yard back in the 2022 Galway Plate. And we had that somewhat in our feature race here at Galway, the €110,000 Boyle Sports Handicap Hurdle. It went to the Louth trainer, Harry Rogers. And afterwards, I caught up, following the victory of Grand's Boy, ridden by Sean Flanagan, I caught up with Harry, who explained that the softer than ideal conditions that Grand's Boy had been encountering in recent outings were responsible for some of his disappointing runs of late.
3: Wasn't he? Yeah. He's a, you know, he's a fair horse, just been unlucky this year. He hadn't got his ground the first day he got it, and Sean was very good in him.
0: What were the expectations coming in today? Because I know he was fancied by quite a few for a valuable race at Fairy House back at Easter, but probably hasn't really gone his way since then.
3: No, just there was a few foul start at Fairy House and things didn't work out. He just couldn't get into the race. And he's been good ever since. But the ground drying out here helped him. He just likes nice ground, you know what I mean?
0: So. And Sean Flanagan, full of confidence in the saddle. He must have been quite happy coming to the last.
3: Actually, he couldn't get better rider. Him, like himself and Derek, keep many ride for me when they can. And they're two of the best jockeys in the country, you know what I mean? So I'm lucky to have them.
0: And he's obviously a horse that seems to go quite well here at Galway. First and second coming into today on his last two visits here. It seems it's a nice track to have a horse that goes particularly well at.
3: Oh, exactly, yeah. You know, and he's a puffy. He's a chaser, you know what I mean? So hopefully there's a few more years coming up.
0: Back maybe a place maybe in a couple of years' time, hopefully. And just about the yard at the moment, you've only run two races, horses so far over jumps this season, but the horses, the select number of horses, are going quite well, especially the last couple of weeks.
3: Yeah, indeed, yeah. You know, but I ran two yesterday, I thought the two of them had a chance, and two of them disappointed, but just things didn't go the suit, you know, but sure, that's racing.
0: It's more than makes up for it anyway. Well done.
3: Thanks very much.
0: Thank you.
3: Appreciate it.
2: That's Harry Rogers there, the Louth trainer, speaking after Grand's Boy gave him his first winner of the season over jumps, translating the good form of his flat string at the minute. And that was a first winner since returning for injury two for jockey Sean Flanagan.
4: And a couple of great interviews in there as well. Just a quick word on the golf before we go to the hurling. The leaders well into the back nine now in round three of the AIG Women's Open in Lytham St Anne's. There are now joint leaders. Japan's Shiho Kawaki and American Yulimi No have moved to the top of the leaderboard on 6 under par after 13 holes. So that puts them one clear of the field. Now, a little bit of hurling with John Mallant. Just talk really about the bigger picture of what's going on. But before we do that, John, you might be basking in the glory of knowing what nobody else knew this time last week, because when Des here beside me asked you about something we wouldn't be familiar with hearing you talk about, you said, when you were asked about it last week on this very show, you said you gave Mayo a right good chance on Sunday.
5: I did. And to Des' surprise as well, And

0: believe it or not, Joanne, when I left Thurles last Saturday evening, my phone was buzzing. Said, "What do you know about football? Mayo are going to get hammered." And Jesus, they were. Look, after the first 15 minutes, you were kind of saying, "Oh, mother of God, here we go again." But you know, I think the most important score of the game was the when they were 1-5 to a point down. I think was the 2-pointer that brought it back to 1-5 to 3 points, and they're kind of saying, "Yeah, you know, if you can hang in there, get the half time, next thing chip away at the scoreboard." And then they got the half time, they're only a point down. And I firmly believed that if they could curtail the influence of the two Cliffords, I thought they were in with a great chance, and they did a reasonably good job on Paddy Clifford. And I think, you know, David Clifford was kind of starved of the ball in the second half, and that was largely down to the Mayo press up top. And you know, as we've seen, these young lads, they have no fear. Young lads generally in any sport, you know, there's an air of excitement around young lads. And I even said it, you know, at the start of the National League when Micheál Donohoe was introducing the Galway young lads, you know, that something exciting could happen for Galway this year. Now obviously they came up short in the final as well, but something similar with Mayo.
1: What foolish people told you you didn't know what you were talking about when it came to football? The only thing that, if you look at it from what it does to the rest of the country, is you now have all these other counties across all of Ireland whose hopes are now raised and who now genuinely believe that they have a chance of doing something, of going far, of winning Sam. And then you look at hurling. Do you nearly have the opposite now, John?
0: Yeah, it's worrying for hurling. And I'll be straight up to you. And I think something has to give. I think something has to change. And I think we kind of nearly... Well, look, I'm not a firm believer that you kind of have to go and mirror what the football championship, you know, or the structure of the football championship. But we've got to take the learnings from what football are doing. And I mean, football is the only game, you know, it's the only show in town now for me. It's a cracking game to watch now. It's really exciting. But the structure of the championship, you know, is top class. And I think it's something that the powers to be in GA are definitely going to have to look at. And look, the elephant in the room is the Munster Championship. So what do we do? Do we want to continue, you know, making buckets of money for the Munster Championship, and the game, I wouldn't say dies, but it's going a long way to going the other way, where it's not in a healthy state. Waterford, I'm not saying this off the back of my own county, Waterford, because we are, in the next couple of years, there's a good crop of young lads coming, and Waterford will come again. But will we prosper in this Munster Championship, where it's so hard? It's so hard. Like, when you see, like, what we come up against every year, you're potentially facing the All-Ireland winners, you're potentially facing the All-Ireland runners-up, you're potentially facing, you know, a Clare who nearly beat the All-Ireland winners. It's so hard to grow. You know, when you flip that over, then the Leinster Championship, you know, there hasn't been a Leinster winner now since a Leinster winner of the All-Ireland since 2015. That's 11 years now. That's too long.
1: Well, technically, obviously, Galway count as Leinster in 2017,
0: well, Galway,
1: but still nine.
0: If Don Low calls it the rest of Ireland Championship, which I still call it. You know, we all see it as the Leinster Championship. But, you know, you look at football, Louth in an All-Ireland semi-final, Westmeath winning a Leinster title. You know, what do we want? Like, what I want to see is, I want to see, you know, no disrespect, I'd love to see Kilkenny back winning an All-Ireland. I mean, for Kilkenny to go 11 years without an All-Ireland, that's unheard of. For, you know, I'd love to see Wexford back, you know, competing in an All-Ireland semi-final, you know, and having a real, and bringing 60,000-70,000 you know, Wexkins to Crow Park. That's what I want to see. I want to see my own Waterford, you know, get back to an All-Ireland semi-final, have a reasonably good chance to get back to Crow Park.
1: Well, let's drill into it then, John.
0: Okay,
1: because first
0: okay.
1: of all, so you mentioned Louth and Westmeath in football. They would probably argue for a start that they got their own houses in order quite a while ago to build towards this. You also said something has to change. You talked about, are we just going to continue raking in the money from the Munster Championship? So does that suggest the only way for hurling to really prosper and for more teams to be in with a chance to really do something is to scrap the provincial championships and do an All-Ireland series of somehow?
0: Well, for me, people will argue. And look, this is an open debate. People will agree with me. People will disagree with me and say, no way, the Munster Championship has to stay the way it is. But for me, I think what I would love to see, I think the Munster Championship, a bit similar to the football, have your Munster Championship, have your Leinster Championship. The Munster Championship, there's still prestige in winning the Munster Championship. There's still prestige in winning the Leinster Championship. They'll still generate money. Obviously, they're not going to have the same revenue in regards what they're generating the last couple of years. But here's the catch. I would go straight. What we need, right, and an awful lot of the hurling fraternity will say is that, you know, all the games are being rushed off in April, May, and come June, July, then we're just left with a sprinkle of games. Well, then that's when football is exploding, and it's exploding where they've loads of games. We've got to flip that over where we kind of just kind of slowly grow into it in April and May, and then come June, July, we've the bulk of all our games. And from what I'm hearing is that they're going to possibly push the hurling championship out by 2 weeks, and or push the calendar out by another 2 weeks. So technically your hurling final will be on the August bank holiday weekend, which would be great. And then the football a week later.
1: They tried to bring that through this year, John, in Congress, and they didn't even put it to a vote because it was going to be defeated so overwhelmingly.
0: Yeah, well, I think that needs to happen as well. I'm at home here now. Obviously, I'm looking forward to the club games. I'm looking forward to the club season kicking in. But here we are now, bank holiday weekend in August, and there's no inter-county game on the TV. But that's for another day. Right, we'll go back to it. What I think has to happen, you go straight knockout Munster Championship and still have your home and away fixtures. So just say if Waterford draw Cork and it's down in Welsh Park, or if Waterford have to go to Páirc Uí Chaoimh, great. If Tipperary have to go to Clare, straight knockout home and away, I'm in favour of that. And then you have your Leinster final and your Munster final. Two groups of six, all are in series. See them, all right? So see them. Now, we're seeing all the managers. Wouldn't it be great for Waterford to go down to Wexford next year in an All-Ireland Series group of six game? Or Derek McGrath bringing Wexford down to Waterford next year? That's what we need. Henry Shefflin bringing Kilkenny down to Welsh Park in an All-Ireland Series group game. That's what we need. Two groups of six.
1: When are you playing these games, John?
0: You're playing these games in June and July, where we need to see most of the hurling. Where it's not come June where Waterford are going out of championship, where it's come June Kilkenny are going out of championship, Tipperary are going out of championship. We need to see these All-Ireland Series group games in the bulk of them in June and July. Now, what I was saying is, we could start off with two groups of six. So what happens then? The likes of Kildare then. So we've 11 teams going for the All-Ireland Championship at the moment. We need to expand that to 12. So Kildare won't be relegated. You have two groups of six. So Kildare would stay up then. And in time then, Joanne, you would be hoping then that it would be maybe get it up to 14, where you have two groups of seven. And what you have then is you have your top four teams in each. Just say if it got to seven where you could have the top four out of the seven go into the All-Ireland quarterfinals. One plays fourth, second plays third. This are four All-Ireland quarterfinals. Now, that's not good. That's in time. But if you have two groups of six, what it will be, the top team in each group of six goes straight through to the All-Ireland final, or the All-Ireland semi-final, sorry, and then second plays third in the All-Ireland quarterfinal. And whoever finishes second, you might look at me and award them with home advantage. I think we have an opportunity then to grow the game. But if we stand still and we just continue, with that, all right, and obviously there has to be Munster Championship, the Munster Council are going to be looking on, well, hold on, I mean, we're down revenue. The Leinster Council are always looking to generate revenue. And Croagh Park obviously have to get their cut as well. So what you do then is you give the Munster Council a third of these group games, you give the Leinster Council a third, and Croagh Park get the other third. And then obviously when the All-Ireland quarter-final games kick in, the All-Ireland semi-final games kick in, and the All-Ireland final games, obviously then Croagh Park take the lot. But with that, let's not gloss over either, Joanne. Last Sunday was brilliant for the GAA. It was probably one of the best things I've ever seen in my time watching the GAA. But let's not gloss over. There's an awful lot of problems in regards exposure. We're not seeing enough of it on our TV screens.
1: Okay, you've talked about that an awful lot. Just your previous one, I can just imagine all the people who've to organise fixtures going, how are we going to squeeze all of those into this short amount of time? So maybe we'll come back to that yet again if nothing is done about it, because obviously we have John Myler, who's on the Hurling Advisory Group. We have Willie Maher, whom we would love to chat with about what the actual plan's in place and what the structure is in place. He's the new head of hurling. Well, I say new, it's been over a year in place now. But obviously, Waterford have a new manager in charge now, who was only appointed during the week, John, and he's a man you soldiered alongside for a long time. Your captain in 2010 for the last time Waterford won the Munster Championship. Stephen Malumphy, will you tell us a little bit about him from your perspective?
0: Stephen Malumphy, he's the last man to captain Waterford, the Championship silverware. You know, great leader, great speaker in the dressing room, you know, has gone down the route in the army route in regards to his profession. Well respected guy. From a player's point of view, a guy that would have given 110% both in training and on the field. Teak tough player. And I think he will demand the same, you know, now that he's the manager. I think he will gain huge respect straight away within a Waterford dressing room off the back of his playing career. But for me, I think Stephen Malumphy will be great. I think I've no fear of what Stephen Malumphy will bring to the table. But the way it is now, Joanne, and you and I both know, and anyone who knows the game within football or hurling now, it's who you surround yourself with. I mean, you can bring in Jose Mourinho, you can bring in Brian Cody. It's now the backroom team is the key. And I think we're yet to see who he's announced as his backroom team. I think that's going to be the key for me. The nearly most important person now within a GA management team now is your head coach. You look around, Paul Kinnurk, head coach with Limerick, Mikey Bevins, head coach with Tipperary. You look at Kilkenny, who Henry's brought in. He's brought David Herity home from Tipperary. So for me, I think Steve Malumphy will be fine. He'll be a very good manager in regards to managing the collective. But I think it's key that he surrounds himself with some very good men.
1: John, I'm looking forward to seeing what he does, and I'm looking forward to seeing who he brings in with him as well. Thank you very much for the time being.
0: You're welcome, Joanne.
2: Yeah, good stuff, John Milan there. We've got a goal in extra time in the Women's Cup quarterfinal between Athlone and Shamrock Rovers. Let's go back and rejoin Maeve and John.
3: Yeah, we're just starting the second half of extra time, and Athlone are back in front again. They lead by 4-3, and the goal came 6 minutes into the first period of extra time, and a real calamitous goal it was for Shamrock Rovers. It was a goal from Isabel Ryan, but Maddie Gibson, coming down the left-hand side, got a ball across the area. A decent ball, but it should have been dealt with by Erica Turner, the Shamrock Rovers goalkeeper. But all she did was fumble the ball straight to Ryan, and she gleefully put the ball to the back of the net. Chance for another goal from Athlone here, and they must score. And they've got it. Yeah, it's squeezed over the line and is given. And it's Hazel Dunnigan who's got it. And that's now 5-3. Huge, huge score. 5-3. And we're just a minute into the second period of extra time. And Maida Burke, well, I know that Athlone were leading by 3-1 at one stage, but now they're 5-3 up. That should be it.
4: Yeah, it should be at this stage, but we caught that in normal time as well, and Shamrock Rovers came back with those two late goals. But yeah, they're dominating now again at Athlone in this extra time period. I think their kind of fitness levels is really showing. Shamrock Rovers have put in so much effort into this game. They really look a little bit out on their feet, to be honest, but I'm sure they still have it in them to try to notch a goal back here. But yeah, Athlone, another good finish that time there as well.
3: Well, it's just confirmed, you can hear there in the background from my PA announcer here, that Hazel Donegan has been confirmed as that goal scorer. So 2 minutes into the second period of extra time here in Athlone Town. It is Athlone Town, the holders, who are now leading by 5-3.
2: All right, thanks, John. Looks like they're on the way. Shelburne already into the semi-finals. They've beaten Bohemians 4-1 earlier. And the game between Galway United and Sligo Rovers just coming up to halftime. It's still scoreless. After the break, we're boxing.
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2: 32 32. There'll be a huge buzz around the Three Arena tonight in Dublin as Pierce O'Leary defends his IBO super lightweight title belt. Pierce, who's from just up the road from the Three Arena in Sheriff Street in Dublin, fights against England's Mark Chamberlain. Now, Siobhan Madigan spoke to Pierce, but first let's hear a bit of his press conference from this week.
15: Pierce, I remember big ticket sellers before Ricky Hatton back in the day in Manchester, Josh Warrington maybe in Leeds. They sort of have their cities. Why are you the sort of the man that they go to?
16: It's a lad like everyone else. I'm in Dublin's son, is I guess. What you all think? Look, I looked at Kay Taylor's walkout, ring walks, and I looked at Bernard Dawn's, and I was just visualising. That's what I was doing. That's what I was going to do, and I knew what they expect to walk through, and it was no different.
15: Okay, well, Mark says he's going with everyone else up here. It's a knockout Saturday night and the first defeat on your record. Your response, Pierce?
16: No chance. No chance.
17: Pierce O'Leary is with me back in the big time, back in Dublin, back to put on another show and back to really make a bang.
16: Yeah, 100%. It's amazing. I'm in Dublin's son is in Dublin. Obviously, you're seeing there the crowds and the people I'm at the drawing in. It feels great. First ever public press conference I've ever done in Dublin, and the reaction and everything off is unbelievable.
17: We'll talk about your opponent Mark Chamberlain in a moment, but the fact that you've come back, you've fought in Dublin, it's not new for you this time.
16: No, it's not new at all. I've been there, I've done it, and now it's just going out. Now there's no pressure on me no more. The pressure at the start, I didn't feel like there was any pressure, but there was a lot of pressure, and I felt the pressure after the fight when everything calmed down and when my body couldn't take it no more. And but now, being there, done it, I'm just looking to go out there and put a smashing performance on. Once you do that, the sky's the limit again, then we push on from there.
17: Is the pressure now from within?
16: Yeah, it is, it is. I want to show everybody the best version of myself.
17: You said on stage, we've only seen 30% of Pierce O'Leary. By the end of Saturday night, we don't want to see it all yet, but we want to see another winning performance.
16: Absolutely. Even if I show an extra 25% and keep the rest of me locker for the hard and bigger fights. Look, I'm not overlooking Mark in any circumstances. I'm just confidence from the intense training camp that I had. It couldn't have gone any better. And I'm truly blessed. I've no injuries, I've nothing, I've no niggles. The weight is great. And it's all about going out there now and getting the job done.
17: You trained for Mark earlier this year. He pulled out with a couple of weeks' notice, and Maxi Hughes came in and you absolutely took him apart. A veteran fighter who had graced lots of rings all around the world, but you made him look a beaten docket.
16: Yeah, I knew Mark, the blueprint there, the blueprint was the beat Mark, and I just had to put the pressure on, that's all. And by doing that, I knew he couldn't survive. I knew he was trying to nick the rounds, and not by letting him off, not letting him breathe, letting him visualise what I was doing, I just stayed on top of him. It paid off, and he didn't get back up still for the sixth round.
17: It'll be chalk and cheese, though. This guy is a little bit taller, a little bit stronger, probably hits a little bit harder, but won't hold any fear for Pierce O'Leary. You've been in with fighters like this before.
16: Absolutely. Probably even better fighters. As I said, with my training camp, it's been so intense. The preparation for this training camp with my sparring partners, I had to spar middleweights just so they can take the punches. I couldn't spar no welterweights or light welterweights, because they couldn't take the punches, I couldn't get rounds in. So this, when I look at Mark now, from what I'm meant to be inspired, and Mark looks small.
17: He's also a southpaw, which can be tricky on fight night.
16: I'm master southpaws, don't worry about southpaws.
17: This is a huge month for boxing, obviously here in Dublin. We'll culminate with Katie Taylor in Croke Park on September the 5th, and she's now the blueprint. that you'll all want to follow.
16: Listen, going back there in January, if you asked me where's the dream venue, as I said before, I'd say Vegas or New York. Forget about them, it's Crow Park now. And Brian Peters and everyone else and the rest of has to walk out. So they have to walk cut out. And that's where we're going to be heading soon, please God.
2: That's Pearse O'Leary ahead of tonight's fight against England's Mark Chamberlain. Well, Siobhan Madigan is going to be there. This was meant to happen earlier in the year, Siobhan. Why did it not happen?
17: Yeah, this was meant to happen in March. It was announced in January, and back then it was for the vacant IBO super lightweight title. But in the lead up to that, Mark Chamberlain came down with a bad chest infection. He ended up with pneumonia in hospital. So really, he had no option other than to pull out of the fight. And it's been sort of a worrying trend for him, because his last fight was almost a year ago against Jack Rafferty, who was scored a unanimous draw on that occasion. It was a real cracking fight that Mark Chamberlain was in. He wanted a rematch then with Jack Rafferty in December, and Rafferty got sick in the lead up to that. Chamberlain got sick in the lead up to the March date. So here we are, he's coming back to Dublin for the second time. This time though, he is going to get between the ropes and take on Pearse O'Leary tonight, but a little bit of a delay. But Pearse O'Leary, as you heard, he talks a good game. He says that's only made him more determined and more hungry to really do a job on Chamberlain tonight. But Chamberlain he's not going to be any pushover. He's a very, very classy operator, and he's fought around the world. He's taken chances in his career and they've paid off. But his move back up to 140, it hasn't exactly gone right to plan. As I say, he had that draw last time out against Jack Rafferty, and Pearse O'Leary is an established 140 operator. As you heard him tell me during the week, he has to spar middleweights. So Mark Chamberlain, you know, he's taken another risk in his career, and he's at that stage in his career that, you know, another blot on the copybook, and it could spell the end. But for Pearse O'Leary, if he can get through tonight, who knows where it's going to lead to.
2: Was there any suggestion that this could have been on the Croke Park bill with Katie?
17: There was, yeah, absolutely. After O'Leary had beaten Maxie Hughes, Frank Warren, who's his promoter in Queensbury Promotions, suggested, yes, look, if they need to sell tickets, this is the boy that's going to do it. Thankfully, Katie Taylor is well able to push out tickets herself. But Pearse O'Leary is very much the next generation of big time Irish boxing stars. Make no mistake, he's in his mid-20s, he's approaching the prime years of his prospect, and he's in a weight division that's heavy coming down with talent. So, you know, why push him onto that bill now? As he says, in times to come, he wants to headline Croke Park. And if he can back up all his talk and what we've seen of him so far, who'll bet against it? Because once everybody has gone to Croke Park and they've established a way to work it, perhaps Croke Park will become the venue of choice for not alone Irish fighters, but for British fighters. We look at Irish fighters who've fought at Wembley Stadium. They've fought at the Millennium Stadium in Cardiff. Maybe Croke Park can become a go-to venue for big-time boxing, because the quality that is in worldwide boxing right now has never been as good, because we've seen the Asian boxers, they've come to prominence. We've seen the Russian boxers coming back into prominence, and we have the American boxers, the Irish boxers and the English boxers, who obviously we feel have always been there. But, you know, the world's boxing's oyster now, and it's about managing it. We have Frank Warren, we have Matchroom, and now we have Zuffa coming on stream too. We'll have a Zuffa card here in Dublin next week. So, you know, There's big fights out there.
2: Okay, well, look, you'll be there, and we'll hopefully have reaction on Sunday Sport tomorrow. Best of luck to Pearse O'Leary in his bout tonight against England's Mark Chamberlain. Let's get back and see. Surely Shamrock Rovers cannot save themselves at this time, John.
3: I don't think so. There's now 4 minutes to go, and it is Athlone leading now by 5-3. It was 3-3 at the end of 90 minutes, but then a calamitous goal. The Shamrock Rovers let in as Isabel Ryan put the ball to the net from a Maddie Gibson cross, but it was poor goalkeeping by Erica Turner of Shamrock Rovers, who fumbled the ball she should have easily taken. And then Hazel Dunnigan got their second goal. in the 107th minute. So they leave De Burka by 5-3. Got a little injury breakdown, and one of the Shamrock Rovers players is down at the moment. So it's a little break in play, but. Well, we got 3 minutes to play plus added time. Surely they can't come back again because they were, remember, 3-1 down in the 90th minute. And they pulled it back to 3-3, but it looks like there's no way back now for them.
4: Yeah, I think so. Athlone have really kind of excelled here in the extra time period, getting those two goals and bringing it to 5-3, like you said. And I can't see a way back at this stage. Only a couple of minutes left for Shamrock Rovers. But in fairness to them, they've really left everything on the pitch. I think you can see a lot of them now going down with cramp. It's actually quite warm here in Athlone, and on the AstroTurf pitch as well, it only gets a bit hotter. So, yeah, they're sticking with it. But I think Athlone, if they do win, would be deserving of the win.
3: Okay, 2 minutes to go at the end of the second period of extra time. There will be a little bit of added time, but it looks like at this stage, we did say at the end of the 90, there could have been Athlone Town moving through, but they were 3-1 up and then they pulled it back to 3-3. But at this stage, they're leading by 5-3 and time is running out for Shamrock Rovers.
1: Certainly seems that way. John and Maeve, thank you very much for your time today. Of course, Shelburne had that 4-1 win over Bohemians at Dalymount earlier on today, and it is half-time between Galway United and Sligo Rovers in the last of today's quarterfinals, and it is scoreless at halftime in Moyne Villa. That's it from us here on Saturday Sport. A big thank you to all of our team, Demi Geraghty, Kevin McKenna, Gary Moran. On sound, we had Paul Murnoch, and our producers were Adrian Eames and Ronan Lawler. Lucky Des is back in Croke Park tomorrow for the All-Ireland football finals, but for now, from all of us here, bye-bye.
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34: And this is RTE Radio 1. Thank you very much to Des and Joanne and the whole team there on Saturday Sport for the last few hours. And yes, what did Joanne say? Des back in Croke Park for Sunday Sport tomorrow afternoon. But now it is time for the music. Saturday Sounds is on the way soon. We have 2 hours of great music ahead of us. Really looking forward to it. First though, 6 o'clock this Saturday evening, we pause for

0: 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James Healy is here with the news.
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2: RT News on Radio 1, good evening. The EU has agreed to hold an emergency meeting of justice ministers on Tuesday in response to the situation in Ceuta following the sudden influx of migrants into the Spanish territory in recent days. The meeting, which will be chaired by the Minister for Justice, Jim O'Callaghan, was agreed after a meeting of officials this afternoon. Here's Fiacra Occhiani of our political staff.
3: Pressure had been growing to call a meeting of the EU's Justice and Home Affairs Council in recent hours after a number of EU member states raised concerns over the situation in Ceuta. In an open letter on Saturday morning, 22 of the EU's 27 member states said the meeting was necessary to address what they described as uncontrolled mass crossings, adding the EU and the Irish presidency needed to act. In response, EU officials met privately this afternoon to hear views on what caused the crossings and how they can be prevented in future. RTE News understands the meeting also included references from the European Commission to what they termed Russian disinformation. Both points now set to be discussed by EU ambassadors on Monday and ministers on Tuesday. In a statement, Taoiseach Micheál Martin said EU member state officials remain in close contact and will continue to monitor the situation.
2: Europe's football governing body UEFA says it has lost confidence in the head of the sport globally, Gianni Infantino, over a plan to sell stakes in a World Cup company to private investors. The president of FIFA has announced that the project will not now proceed following fierce opposition from governing bodies across Europe, Asia and South America. Firefighters across Europe are continuing to battle wildfires today. In France, authorities say the massive blaze in the southwest of the country has stabilised but is still not fully contained. In Greece, large-scale firefighting operations are underway in several areas, while in Spain, authorities are also still battling several wildfires 2 days after the government there declared the end of a national emergency. Back home, organisers at the Bray Air Display say a small fire was extinguished before the event today. It's believed the fire was started deliberately in the green area between the beach and Bray Head, but was put out by a firefighting helicopter that was in the area at the time. The incident didn't have any impact on proceedings, which has brought tens of thousands of people to the County Wicklow town. And that's it from the newsroom for the moment.
4: Hi, this is Andrew Doran Sherlock here with your latest weather update. Well, while it's been a largely dry day today, rain will push in from the southwest later tonight, gradually extending to most areas tomorrow, and it'll then continue generally unsettled for Monday and for much of midweek. But for this evening, dry with mostly light breezes and with sunny spells turning hazier as high cloud builds from the southwest. And we'll stay dry for most tonight, though cloud will continue to thicken from the southwest, and patchy rain and drizzle still will develop in the west and southwest. Lows of 8 to 14 degrees, coolest in the north, and some mist or fog patches will develop as well in light variable breezes. So tomorrow it will be cloudy with outbreaks of rain and drizzle, heaviest and most persistent in the southwest and west, though parts of the southeast and east may remain mostly dry. Highs of 15 to 20 degrees, coolest in the west, in mostly light easterly breezes. Then Monday looks set to be mostly cloudy with scattered outbreaks of rain, some of which could be heavy. And that's the forecast. Thank you and have a great evening.
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0: Yes, it is. It's Neil Doherty here live on Radio 1 until 8 o'clock this Saturday evening. The 1st of August 2026, a new month. How are you? How's the week? I hope things are good. Whatever's going on, we are here now with the music. 2 hours of tunes ahead of us. And yes, we'll have your songs, your requests later, and you three in a row as well. And we will reflect what's happening in a field. What did Louise Duffy say in that advert there? A big field, everyone in wellies. Yeah, all together now is taking place as we speak in County Waterford. I've seen photos on the Radio 1 Instagram page of throngs of crowds viewing Christy Moore's gig. So we might have a tune from Christy later. Why not? Might make it two. And of course, we will remember Glenn Hansard on the show this Saturday evening as well. 5-1.

551 is the text number. You can WhatsApp 0870 32 32 32. And we are starting with the man who graced us with his presence in the last three in a row. It's David Bowie.

Oh yes, David Bowie starting our show this Saturday evening. Starting to play again. Is my computer playing up? Is that a sign of things to come this evening? I hope not. I think I figured out what was going on there. There's a little repeat button on this screen. Well, you know what? You can do that song again if you want to. What I was going to say there was that song played, was that included in our three in a row 2 weeks ago when we had three in a row from Bowie? I think it might have been, because I wanted it, and I might have led people that way by saying, please text

text in for that song. That was Rebel twice on Radio 1 this Saturday evening. How are you? Welcome to the program. It's 12 minutes past 6. It's the 1st of August. It's Neil Doherty here live on Radio 1 until 8 o'clock. It's lovely to be back here with you this evening. Hope things are good. Hope the form is good with you and that you're getting to relax a little bit. Yeah, it's a long weekend. It's a long weekend as well. So all good. What's coming up on this show this evening? Well, we're going to have music from Mary Coughlan. We're going to have music from London singer-songwriter Ray of Where the Hell Is My Husband fame. Leon Bridges is in there on the Radio 1 recommends list. Shania Twain, our album of the week. There's Queen, there's Roxy Music, there's The Monkees. Eclectic, is that the word? Yeah, eclectic this evening. Also, I mentioned Christy Moore a few hours ago. He was live at All Together Now in Curragh Moor in County Waterford. Great pics on the Radio 1 Instagram page and a few videos as well. Crowds and crowds singing or arriving at the tent to watch Christy sing live. We'll also have something from the Scottish band Brogale. I've played them on this show a few times. Introduced to me by Lillian Smith, who presents Rising Time on Radio 1. They were at All Together Now as well. And of course, I said it there after the news, we will of course remember Glenn Hansard on the show this evening. And you've probably guessed that Glenn Hansard will be our three in a row. Has to be, doesn't it? The week that's in it. So your favourite songs by Glenn Hansard, Tell Me, The Swell Season, The Frames, anything from his solo career. You can text 51551. I haven't said that in 2 weeks, have I? 51551. The WhatsApp message is 0870 32 32 32. And my email address is Neil, that is N-E-I-L, at rte.ie. We'll do that after 7:30 this evening. But now let's keep the music going. Welcome to the programme. Next up, a tune from Chapel Rowan.

0: That is Red Wine Supernova. Supernova, and you know that singer. That was Chapel Rowan on Radio 1.
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0: Girl, Mila Margot, wearing that somewhere, Nick O'Leave on the air with Folk on 1. That's on the air at 10 o'clock tonight. And yeah, your music lineup on Radio 1 this evening. So it's Kayleigh House at 9 o'clock. Wearing at 10, Brian Lally with Country Time at 11. We'll be playing his little promo for that show later on, find out what's happening on that show. And then it's your late date from midnight as well. So if you're staying in this Saturday evening, or if you're on the road, or if you're working or just relaxing, we have you covered music-wise. Now, I didn't say there that I'd love to hear from you this evening. As always, I would love to hear from you. I want to know what you're up to, what the plans are for the long weekend. Are you at any festivals? What's for dinner? And any songs? Well, don't, do you know what? I'm a little bit hungry already, so maybe don't tell me what's on the food menu this evening. But music menu, what do you want to hear? You can tell me all. 51551 WhatsApp message 0870 32 32 32. And yeah, the email address. And again, that's for anyone who's listening abroad this evening. Neil, that's N-E-I-L at RTE.ie. Already on my screen, there's a few mentions of Kerry. I thought we weren't talking about Kerry this week. I thought it was all about Mayo. I wasn't here last Saturday, so I sort of missed the build-up to the big match. But there's a Kerry man living in Mayo who says he's really enjoying the celebrations of his Mayo family, friends and neighbours this week. Tim, you're amongst them there. Hope things are good this week. And Rita is in there as well. Thanks for that message, Rita. So yeah, 51551. Next, we have a tune from Yola.

That is the sound of the Four Tops this Saturday evening. I got a feeling. And before the Four Tops, yeah, it was Yola and a song called Diamond Studded Shoes. Hope you enjoyed that duo this evening. Now, on the text screen, hello to Miriam in Delgany in County Wicklow. Miriam says, we watched the Bray Air Show in Brayhead today in County Wicklow, and asking me for a song that fits the air show by Something Happens. You can guess what that is. They say they saw a lot of planes today. And pizza for dinner in that house. Oh, Miriam, I'm jealous. Enjoy the pizza. We'll try and play a Something Happens track for you later on. Mary in Limerick says to me on 51551 that it was a tough week after losing Glenn Hansard. And then Mary says, a great week for Mayo and a brilliant week for that county as well. Mary says, looking forward to hearing some tunes from Glenn Hansard, either from him or the Frames or Swell Season as well. Yeah, we're lucky to have experienced it all. And Mary says, having some all together now, FOMO, having some all together now, fear of missing out at the moment. Is that because of me talking about the throngs of people at the Christy Moore tent this evening? Mary, it probably is. I haven't helped things. I was down at All Together Now yesterday myself, just a sort of a flying visit. I was working on Louise Duffy's show yesterday afternoon. So we had a nice afternoon. We had that Scottish band, Brogale, were in, the singer Rose Betts, the Irish band, The Awning, and Jacob Alon as well. Mary, I didn't plan my exit very well, because at one stage, that estate, Curramore Estate, is

0: New season at the National Concert Hall. Celebrate some of the greatest piano concertos ever written with world-class soloists and exceptional conductors. Iconic works include Tchaikovsky's First with Emmanuel Ivanov and John Wilson, Beethoven's Emperor with Benjamin Grosvenor and Sasha Skolnick-Brauer, and Chopin's Second with new principal conductor Alexander Shelley and Nobuyuki Tsuji. See nch.ie.
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0: What do you think about that then, Joe Rowley?
1: Well, I don't know if that live version of The City of Chicago by Christy Moore will have eased Mary Limerick's FOMO, her fear of missing out from Altogether Now, but maybe it did the trick. Did you feel like you were there, Mary? That was Christy, who was playing live in a tent in Curramore in Waterford.

a few hours ago. And yeah, some great videos online there. Someone else says to me that they had FOMO when they saw Pulp last night rocking the place in Waterford. And they've suggested a few nice songs for our three in a row from Glen Hansard, which is going to take place in an hour's time. Yeah, you mentioned Pulp. I was looking at the reviews online there, and Hot Press say that Pulp hit the heights. Pulp hit the heights at All Together Now on Friday night, last night. So you know what's coming next.

too much FOMO, too much fear of missing out on my text screen this evening. That was for one listener who said they had FOMO when they saw some videos of Pulp, who hit the main stage at All Together Now in Waterford last night. That, of course, was Common People. The lineup on the main stage this evening, Ezra Collective, Mary Wallopers. Yeah, that's an excuse for me to play something from the Mary Wallopers later. And then Kneecap are the main headliner this evening at All Together Now. And in the next hour, shortly after the news at 7, we will play a track from that Scottish band Broke.

O'Gale, who I mentioned to you. I told you before, I had a train journey from Belfast to Dublin, and I was up early listening to Lillian Smith on Rising Time, and I heard her playing that band, Broghiel, from Falkirk in Scotland. You might have heard them live on the Louise Duffy Show yesterday afternoon. They have a great little album out called The Tuesday Paper Club, and we'll play you a track from that later on. We'll also, yeah, I think we'll go with one or two from the Mary Wallopers as well. Your suggestions are welcome, or anyone else that you want to hear from the All Together Now lineup, just text me 51551, and you can WhatsApp 0870 32 32 32 now, 22 minutes before 7. Baby, Where the Hell Is My Husband? Not that one, I promise you, we've overplayed it, but we're going to go with another track from that album by Ray. This is the one, this is the track that features Al Green.

0: drop it here.
1: Oh, well, that is gorgeous, isn't it? From a very ambitious second album. The album was called This Music May Contain Hope. It was our album of the week when it came out a few months ago. That was Ray, and you may have recognised the voice of Al Green in there. Yes, somehow she recruited Al Green to get involved in this album. And ambitious is the word, because how many tracks is it? Yeah, 17-track album. And she also got Hans Zimmer involved, that film composer and music producer Hans Zimmer, for a great little track called Click Clack Symphony. Must play that for you some Saturday. And she has a beautiful sort of gospel type tune called Joy, and it features her two sisters as well singing on that, so you get to hear the three sisters on that album. That was Ray, real name Rachel Keane. This Music May Contain Hope, and that track there was called Goodbye Henry. On the text screen, why did I say tell me what's for dinner? Someone here says supper is freshly caught fish with a herb butter sauce. Sounds delicious. They also say, Neil, we're not from Mayo, but we are currently enjoying a staycation here. Well, what a week to be in Mayo. Please play a song for all those still celebrating their win. Are they still celebrating? Or what are we 6 days on? They'll probably be celebrating for the next year. Such joy in the country, wasn't there, on Sunday evening and Monday morning as well. I watched the match in a pub in Wicklow with my sister and my dad and my niece as well. And yeah, it was emotional, and it was a national story, and I suppose the whole country, except for one county, rooting for the same team. So that was exciting. So what a place you've ended up in. I hope you're getting the weather in Mayo, and enjoy the fish supper this evening as well. Okay, we promised you a track from Roxy Music. They are on the way next.
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Mary Coughlin, Invisible to You, and before Mary it was Roxy Music, Oh Yeah, and that's the name of that track, Oh Yeah, from Roxy Music. It is 4 minutes before 7 o'clock this Saturday evening. We will head back to James Healy in the newsroom shortly to get an update on what's happening this Saturday evening. But before that, we've time for one more tune, and I'm delighted to be playing this one for you this evening. It's a track that's rolling over on the Radio 1 Recommends list, so it was there a week ago, and it's back again for another week because it's a brilliant little track. I was talking about The Sound of Gospel earlier when I was chatting about the singer Ray from London. Well, Leon Bridges has a similar vibe, and listen to this one. This one is called Light the Way.

0: The voice of Leon Bridges there, that song is fresh-ish from the Radio 1 Recommends list. It's 2 weeks old, but we're still loving it. Light the Way on Radio 1. That's the Recommends list. The album of the week this week is Shania Twain, and we have a track from her on the way shortly as well. But now it's 7 o'clock. James Healy is back with the news.
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2: RT News on Radio 1. Good evening. The EU has agreed to hold an emergency meeting of justice ministers on Tuesday in response to the situation in Ceuta following the sudden influx of migrants into the Spanish territory. The meeting, which will be chaired by the Minister for Justice, Jim O'Callaghan, was agreed after a meeting of officials this afternoon. Here's Fiacra O'Kiani of our political staff.
3: Pressure had been growing to call a meeting of the EU's Justice and Home Affairs Council in recent hours after a number of EU member states raised concerns over the situation in Ceuta. In an open letter on Saturday morning, 22 of the EU's 27 member states said the meeting was necessary to address what they described as uncontrolled mass crossings, adding the EU and the Irish presidency needed to act. In response, EU officials met privately this afternoon to hear views on what caused the crossings and how they can be prevented in future. RTE News understands the meeting also included references from the European Commission to what they termed Russian disinformation. Both points now set to be discussed by EU ambassadors on Monday and ministers on Tuesday. In a statement, Taoiseach Micheál Martin said EU member state officials remain in close contact and will continue to monitor the situation.
2: At least 10 people have been killed and dozens others injured in Russian drone and missile attacks on the Ukrainian capital Kyiv. According to the Ukrainian Air Force today, Russia launched a record number of missiles in the month of July. Ukrainian drones, meanwhile, sank a large Russian container ship in the Black Sea in the early hours of this morning. Authorities in France say the massive wildfire in the southwest of the country has been stabilised but has yet to be contained. Firefighters have also begun to tackle a separate blaze in the Var region, which forced around 2,500 people to flee.

0: from their homes overnight. In Greece, large-scale firefighting operations are underway in multiple locations. Hundreds of people in one coastal town were forced to evacuate by sea to escape the flames. In Spain, authorities are also battling several hotspots 2 days after the government declared the end of a national emergency caused by huge fires there.
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0: Dry for most tonight, with cloud continuing to thicken from the southwest, with patchy rain and drizzle developing in the southwest and west. Lowest overnight temperatures of 8 to 14 degrees, coolest in the north, with mist and fog forming in light variable breezes. And that's it from the newsroom for the moment.
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Yeah, what do they say? Go big or go home. Well, there you go. Big tune to start the second hour of Saturday Sounds. Yes, a little bit of drama there. That was Queen and Somebody to Love. It's coming up on 9 minutes past seven this Saturday evening. How are you? I hope things are good. It's Neil Doherty here live on Radio 1 until 8 o'clock. It's lovely to be here with you. If you've just tuned in, you're welcome. And I hope you're having a nice weekend, a long weekend as well, which is nice. The 1st of August, 2026. Coming up on this programme over the course of the next hour or so, what do we have for you? Well, Shania Twain features as our album of the week this week for One More Day, so we'll play you a track from that. Shania was here recently, wasn't she? Also, we will have music, more music from the lineup of the All Together Now Festival in Curramore in County Waterford. In the last hour, we brought you a track, a live track from Christy Moore. We brought you a brilliant tune from Pulp. This hour, as promised, the Mary Wallopers and Brogale, the Scottish band Brogale as well. The Mary Wallopers are on the main stage this evening. It's going to be the Ezra Collective first, Mary Wallopers, and then Kneecap closing out the night in Waterford. So the Wallopers on the way soon. And as I said in the last hour, it was a strange week, wasn't it? There was such a high at the start of the week with the news of Mayo winning the All-Ireland, and then the very sad news about Glenn Hansard as well. So this evening, in about 25 minutes time, we'll dedicate our three in a row to Glenn Hansard, and thank you for all the beautiful suggestions that have been coming in this evening. There's still time to send me a few more if you want. You can text 51551. You can WhatsApp message 0870 32 32 32. And my email address is Neil, that's N-E-I-L at RTE.ie. You can just say hello this evening if you want to as well. Or if there's someone you want to say hello to, we can try and do that. A song you want to hear, or let me know any of your exciting plans for this long weekend. 51551 Neil at RTE.ie.

0: Ciarán and Calla there. 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
1: Hi, Marty Morrissey here, and I'm absolutely delighted to be joining you this August Bank Holiday Monday morning with a great bunch of guests. Along with our news and sports panels, we'll be taking a trip around John Creedon's musical Atlas of Ireland. Singer Eleanor Shanley tells us about her pivot into painting, and our house band, the Dubliners Encore, will bring the beat to Studio 8. All that and much more from 9 a.m. on Bank Holiday Monday, RT Radio 1. 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
0: Yes, Marty Morrissey on the air on Monday at 9 o'clock. Thank you very much for that, Marty. On the text screen, there's still some lovely suggestions coming in for our three in a row from Glenn Hansard. So thank you very much for those messages. I can see how much the music of Glenn Hansard means to you. The whole country has seen that this week, really, the outpouring. And who else is in there? Eamon says, would you please play a request for my wonderful wife, Moira, who celebrated her birthday recently. So happy birthday to you, Moira. Much love today. And every day, always. You're an old romantic, Eamon. Thank you very much for that message. I'm glad you're listening and I'm glad you're enjoying the music. And someone else is in there as well. It is Ken. Ken says, would you please say hello to my wife, Laura? And love you. There is a lot of love in the air this Saturday evening. Thank you for that message, Ken. Hello to you, Laura, as well. Now, as promised, a track from our album of the week. If you've been listening to our music shows on Radio 1 this week, you may know that the album comes to us courtesy of Shania Twain. The album is called Little Miss Twain. They're saying it's a sort of a musical memoir tracking what they say the long road from small town Canada to Nashville to global superstardom. Shania Twain. This is a track that I liked from this album called Rockstars.

There you go, Shania Twain. That song is called Rockstars. That's taken from Shania's new album, her seventh studio album, Little Miss Twain. That's her album of the week on Radio 1 until Monday. On Monday, a new album of the week will be announced. I like that sort of sad twang to that song, but a nice sentiment in there, Shania Twain on Radio 1. On the text screen, someone says, will you play a song for the Wicklow girlies who have just finished the 13-kilometre Galtymore loop with some wonderful Limerick women as well? They say we need something to soothe her muscles. Now, with that sort of what I was saying earlier on about me having to walk across the Curramore Estate yesterday to get from the All Together Now festival to a shuttle bus and walking for an hour and feeling very sorry for myself, that pales in significance to the feat that you've just achieved. So congratulations on the walk. We'll have a nice tune for you shortly. And yes, still some excellent suggestions coming in for our three in a row from Glenn Hansard. That's on the way in around 15 minutes time. But back to All Together Now, because we've mentioned it. So I said there that the Mary Wallopers are hitting the main stage shortly. So we have a track from them very shortly. But first, a band who were at All Together Now yesterday from Falkirk in County, or from Falkirk in Scotland. Across the water in Scotland. This is a band called Brogale, introduced to me by Lillian Smith on Rising Time on Saturday and Sunday mornings. Five lads who seem to have a lot of energy, are great crack, a tight unit when they play together, because I saw them playing live yesterday. And here's one that I love. This is called Vicar Street Days. Not the Vicar Street that we know, but a Vicar Street that they knew when they were growing up in Falkirk.

0: Yes, the Mary Wallopers, their cover of The Frost Is All Over, and that version featured Rady Pete as well. The Wallopers will be taken to the main stage in Curramore at All Together Now this evening. 35,000 people expected there over the course, well, yesterday, today and tomorrow. So the main stage tonight, that'll be lively, I'd say. And before the Mary Wallopers, a band that played yesterday, a Scottish band that played at All Together Now yesterday, Brogale from Falkirk in Scotland, and a great lively track of theirs called Vicar Street Days. And yeah, as I said to you, a different Vicar Street that they grew up playing music in Scotland on that one. Hello this evening to Eric from Scranton in Pennsylvania. Eric, thank you very much for your email all the way from Scranton. Eric enjoyed hearing our track from Shania Twain. Yeah, it's a nice little country track, wasn't it, Shania? Our album of the week. Right, what is it now? Nearly 27 minutes past seven this Saturday evening. We're back with a great track by Amy Winehouse next.
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As promised, a tune from Amy Winehouse. That song there is Back to Black. 27 minutes before 8 o'clock this Saturday evening. It is Neil Doherty live on Radio 1 until 8. And coming up in a little while, very shortly actually, we will have our three in a row to remember the late, great Glenn Hansard. Now, on the text screen, we had a few declarations of love earlier on, but Ken, who wanted me to pass on a message to his wife Laura, has WhatsApped in again saying, such a pity,

Laura was in the other room, but thanks anyway. Are you serious? Laura, you missed Ken's grand declaration delivered via me a few minutes ago. Well, Ken says he loves you. And if you missed that one, if you missed the second go, what do they say? You can listen back on the RTE Radio Player or wherever you get your podcasts. Thanks very much, Ken.

short and sweet. That's Beyonce. That song there is called Flamenco. 25 to 8, and it is time for this week's three in a row. The last time we were here, 2 weeks ago, we celebrated David Bowie. Enjoyed that. And this evening, you know now, we're going to do three in a row from Glenn Hansard. Thank you for your texts, your emails, and your WhatsApps with all your brilliant suggestions. It's impossible to pick a top three this evening, so we've picked some of your suggestions at random. Thank you for those. The famous New Yorker magazine writing about Glenn Hansard today, and they sort of sum it up. They say Glenn understood how to make people stop and listen.

You know, that's one that a lot of friends and colleagues told me that they were re-listening to during the week, The Frames, Fitzcarraldo. And before The Frames, it was Glenn Solo and Leave a Light. When you listen to those lyrics now, there's something else, aren't they? Thank you for all your texts, your emails and your WhatsApps suggesting songs for Glenn Hansard this evening. Our last one is Glenn and Marquetta together.

0: The late Glenn Hansard, that song is called When Your Mind's Made Up, and before that it was The Frames, Fitzcarraldo, and Glenn Solo, Leave a Light. And that concludes this week's three in a row, 10 minutes before 8 o'clock. And if you want to hear more of Glenn's voice spoken and singing, tomorrow night, The South Wind Blows with Philip King. They'll be replaying some of the big interviews that Philip did with Glenn Hansard over the years. I heard a lot of clips during the week of those interviews on the news shows and on the music shows on Radio 1. So you're going to hear some of the specials that featured Glenn Hansard and Philip King together. That's on The South Wind Blows tomorrow night at 10 o'clock.
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Well, Sinead on backing vocals, John Grant there, GMF on Radio 1, 4 minutes before 8 o'clock. Jerry has emailed from England and he says, I'm not in Waterford, I'm not at all together now, but I'm getting the vibes here in England. Did you enjoy, Jerry, you enjoy the Wallopers or Pulp or the Scottish band Brogale? Yeah, check them out during the week if you got a chance. Christy Moore live as well. I enjoyed that. The City of Chicago. We have time for one more before we hand you back to Hugh, who's going to keep you company on presentation for the night. It's Hall & Oates.

0: well, a few big high notes there at the end. Didn't actually notice those before. That is Hall & Oates, You Make My Dreams Come True. And hey, that's it for this evening. Thanks so much for your company. Thanks for all your texts and emails as well. Yes, stay here. Hugh is going to keep you company on presentation for tonight, and I will chat to you soon. Enjoy the long weekend.
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2: Thanks, Neil. That's our Saturday evening kicked off in style, and we'll be continuing in that vein with another session courtesy of Liam O'Mwane Lee in just a few minutes' time. But first, it's over to James Healy in the newsroom.
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3: RT News on Radio 1, good evening. An emergency meeting of EU Justice and Interior Ministers is to be held over the coming days following the sudden influx of migrants into the Spanish territory of Ceuta. The meeting, which will be chaired by the Minister for Justice, Jim O'Callaghan, was agreed after a meeting of officials this afternoon. Here's Fiacra Kiani of our political staff.
4: Pressure had been growing to call a meeting of the EU's Justice and Home Affairs Council in recent hours after a number of EU member states raised concerns over the situation in Ceuta. In an open letter on Saturday morning, 22 of the EU's 27 member states said the meeting was necessary to address what they described as uncontrolled mass crossings, adding the EU and the Irish presidency needed to act. In response, EU officials met privately this afternoon to hear views on what caused the crossings and how they can be prevented in future. RT News understands the meeting also included references from the European Commission to what they termed Russian disinformation. Both points now set to be discussed by EU ambassadors on Monday and ministers on Tuesday. In a statement, Taoiseach Micheál Martin said EU member state officials remain in close contact and will continue to monitor the situation.
3: At least 10 people have been killed and dozens more were injured in Russian drone and missile attacks on the Ukrainian capital, Kyiv. According to the Ukrainian Air Force today, Russia launched a record number of missiles in the month of July. Ukrainian drones, meanwhile, sank a large Russian container ship in the Black Sea in the early hours of this morning. Authorities in France say the massive wildfire in the southwest of the country has been stabilised, but has yet to be contained. Firefighters have also begun to tackle a separate blaze in the Var region, which forced around 2,500 people to flee from their homes overnight. In Greece, large-scale firefighting operations are underway in multiple locations. Hundreds of people in one coastal town were forced to evacuate by sea to escape the flames. While in Spain, authorities are also battling several hotspots, 2 days after the government declared the end of a national emergency caused by huge fires there. A man in his 40s and a teenage boy have died following separate road traffic collisions in County Tyrone. The PSNI said the man was killed in a crash involving a car and a lorry in Clogher yesterday afternoon. The teenager, named as 16-year-old Connor McGee Campbell, died in hospital from injuries he received in a crash in Coal Island on Thursday evening. The PSNI said a scrambler and a truck were involved in the collision. And now the weather.
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3: Dry for most tonight, with cloud continuing to thicken from the southwest, with patchy rain and drizzle developing in the southwest and west later. Lowest overnight temperatures of 8 to 14 degrees. Tomorrow will be cloudy with outbreaks of rain and drizzle, heaviest and most persistent in the southwest and west. Parts of the southeast and east may remain mostly dry through the day. Highest temperatures of 15 to 20 degrees, coolest in the west. And that's it from the newsroom for the moment.
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2: And now for a catch-up on all the day's action, it's over to the RTE Sports Desk and Gary Moran.
6: Yes, well, three of the four quarterfinals of the Club Orange Women's FAI Cup took place today. Holders Athlone Town at home to Shamrock Rovers was fairly dramatic. Rovers scoring in the 89th and 94th minutes to bring it to extra time, level at three apiece. Isabel Ryan and Hazel Donegan scored for Athlone in the additional half hour as it ended 5-3. A couple of great strikes from Alex Kavanagh and Olivia D'Amico helped Shelburne to a 4-1 win away to Bohemians. And two Emma Doherty goals in extra time gave Galway United a 2-1 win at home to Sligo. Sligo Rovers. The fourth quarterfinal takes place tomorrow, an all-Cork affair, with Douglas Hall taking on Cork City. 15-year-old JJ Gabriel made his senior Manchester United debut in a pre-season friendly against Atletico Madrid in Stockholm. He played the final 8 minutes of United's 2-1 comeback victory. GAA News, members of Anquista Banastirta, meetings of Anquista Banastirta and Ard Kuala took place this weekend. Arising from correspondence from the Tyrone County Board, the issue of the association's partnership with Allianz was reviewed, and it was overwhelmingly agreed to endorse the decision taken last December to adopt the recommendation of the Ethics and Integrity Commission and for the GAA to maintain its partnership with the company. Dubliner Conor Gannon is through to the DLR Irish Open tennis final in Carrick Mines. Gannon, who was unseeded, beat the number 2 seed Daniel de Jong from the Netherlands in straight sets, winning the semi-final 6-4, 7-6. De Jong was ranked 400 places above Gannon in the world rankings. In tomorrow's final, Gannon will play Marcus Mulder, the number 7 seed. The Estonian defeated top seed Robin Keatry of the Netherlands 7-6, 3-6, 6-2. In golf, chasing her third major title in a row, Hae-ran Ryu of Korea built a three-shot lead at the AIG Women's Open before a run of 5 bogeys and 7 holes dropped her down the leaderboard. She's now part of a 5-strong group on 4-under who'll be hunting down the American Yalimi No, who is 3 shots clear. And Irish boxer Pierce O'Leary takes on Mark Chamberlain for the IBO Super Lightweight Championship at the 3 Arena later this evening. You can get more sport on the RT News app and on rt.ie.
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7: I cannot remember ever covering a story that elicited such a big reaction. 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
2: 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Funkajimara, Funkajimara, Funkajimara, Spain Michelle, East, my grim, she all my joke, Michelle, I got on the sop. Gasanus up against Michelle, Dawson on Sanal, the token of gas. Gasanus up against Michelle, Dawson on Sanal, the token of gas. Mother Herwang, Galana, Lysa Luay. Mother Herwang, Galana, Lysa Luay. Mother Herwang, Galana, Lysa Luay. Mother Herwang, she had a year, the one Mother Herwang Galan, Alois Alway, Mother Herwang Galan.

0: Modern Harwang, Galan, Lois, Alway. Modern Harwang, you can say, Harry,
1: yeah, that wasn't
0: Harwang.
1: 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I guess, Steve.
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2: Fui piece of kill machine.
0: Well, Tamasha gonna hang him. I know if I ask you, Mission Mahas tradition melting a fife, the racht fast, I guess, in the winty kill, special to Lyle Poedric, Stunaka Eskets, Walla, Tanakati, Yogan, who isn't shunned to be some Wee Marshall, I guess, Fife and Yogan, I guess, Tagan, Dai Warshall show on tradition shun fast. He had Kanaku, Ina, Hachlon Ye, or in Berlavian, I guess, Darnakan, and Clarsha Ganahare.

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1: Conus Mara, so the five sagi agus drummi agus...
2: Sí, good year. Well, that's my junior niece, tradition five for director. She didn't take a ledger and it's a Ross agus Gidor, Hearts of Wallet, the Klein Lily. Agus special to agus...
1: The five agi.
2: Sí, agus in Bwyn Cial to Wallet, chyn sa sier gudi 8, 10, 6, 3. 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

0: Comas in show, it's out of Rini Ronal, agus Lilis O'Leary, agus Tonshavigeshacht le Cúan an Chiol.
1: Well, sure, a couple of real. Real Ganania Martus, Balacast, agus in shen, Perkinley Glasse, Ross Bay.

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We bishes a while, Faisinis, Fallen Flute, I guess, we Frankie Kennedy, Goni and Sean Lamoraid, I guess, Bavinic, Wilma, Portony Lesh, I guess, Boilum Shun, a Henyam Daw, I guess, a Smoochuer, I guess, Nyalamo B, a Fakum Swiss and Yadagor, na Mimus Mitu, a Frankie, I guess, Katawa, I guess, Visha, Snabianti, Tasha Hashan, the

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0: 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Tashad Inta her fad Agus I don't know, Bimis Munir, I'm a beast Munir, my Frankie Nas Munir, my Wared Agus and Nobber War, Bisayenwiki. For them, Shaw, I guess, very chatter or the chickas, very chatter you the chickas. Dini inta.
1: Sha.
2: There's a going at. We show the words, there's a. Call can the liners at the veil, che.
0: We do war again. Do war again and snahore.
2: Yes,
0: breakfast boys, Dini, August, and she can't wear it. She could eat a cabay Dini Mushan, but you know, would you call the Harby? Shunny
2: eating,
0: yeah. A cabay Dini Mushan, how could you go chore doing? Ochta, Nervy much, oh, good. Madam Gorsh, the guest at La Monca, in the Asian and East, we should feel the lin.
2: You should roy. Yeah. Then Okachin. 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

0: Limon Wainley, a current Clar Coonan Kyol Laher. Joe Bean, a Viamon Fuma. Sharon Nilidjan, a Vimar Wandistor Lerihe. August Sir Darach Machanimara Leri. Leru Eshot, the Hood Studio Coon. Agorla Arti, Radio Nogelthachte. Arna Wainu, a Commission Namian. Leshantala Kadunish, Telefisha.
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3: Kayleigh House is on the way shortly. First though, let's catch up on the latest sports news with Gary Moran.
4: Yes, well, three of the four quarterfinals of the Club Orange Women's FAI Cup took place today. Holders Athlone Town at home to Shamrock Rovers was pretty dramatic. Rovers scored in the 89th and 94th minutes to bring it to extra time. It was three apiece, but Isabel Ryan and Hazel Donegan scored for Athlone in the additional half an hour as it ended 5-3. A couple of strikes from Alex Kavanagh and Olivia D'Amico helped Shelburne to a 4-1 win away to Bohemians, and two Emma Doherty goals in extra time gave Galway United a 2-1 win at home to Sligo Rovers. Republic of Ireland international Killian Phillips scored both goals for St Mirren as they won 2-0 away to Falkirk on the opening weekend of the Scottish Premiership, and 15-year-old JJ Gabriel made his senior Manchester United debut in a pre-season friendly against Atletico Madrid in Stockholm. With GAA news now, meetings of An Quiste Banais Díochta and Ard Quarla took place this weekend, arising from correspondence received from the Tyrone County Board. The issue of the association's partnership with Allianz was reviewed, and it was overwhelmingly agreed to endorse the decision taken last December to adopt the recommendation of the Ethics and Integrity Commission and for the GAA to maintain its partnership with the company. Dubliner Conor Gannon is through to the DLR Irish Open tennis final in Carrick Mines. Unseeded Gannon beat the number 2 seed Daniel de Jong from the Netherlands in straight sets. De Jong is 400 places above Gannon in the world rankings. In tomorrow's final, Gannon will play Marcus Mulder, the number 7 seed. The Estonian defeated top seed Robin Katry of the Netherlands in three sets. Michael Brennan has a 2-shot lead with 6 holes to play in the third round of the PGA Tour's Rocket Classic. A 9-under par 61 has vaulted Rasmus Højgaard into a tie for second. The Harry Rogers-trained Grands Boy, ridden by Sean Flanagan and priced at 18-1, took the listed Boyle Sports handicap hurdle on the penultimate day of the Galway Racing Festival. And Irish boxer Pierce O'Leary takes on Mark Chamberlain for the IBO Super Lightweight title at the Three Arena later this evening. You can get more sport on the RT News app and on RT.ie.
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3: Muira Nick Aliyev brings us new music from Rady Pete on this week's Folk on One, coming up just after 10 o'clock. First, though, we're in Edwina Guckian's home in County Leitrim for an edition of Kayleigh House that was first broadcast in April of this year.
9: Hello and welcome to Kayleigh House. And tonight we're in Cur Aish in County Leitrim in the home of Edwina Guckian. We're joined by Edwina, by the Gralton Big Band, and by some great dancers. And there are a few friends and neighbours joining us too. We'll be talking shortly about many of the different projects on the go here. The Gralton Big Band, the Devils in the Dance Hall, and the plan to rebuild the Gralton Dance Hall. But first, some music. We're going to start off with a couple of jigs. Sean Coughlin's Kesh and Rocking the Boat. Away with it.

0: Rocking the Boat, finishing off that rocking set of jigs there from the Gralton House Band. Edwina Guckian, first of all, thank you so much for hosting us here tonight in your beautiful home. Tell us a bit about where we are, this part of Leitrim, and who's joining us tonight.
1: Yeah, we're in South Leitrim, about 10 minutes outside of Carrick and Shannon, the townland of Corraish, looking down on Headford Lake. And then joining us, I'll start over here, we have lots of people from Efferna and Drumsna and up the road in Annaduff and Drumcairn and Tarman and Mohill and everywhere in Leitrim. And then over here then we have the Gralton Big Band. So we have David Ducey, Stephen Doherty, Ryan Malloy, Ben Castle, Brian Scannell,

0: Kathy Jordan, I know who you are. And Jim Higgins. And we have other members of the band that aren't here tonight, but they're always with the Gaelta Big Band whenever we're on stage. And we have Cosway and Gabby as well joining us, who danced with us in the show. And of course, our great friend Vincent Woods.
1: The Gaelton Big Band, of course, it gets its name from Jimmy Gaelton. Remind us a bit about Jimmy.
0: Yeah, so just across the hill here was where Jimmy Gaelton was born, Efferna in County Leitrim. So he built a hall in the 1920s, 1921, a hall on his land because the local hall had been burnt down by the Black and Tans. And when he built this hall, it became a space for the community to dance or play music or learn poetry or have boxing and weightlifting and all sorts. So it was just a space for a community hall, basically. But it got a lot of backlash because it was ran by the community and therefore the church didn't have control over it. So he left for the States and then he came back again.
1: Didn't quite leave, did he?
0: Oh, no, he did that time.
1: Uh-huh.
0: He did. In the 1920s, he left. Well, he did. He was kind of ran, but, you know, he left on his own accord, which was different for the next time. So he came back in 32 to, you know, De Valera government, Free State, and expecting different things, but he reopened the hall in June, and by Christmas Eve 1932 it had been, you know, attacked and burnt down. And then they said he was an undesirable alien and needed to be kicked out of Ireland because when he was in the States he had worked for the American army and automatically given citizenship. So they started saying then that he wasn't Irish at all, even though he was born in Efferna. And then come August 1933 he was the only Irishman ever to be deported.
1: Which brings us to your project now, because a group you hear are trying to reopen that exact hall. Tell us about that campaign.
0: Yeah, we just launched it there at the end of 2025. Basically, a group of us have been talking about this for years to reopen the hall, and I'm sure plenty of people long before us, since the day it burnt down. I'm sure the community were saying we need to rebuild it, but now's the time and we're acting upon it. And John Cronog is here actually from our Gaelton committee. So I'm going to ask John to come down and join me as well and hear another local voice rather than me always shouting about Jimmy Gaelton.
1: John Cronog, you're very welcome. Why is it important to reopen the hall?
2: Well, it's important, I think, because when I was growing up in the next town end of Tristan, and of course I never heard of Jimmy Gaelton, and he wasn't spoken of. Even when he went to the local national school, there was no word about it. Only until Jimmy's cousin, Maggie Gaelton, wrote her little booklet called My Cousin Jimmy, then I got interested, and that's where I was spurred on to look into it further. And then I was involved myself in the making of Jimmy's Hall. A small part in that, which I was quite pleased with.
1: This is the Ken Loach film that was made around 12 years ago, isn't it?
2: Correct, the Ken Loach film, yeah. That was very very good, and of course was filmed in the locality, both in North Leitrim and here in Drumsna as well.
1: One of the nails in the coffin, I suppose, was the Dance Halls Act back in 1935. What kind of damage did that do to the dance hall scene throughout Ireland, do you think?
2: I think it had a detrimental effect on the dance hall scene, but of course the show bands and the larger halls were invented then, I suppose, in the 50s. And now, in my own case, when I was about five, I do remember a dance in our local, in the house where I was brought up. And I remember something called the Stack of Barley. Now, I was probably only 5 years of age. A Yank had come back from America, so there was a dance and alcohol was consumed, I'm sure, as well. And I had me orange and crisp, perhaps. But that was it. So, I mean, that's why I got an interest. And, of course, I'm very happy now to be involved in this latest project and looking forward to its fruition.
1: Edwina, the Gaelton Band, it's part of the Devils in the Dance Hall idea. Tell us about those nights. I've seen some videos on social media. They look like absolute wild crack.
0: They are wild. They're wild is the only way to describe them, in a great way. So basically we're bringing people of all ages, because when we advertise them, we ask for three generations of a family to come. So you're bringing, you know, your grandparents or your teenage children with you. And it's basically a dance night where the band are on stage and there's Irish music, there's swing music, there's all sorts happening. And it's just a space to allow people to dance in whatever way they want. The hall is packed, so there's no space for people to be looking at each other and worrying about what they look like when they're dancing. And within 10 minutes, I mean, when you have people that come into the hall that sit there in chairs with their arms folded and they're determined that they're not going dancing. And within 10 minutes, they're up and they're having a great night. And it's all as well, like these halls don't have bars, which is really, I think, a buzz for people too, that they're leaving from a hall absolutely buzzing after a night of dancing and that there was no alcohol involved in it too. So.
1: And there's nowhere to hide at the bar.
0: Oh, no, nowhere to hide. No bar proper uppers. No, everybody's dancing.
1: Well, Edwina, we're going to chat a bit later on, and thanks, John, for chatting earlier on. We're going to get a song now. Cathy Jordan is a member of this great band, and she's going to give us a song. This is Madam, I'm a Darling.

0: Lovely stuff there. Madam, I'm a Darling, performed there by Cathy Jordan and the Groton Big Band. And we heard the rhythmic musical steps there of Dhuina Gucci and Vanity Ihain. Well, I have another Leitrim legend joining me now, Vincent Woods. You're no stranger to the RT Radio 1 airwaves. Thanks for joining us tonight. You're going to read a piece for us in a few minutes which references Jimmy Groton. But were you familiar with that story, let's say, before the Ken Loach film? Did you hear about that story growing up?
1: Going back to the 80s, there was talk of Groton, and my mother saying that anyone of the name of Groton was sort of slightly suspicious at the time.
0: In a good way.
1: In a good way, yeah. But I suppose Groton came to prominence again in the 80s, and there was a little bit of revival. I remember I knew Paddy Groton and Maggie. They were wonderful people. And Paddy Early, they were great, great people. And, you know, there was a Groton summer school for a few years, and then there was a lapse, and then there was the Ken Loach film and the Abbey play, and then another lapse, and now the hall will come back. And Groton's spirit, you know, is unbowed. It's here. It's here in this landscape.
0: Those house dances, do you recall them when you were growing up here, or do you remember your parents talking about them?
1: I remember my parents talking about them, absolutely. There was a house in our town land, McKenna's house, which was a great house for dancing. And again, that went on long after the Dance Hall Act. There was a wonderful flag floor in that house, and there was said to be a horse's skull placed under one of the flags for resonance, you know, for echo, and I think that was fairly common. So there was a great music house, and there were others in the area too, and great rambling houses. I remember again a phrase my mother remembered late on in her life, where people would say, "Tho on Bohor Glan is on Iha Bra." You know, the road is clear and the night is fine, but for all that, stay till the dawn. You know, lovely invitation in.

0: and really indicative of the hospitality that was there. And the Divilman too. There was another great house close to us, cousins of ours, the McPaddens, wonderful people. And I'm saying that they remembered one lot of people who used to come visiting, you know, rambling into the house. And later they'd say, well, they came at the first light of duskus and stayed till the dawn, and all in all that time they never told word the truth, and neither did we.
1: Sounds like a great night. Those rambling nights, that's another initiative that Edwina is trying to revive. You've a lot of experience with these rambling nights, do you?
0: Ah, yeah. We knew our own house in Tarman was a rambling house, and it was the most natural thing in the world. You know, the door would open at, you know, 8 or 9 at night, and a neighbour or two would wander in and sit down, and the chat would start. You know, it wasn't a big deal. It was a natural part of how people lived, and you know, people would cross quite a distance of fields. You know, a few miles in winter, in summer, to ramble, and it was a really formative part of my childhood and upbringing. And you know, a lot of the stories that I carry with me come from those times, and I look back at it and I really treasure it.
1: What do you think we're missing out on in their absence?
0: I think we're missing out on community. I think we're missing out on that continuity of community and the stories that come down, what's remembered, little details that reveal so much about the past and illuminate the present, you know, and show us the path as well for what's ahead. You know, it was a natural order of things that I think really solidified the way forward for people.
1: Sachreuter, you're going to read a piece for us now. Tell us a bit about this.
0: This, I think, was a little detail of folklore that came to Pat Feely, the great radio producer, who did a lot of good work on Gralton. And I couldn't resist folding it into something else. And it runs into a poem about, inspired by John McKenna, the great flute player and composer from Tarman, and a day that he came to a sports day in Tarman, expecting and hoping to be asked to play, and he wasn't. The musician, the good musician, like the prophet, not always welcome in his own place. But anyway, it's a poem of celebration as well. Kiltumbrid, County Leitrim, 1932. A man by the name of Patrick Scollan meets an old woman by a lake. She asks where he comes from. He tells her, Gowl. She asks if he knows the terrible Antichrist Gralton. He says he does. She asks, is it true that he had set fire to a lake? He says, it is true. And will you tell me, sir, how did he put it out? Simple enough, says Scollan, he pissed into it. Sometimes folklore cuts straight to the heart of life. It illuminates history like a small, pure flame burning in the darkest corner of memory. And McKenna's tunes. The pitman in the mist, a trip to cove, the sanctuary reel, the long island set and carry the buttermilk home. The tunes we'd make if only we had the ear that turned the heart, the road for home. Disconsolate of a sports day, no one asks you to play, and heading away up the mountain you meet one man who stops you, saves the hour, asks for a tune, what to play. The colliers reel, what better in this place where years and wheels of time on again. The man as small as he once was big, strong, frail now, rock dust on the lung, remembers meeting McKenna on the road and asks him to play. And oh, the glory of it, the birds alight in the bushes singing to match the man. And music catches time, holds it frail as moth or gable bat, flings it back to life, tosses it up and away, and when the shadows gather in the half-set ruins, flitted under oak and lintel, fiddle, flute and dancing feet shout down the echoed moon, and new rose tune bursts into scent, owl as white as pit is black, and coal flies softly. All is one, all is tune, all is silence, all is nettle, all is fossil stone.
1: Yeah. Couldn't you listen to that voice all night? Vincent Woods, Gurmila Mina Magat. We'll get another tune now from some members of the Gralton Big Band. This is Ryan Malloy, Stephen Doherty, David Ducey. They're going to play a couple of reels, the Mystery Reel and the Primrose Lass.

0: Lovely stuff. The Primrose Lass finishing that selection of reels there. We were listening to Stephen Doherty, David Ducey and Ryan Malloy. And I'm joined now by Stephen and David. Stephen, you're the musical director of this all-star band. No pressure there.
1: No pressure at all. Yeah, I don't know if I'd call myself a director with this bunch. They're unbelievable. It's great.
0: Unruly.
1: Unruly, yeah. You wouldn't know what to expect of them. But yeah, it's great just to be involved. And as I say, it's a team effort from everyone. It's a class act.
0: How did the band get together? Because it's a fair group.
1: It is. It's a massive group, really. Some of us, I suppose, have played together over the years. Myself and David here are probably playing together with nearly 20 years, dare I say, or whatever. But we've been involved with Ryan Malloy over the years, and Jimmy Higgins and Kathy. And I suppose in being involved and playing different gigs, Edwina might have seen some of us together over the years. And she came to me and she was like, you know, who do you think it'll work? And then she's like, I have a few ideas of a few other people that might work as well. And between the two of us, we sort of came up with a stellar lineup. So,
0: David Ducey, the instrumentation is great. We've got fiddle, flute, we've got some of the traditional instruments, but we've got sax, clarinet, Jim there in the snare drum. Would that have been typical of a dance hall band?
2: Yeah, there was brass back in the day, and I think even double basses in some cases. But it's absolutely brilliant for us. It's a real treat to have brass. We have two brass, sometimes three brass on some of the gigs, and it's just to hear them go at it is like an absolute delight, because they're right behind us as well, so it's just huge sound coming at you. So
0: they're blowing the head off you.
2: Yeah. Too loud, actually. But no, it's great. It's brilliant.
0: And at the Devils in the Dancehall events, I know people are encouraged to dress up 1930s style. That's your dress code in the band as well. Tell us about that.
2: Yeah, the dress code is, some of us are better with the dress code than others. I know Ryan has a very snazzy pair of

0: a great experience for everybody. Yeah, it's brilliant.
1: Stephen, the kind of music you're playing here at the dances, we're not talking about ceilidh music specifically, are we?
2: No, I suppose there's a great mixture in the production. And again, that's thanks to Edwina, I suppose, Earwig and stuff over the years, you know. Tunes we might have played, she might say, I love those reels. And then she might find something else on YouTube from a jazzy number or a swing number. So there's a sort of a combination of stuff there of, I suppose, traditional stuff mixed with the jazzier feel of stuff. And because of the instrumentation then as well, we're sort of able to cover it from all angles. So, yeah, a good mix.
1: Good mixes, right? We're going to get another selection of tunes now. This is a set called That's a Plenty. And Ben Castles, you're going to lead the way with this one. Ryan and Jim will give you a dig out. Tell us about this piece here, That's a Plenty.
3: So when Edwina first contacted me, I thought, why is she ringing an English jazz musician to play with these astonishing trad players? I was thinking I was way out of my depth. Obviously, I took the gig. but yeah, and then worried about it later. But when she came up with a few tunes like That's a Plenty, which we're just about to play, I thought, okay, this will work. This was a ragtime piece that was written in 1912, but then used in the sort of jazz canon of Benny Goodman and all those kind of people. So I thought, okay, this will be my moment to get everyone else to shut up for a minute, and I'll play this with Ryan and Jim. Although you're welcome to join in if you want to. Having said that,
1: you're listening to Ragtime House here on RT. Sorry, ceilidh House here on RT Radio 1. We're going to hear a tune now called "That's a Plenty," performed on the sax by Ben Castles, accompanied by Ryan Malloy on piano and Jimmy Higgins on the drums.

0: Gorgeous stuff. We were listening to That's a Plenty there, played by Ben, Jim and Ryan. And we also enjoyed some swing dancing here in Edwina's house. We were looking at Gabby and Causeway, and they lit the roof altogether. Well, Cathy Jordan, you've your hands full, I know it's with Dervish, with the Cranky Island Song Project, The Unwanted, a million other projects. But yes. I'd say when the call came from Edwina, your arm didn't need much twisting.
1: Absolutely, no bother. The only problem with it is there's a lot of devil's music being played, which, you know, I didn't sign up for, but we're getting used to it. It's an amazing band, amazing experience, just to be on stage and watch the audience, you know, dancing off, you know, and they're all dressed up. It's like going back in time. It's like being an extra in a movie or something like that. It's really something special. It's so wholesome and energetic, and everybody is smiling and everybody is just naturally going with the rhythm of it all. And as Edwina says, you haven't a hope if you're coming in to sit down and listen. You haven't a hope. So, you know, leave your corns and your

0: bad backs at the door and just go with the flow, yeah.
1: Do you enjoy getting dressed up in the 1930s gear?
0: Of course I do, you know, any old excuse, you know, to get dressed up, I'm there.
1: I've seen some videos of the dance nights, the Devils in the Dance Hall. How would you describe the atmosphere at these nights?
0: It's just incredible. I mean, Edwina has a team of young, enthusiastic dancers from around the parish, and they're all dressed in the garb, and they set the scene outside the hall. They arrive on high nelly bikes, and there's a priest, you know, telling them to have manners. And so there's very much a scene, and everyone comes in very excited to know what's going on, and they all get into the swing of it. They're all dressed up as well, so... and as I say, the minute the music starts, they think they're going to be wallflowers standing there in the corner, but they haven't a hope. So they're all brought out by this kind of swathe of energy, and they never sit down for the night, and they're just so happy. And as the show band's one of the sayings, send them home sweating, and that's exactly what the Devil in the Dance Hall does as well.
1: Like, it sounds like there's music, there's song, there's dance, but there's also a tiny bit of kind of site-specific theatre. Once you get there, you're in a certain mood, in a certain vibe, are you?
0: Absolutely, totally. And there's the whole element of theatre in the midst of it all as well, with Seamus O'Rourke and a script that Vincent Woods worked on, and it's fantastic as well. So you have all that drama and dancing, and there's sadness, and there's so much beauty in it as well. It's just really fantastic.
1: We heard about the campaign a little earlier on. What kind of an impact do you think it would have on a community to have a space like the Gráiltean Dance Hall open again and available to a community?
0: Oh, I think it should be phenomenal. And I mean, no better woman than Edwina. She's like the engine room of Leitrim, and to get things done, you know, ask a busy person, ask Edwina, and you know, just magic things happen, and everyone want to help. It's a great spirit of community straight away, and it's amazing what people can do when they get that spirit within them going, and one positive thing leads to another positive thing, and before you know it, you have your community hall back, and everything is wonderful.
1: Now you said it. You're going to give us another song, Kat, the Percy French song. Tell us about this one.
0: Well, yes, Percy French, a man dear to my heart. We walked the same roads and the same fields 100 years apart now, mind you. But I used to go on my summer holidays to his birthplace of Clooney Quinn Elphin. My aunt lived in the house two doors up. So unfortunately, they decided to demolish the house and put up a monument instead. But, you know, that's where he was born and where he got first inspired to play music and do all his artistry, from poetry to recitations to songs to paintings. But this is a favourite of mine. I've been singing it a long time, and it's great to sing it with the Gráiltean Big Band and have the brass section, you know, behind you. It's just really super. So... and Jimmy here on the drums, he never misses a beat. So it's called The Pride of Petrovore, a.k.a. Eileen Ogue.
1: The Pride of Petrovore, performed by The Pride of Roscommon.

0: Lovely stuff. The Pride of Petrovar there, performed by the Pride of Roscommon, Cathy Jordan and the Gralton Big Band. That was absolutely mighty. Well, I'm joined again by Edwina Guckian. And Edwina, you have a million projects on the go at any one time, but I think they all come back to the same core thing, and that is community, is it?
1: Yeah, exactly. Always. And I try to, in all the work that I do, I try to bring community together. Insert something, whether it's dance, whether it's doors that people visit, whatever it may be, but it's just to bring people together that I can step back again and hope then that whatever we've made continues and that they have ownership of it rather than waiting for me to shout. That's really the idea.
0: And you've an army assembled here in Leitrim who you roll up the sleeves and get things done, don't they?
1: Yeah, they do. They're amazing. And there's just an amazing community here that are so supportive. And you could tell them, look, I need 12 straw bales and a door and a donkey and we're going to the moon tonight. And they'd be like, grand, yeah. No problem. Like they're really so supportive and never question me and just trust whatever I'm going to do, which is really what you need. And once I have that, then we can go anywhere. Like we can go to the crossroads in Efferna or a field here on the farm or wherever, and people will come to play music and dance. Or it's not even about the music and dance. The music and dance is a way of getting people there. Just like here tonight, we have people here because the Gralton Big Band are here. But what they're doing, aside from listening to the music and enjoying it, is just seeing each other. And people who might live just over the road from each other but don't see each other from one year to the next bar driving past each other. So that's really important, connecting community to each other again.
0: Vincent was talking to us earlier on about the idea of the rambling tradition, and that's something you're very much encouraging. It's kind of taken off a bit here, is it?
1: Oh, it has. Yeah, we have an amazing project. We launched it 2 years ago, actually, on Countrywide. And it's a project called Just Rambling, where we encourage people to go rambling. So we have stations across Leitrim that are the stationed rambling houses for larger gatherings, like here. This is one of the rambling stations. But we've also encouraged people just to use the concept of rambling informally, uninvited, unannounced, to someone's house next door to you and knocking on the door and going in. And it's been really hard. People are finding that very difficult to just, without giving any warning, just call into someone's house. But we've tried to devise different strategies of, say if a man down the road, John, can't drive, then we ask a volunteer, Mary, will you pick up John every Wednesday for November and bring him to see the person that he wants to go rambling to? And it's a great way then of, like, building a next generation community person in with them. But we've also asked people to put signs outside their house that say every Thursday, ramblers welcome. Wow. So that it's an automatic way of saying our house is open, our gate is open, come into the house. And that's working really well too.
0: That's astonishing.

0: Astonishing. I can't imagine something like that taking off without somebody like you really driving it.
1: Yeah, but it's not a new idea. People keep saying, God, it's a brilliant idea, Adrian. But it's not. It's just something that people did. And I think, well, my father still does it. But I think my father's generation, a lot of them, they're the first generation not to do this. And I'm definitely the next generation of where if we never mind call to someone's house without letting them know, if we ring them without texting them to say we're going to ring them, like they're annoyed with you. So it's just like our generation's working backwards. And we really need to break that barrier, you know. I think when the world starts to fall apart, you really see this need of connection again, and people wanting to come together and reconnect with each other and reconnect with the land as well. So it's working really well. Yeah,
0: I hope we gave you notice about tonight, did we?
1: Yeah, it didn't matter anyway. The sign was on the gate down there tonight. Paddy made a lovely sign, so yeah.
0: But that's really important what you're talking about, because, you know, we know that a lot of rural pubs have been closing down in the last few years, and, you know, people can't just drive down and drive home again anymore, you know. So that idea of visiting each other in the house, having a cup of tea, that's really important.
1: Oh, it is. You know, our spaces and communities are going. The churches are closing. The post offices are closing. Pubs are closing. Community halls aren't functioning as, you know, as good as they could be. They might only be open once or twice a week. And if they are open, it's for specific classes. It's not used as a hub just for people to come. So I think the houses are a way in, but not everybody wants that either. I think there's a real opening, and this is what we expect Gralton's Hall to be, is a space that people can drop into, and that maybe the local link service will be on it, and that they can socialise. So it's essentially a pub. Mm. Without the idea of you have to go there to just drink. You know, it's a social space where people of all ages can come together and know that it's there and support each other all through the year.
0: So it's a hub, not a pub.
1: Yeah, exactly, yeah.
0: You mentioned the youngsters, you mentioned teaching and that, and I know you're instrumental, you're a driving force, bringing so many young dancers ahead in County Leitrim, and people who travel from all over Connacht, all over Ireland, really, to attend your classes and your events. How's that all growing? Is that still growing at the rate it has been?
1: Yeah, it's still going great. There's, well, a lot of the children I started out, we're in our 22nd year at the club. So the children that I first started teaching 22 years ago are now teaching at the club. You know, they're grown-ups. I still call them kids, but they're 26-year-olds, you know. And they're the ones who are now travelling and encouraging everybody to be just dancing in whatever way they want, exactly how we do it in the hall, all different styles of dance. And then, as well as that, then I'll hold, you know, say once every few months, a big Cayley for all of those classes from all across Ireland to come together. So, yeah, it's working really well, and I still feel like I'm engaged and as much as I used to be. And it's a lovely space as well for me now that I have my own children to be able to bring them into that. Because when I was growing up, I didn't have that, as in I had so much music and dance, you know, but I didn't have my own age. And they weren't dancing. So it's lovely now to be able to see my children, you know, with 300 or 400 kids in a hall, all just dancing the stack of barley or whatever together. With the Devil in the Dance Halls travelling across Ireland, we'll be heading from now until hopefully December at least anyway, around trying to bring the devil to as many counties as we can. Get everyone going.
0: I think we're going to see kids growing up in the next few years listening to their parents saying, I met your mother, I met your father at a dance. Are we?
1: That would be great, imagine. Oh, that would be exactly what we're looking for. Yeah, I think I already have some teenagers and young adults that can say that now. So just more of it.
0: More of it is right. We're going to get some more music now from the Gralton House Band. This is a lively one now. This is a piece called The Shelf.

0: the shelf there. Lively, lovely polka there. And I'm joined now by Ryan Malloy. How do you enjoy playing with this group of scoundrels?
1: Gosh, it's been neatly summarised by everyone here so far. It's pure joy. It's utter joy. Like, the smiles and the energy is totally infectious, and I haven't left a Grattan gig yet with a sad face on. Apart from the last one when we had to go away, but it has been absolutely amazing.
0: Yeah, you send them home sweating, as Rita says, but I said the musicians are sweating as well.
1: Yes, absolutely. Currently doing so.
0: It's very different, though, to playing for normal Cayley, isn't it? It's a very different night.
1: It's not even remotely like it. Yeah, it's totally different. First of all, the variety of music. And the fact that, I mean, it's such an immersive show. Edwina brings everyone along with her, teaches some of the dances. And with the little bit of theatre in the middle, you can't help but be sucked right into that.
0: We should mention, by the way, another musician who's very much involved with this group, Conor Caldwell. And I'm thinking of the amazing album that you guys both released, which is kind of touching upon music of the same era and that kind of blend of traditional music, swing, a bit of ragtime, all that kind of stuff. This was a natural step for you both, I'd say, was it?
1: Absolutely. Whenever Edwina got on to me first about this project and she was like asking about musicians, Conor was the first person that came into my mind because his own research naturally overlaps with this era. No one knows more about it, I'd say, than him from a musical perspective. And so what he's been able to bring to the show has been fantastic. The range of tunes, stuff that would have been played in that era, all coming out of his research, it really has enriched the whole repertoire of the band. So yeah, it's great, and it's great to have Conor involved as well as everyone else, of course.
0: Ryan Malloy, Míle maith agus a Cora Lynn Arishach, so she Colin Vet Geistuch Lat. Well, thanks a million to everyone here in Edwina Guckian's house, especially Edwina's family who put up with us taking over the house all afternoon. Thanks to the Gralton Big Band, and I'm going to name check them all now because I forgot earlier on. We have Stephen Doherty on accordion, Dave Ducey on fiddle, Cathy Jordan on baron and vocals, Ryan Malloy on piano, Ben Castles on clarinet and sax, Brian Scattle on banjo, Jim Higgins on drums, and Edwina dancing. And we also enjoyed the swing dancing earlier on of Gabby and Causeway. Where are they? Lovely stuff earlier on. Go! Tom Norton and Damien Gavigan were on sound tonight. Aoife na Cuairmeach produced tonight's programme. From all of us here in County Leitrim tonight, Banachtí na Cásca Ard of Galéir, we're going to leave you with Blash de Reels, Mo Queens, Henrys and Stenson's, performed by the Gralton Big Band, and they're going to be joined this time by Aidan Vaughan, Eid Dausa, Marcin Wenya Galéir, and Gunda Leitrim, Iva O'Cayley House.

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1: Cannot remember ever covering a story that elicited such a big reaction. 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
12: Imagine having that level of success on the global stage and doing it with your daughter or your dad. 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
11: Yes, all together now. 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It's such a lovely weekend there. You'd love it now. Big field, everyone in wellies.
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14: Visiting the farm in County Monaghan, where M&S sources Irish Oakham Gold chicken, the first thing that struck me was care. Slower reared, fed a multigrain diet, and given the time it needs for proper flavour to develop. 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
18: So my mum's second generation Irish, her dad's from Kerry. She was very much a Londoner. My dad's very much from New Ross. It was always a bit of a battle. You know, at times I probably felt quite ostracised from certain things.
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4: RTE News on Radio 1, good evening. At least three people have been killed and over 20 others injured after a woman detonated a homemade explosive device at a restaurant in Moscow tonight. The blast happened at around 8 o'clock local time, close to the city centre. Russia's National Anti-Terrorist Committee said the woman tried to enter the restaurant but was stopped by a security guard. The attacker then detonated the device, killing the security guard and a visitor to the restaurant where a private function was taking place. Here at home, a man in his 50s has died after getting into difficulty in the water at Castletown Bear Pier in West Cork. Emergency services were alerted to the incident shortly after 5:30 this evening. Ailey Sheehy has the details.
5: Valentia Coast Guard was alerted to a report by the National Ambulance Service that a man was in the water at the pier. The local Coast Guard, along with the RNLI's all-weather lifeboat, were dispatched to the scene. The man was taken from the water in an unresponsive state and was pronounced dead at the scene. Gardaí said his body has been removed to the mortuary at Cork University Hospital, where a post-mortem examination will take place. A file will also be prepared for the coroner.
4: An emergency meeting of EU Justice and Interior Ministers is to be held in the coming days. It follows the sudden influx of migrants into the Spanish territory of Ceuta. In an open letter earlier today, 22 of the EU's 27 member states said the meeting was necessary to address what was described as uncontrolled mass crossings, adding that the EU and the Irish presidency needed to act. In response, EU officials met privately this afternoon to hear views on what caused the crossings and how they can be prevented in future. RT News understands the meeting also included references from the European Commission to what was termed Russian disinformation over the causes of the situation and the potential reasons for what happened. Both points are now set to be discussed by EU ambassadors on Monday and by ministers on Tuesday.
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4: Dry for most tonight, with cloud continuing to thicken from the southwest, with patchy rain and drizzle developing in the southwest and west. Lowest overnight temperatures of 8 to 14 degrees. Tomorrow, Sunday, will be cloudy with outbreaks of rain and drizzle, heaviest and most persistent in the southwest and west. Parts of the southeast and east may remain mostly dry through the day. Highest temperatures are 15 to 20 degrees, coolest in the west, in mostly light easterly breezes. And that's it from the newsroom for the moment.
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2: And now let's get the latest update from the RTE Sports Desk with Gary Moran.
7: Yes, well, three of the four quarterfinals of the Club Orange Women's FAI Cup took place today. There was plenty of drama. Holders Athlone Town at home to Shamrock Rovers went to extra time. Rovers had scored in the 89th and 94th minutes to bring it to 3-3. Then Isabel Ryan and Hazel Donegan scored for Athlone in the additional half hour as it ended 5-3 to the cup holders. A couple of great strikes from Alex Kavanagh and Olivia D'Amico helped Shelburne to a 4-1 win away to Bohemians. And two Emma Doherty goals in extra time gave Galway United a 2-1 win at home to Sligo Rovers. The fourth quarter final takes place tomorrow. It's an all Cork affair with Douglas Hall taking on Cork City. 15-year-old JJ Gabriel made his senior Manchester United debut in a pre-season friendly against Atletico Madrid in Stockholm. He played the final 8 minutes of United's 2-1 comeback victory. He almost makes Arsenal's Max Diamond look like a veteran. The 16-year-old scored an Arsenal's 4-1 win in their friendly against Girona. And Brentford, managed by Keith Andrews, have confirmed the signing of Mali midfielder Mamadou Sangare from French club Lens for a club record fee, apparently north of €50 million. Dubliner Conor Gannon is through to the DLR Irish Open tennis final in Carrick Mines.

0: Allen is unseeded, but he beat the number two seed, Daniel de Jong from the Netherlands, in straight sets, 6-4, 7-6. De Jong is 400 places above Gannon in the world rankings. In the men's doubles final today, number three seed, Ireland's Michael Wright and his partner Pablo Perez Ramos from Spain took the title, winning 6-1, 7-5 against Irish Davis Cup player Michael Agui and Britain's Felix Mischker. Michael Brennan and Davis Riley are tied for the lead as the third round of the PGA Tour's Rocket Classic draws to a close. They're three ahead of a group that includes Danish Ryder Cup player Rasmus Højgaard, who had a 9-under par 61 today, and the Harry Rogers trained Grands Boy, ridden by Sean Flanagan, and with a starting price of 18-1, took the listed Boyle Sports handicap hurdle on the penultimate day of the Galway Racing Festival. You can get more sport on the RTE News app and on rte.ie.
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6: Jenny Lawler on why winter rain wasn't stored to prevent summer water shortages. 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In Brainstorm, Aoife Ryan Christensen on the enduring popularity of the Fla Chéile. And in Lifestyle, counselling psychologist Niamh Delmar shares her tips for supporting the mental health of teens suffering with anxiety. All this and the very best of the week's stories.
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17: 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It's such a lovely weekend there. 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
21: Brian Lally has a mix of tracks for Icons and New Kids on the Block on Country Time coming up just after 11. First though, it's over to Muireann Ac Olaoibh for this week's Folk on One.

Dave Massa Gordon, agus Kil Falter Rove Ishtach Gafok on one. This evening, the 1st of August, Shatan Saura Schlaunulin. Ach nach untach an Saura E. We started off the night there with the new solo single from the wonderful Dublin singer Rady Pete of Lancome and Oxen fame. And it's Rady's first solo single. Still, I love him on Thanamir Shin, Lagint and Auron Coilul, Do You Love an Apple? And that particular version unearthed by John Francis Flynn in the Irish Traditional Music Archives. And Pete says about the recording that she wanted to create an emotional connection, capture the elation and devastation that can accompany true love. Agus is thoil am hain garbishin an Auroniachtis Mahali a whole riavwe, fear, fear all in. Well, let's stay with Dublin traditional singing for a while. And of course, Rady and John Francis Flynn are all part of the Cobblestone family, where many careers and musical partnerships were birthed. And this next singer was a huge influence on many of those great Dublin voices that we're hearing lately. Seo Liam Weldon of Ar Onedig Tuchachi Gonedig Nechakuig. And apart from being an exceptional traditional singer, Liam was also an outstanding songwriter and a champion of the oppressed and of the Irish traveller community in particular, whose influence on his singing stretched back to his Dublin childhood. Dark Horse in the Wind is an of the album Untach Asadagan and Thoronsa, and I first heard this song, sung by Liam's wife Nellie Weldon in the early 2000s in the Cobblestone, and it has stayed with me since. Show the town of Castle Dolliver,

Well, from a castle to a Caislán and across to the west of Ireland we went, to a completely different sound and style, and the siblings Seamus and Caoimhe Ó Laoghaire, who are part of a new wave of Irish language singers, Rud a Chordian Mochri, Cúis Dóchúis Dandanga agus Dantanos, agus Armoin even Fitifuite Gaslachtfir Le Ornodu Chonamara Aco, Rud Nafil Frisht. Caislán Ó Naol and Tanamair an Auron Sun, a song with many versions around the country, and that track taken from Seamus and Caoimhe's debut EP that came out a

few years ago now. And listening to that track reminded me of the first pioneers of harmony singing in the Irish language, and that was the group Scara Brae. More siblings, Máiread, Triana and Micheál O'Donnell, the former two who were later members of the Great Bothy Band, and also singer Dáithí Spruill from Derry, who later joined Alton. And their music was rooted in Donegal, but experimental in its arrangement and hugely brave at the time. They formed in the late 60s and their only album came out in 1971, and it is considered one of the most important albums in its genre, notable as the first recording to include vocal harmonisations in Irish language song. Shahia Danish, Scara Brae, Le Bon Chnic Aidan O.

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The musical Dingle Sisters have released a new album called Cio Dríochta. Ife is a multi-instrumentalist and a singer, and Deirdre is a beautiful harper, and they're both highly regarded in the traditional music community. Agus Hines and Son an Tauron Kyo Driachta, the title track of the album, and a song that was popular on the Blasket Islands. Aoife said she got the lyrics from the Canon James Goodman collection. He was a Church of Ireland clergyman, a piper, and a collector of Irish music and song from West Kerry. And the Granville sisters are experts in the music he collected. Well, from Cio Dríochta, magical fog, to the foggy dew, and a very different song to what one might associate with that title. This is from Ye Vagabonds, fronted by brothers Diarmaid and Brian McGlynn, and this comes from their album The Hare's Lament, Eisiach Sivlian Govi Lissanadiog. And Brian learned this version of the song from a recording of a singer and folk collector by the name of A.L. Lloyd. And in the 40s and 50s, an interesting recording of Peter Pearce singing Benjamin Britten's arrangement of the song was actually banned by the BBC for its subject matter. And how times have changed. Eisiach Sivlian Govi Lissanadiog.

Belfast artist Good Swim there, also known as Dave McConnell, who is returning to recording after a 12-year hiatus due to health issues. And his music deals with intense feelings of confusion and anger and pain in the past as a result of his health journey. But he is channeling those emotions into beautiful, forgiving music under the Good Swim moniker, and I find it very moving indeed. And that was his new single, A Mark on You. Now, I was very fortunate to spend a week on a heavenly Greek island called Paxos for a festival called Irish Wings recently, and it brings together musicians from Greece, Ireland and beyond. So I thought I'd play some of the music of the wonderful artists I got to collaborate with, starting with Chrysoula Kekioglou. She's a Greek singer that I am in a group with called Bright Phoebus, and I think Chrysoula has one of the most beautiful voices I have ever heard. Countess and Ruthie Asansalam, Mialar Vehem Auroni, Mana Korda Ahadiantagum, Aurona Haele Ohirta Ivad again, and we all learn so much from each other. And there's like a shared language there through the music that gives us a privileged shortcut into other communities and cultures. And it's one of the things I'm most grateful for. Sha hi Chrysoula Kekioglou anish leshan auron like a soft breeze. From the Mosaic album, The Long and Short of It, featuring also a host of folk powerhouses, including Andy Irvine, Donal Lunny and Bruce Molsky.

And Leach Liam O'Mahony and Son, another musician on our musical pilgrimage to Paxos, a fearless musical adventurer who has the power to hypnotise. I played there one of Liam's own songs, a song of hope called Auron the Féidirachta, a gazition toca on album Leshan Rupa Ray, a honigamach in Gavile, is the Cahardeog. Well, Níl Amagainach do Rian a Bháin Ele Anocht, some other musicians whose music I enjoyed on that magical island, that Greek island Paxos. This is the New Zealand group Crowded House, a folk rock band on the go since 1985 under the stewardship of brothers Níl and Tim Finn. And hearing this song live with the addition of Greek and Irish musicians was just magic. And I thought it would be a fitting end to the show, given the summer we have had and are having. On album would face Sha Weather With You. Míle buíochas libh as for golo the recorder, agus buíochas chomá lim inaltort fuim is Sean Olihe. Enjoy the rest of the weekend and we'll be back at the same time next week. Good day, son. Tuardigara, agus ihava.

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1: And now we'll take a track from our Radio 1 Recommends playlist for this week. A new one from former Smiths maestro Johnny Marr. This is Ophelia.

Johnny Meyer with Ophelia from this week's Radio 1 Recommends playlist. Brian Lally is standing by with some more top drawer tunes on Country Time in just a few minutes' time.

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2: But before that, at 11 o'clock, let's get our final sports report of the evening from Gary Moran.
3: Well, it's soccer to begin with. Three of the four quarterfinals of the Club Orange Women's FAI Cup took place today. Holders at Lone Town at home to Shamrock Rovers was fairly dramatic, with Rovers scoring in the 89th and 94th minutes to bring it to extra time, level at 3-3. Then Isabel Ryan and Hazel Donegan scored for Athlone in the additional half hour as it ended 5-3. Republic of Ireland international Lily Ag is really enjoying her time managing Athlone, where she's been in charge for just over 2 months.
4: I am. I'm loving it. I think it's, you know, I've always wanted to be a manager. I was always going to do it after playing. It's just happened earlier than expected. But yeah, I'm right where I'm meant to be.
5: What's it like working with this group of players then?
4: Yeah, fantastic. I'm loving it. I've got a great squad on and off the pitch, great group of people. And we're creating a culture and an environment, like I said, not only just a winning mindset, but also a happy, engaging environment. And yeah, everyone is making massive strides moving forward, and yeah, us as a team.
5: In terms of Athlone Town as a club, I mean, the men obviously are not at the top of their game, let's call a spade here, but the women certainly are. Are you getting the necessary backup from the people who are running the clubs here?
4: Yeah, listen, the people that brought me in have been nothing but incredible. They've supported me from the minute I got here and even to this day. And, you know, I love being part of this club. And, you know, even the new men's manager, Sean, coming in, he's a great guy. And I can already see the impact he's having on the men's team and the style of play that they're trying to play. And, you know, I wouldn't have joined this club if I didn't think it was going in a upwards trajectory and a direction. And, you know, I think you can see that on and off the pitch.
3: That's Lily Ag. Well, a couple of great strikes from Alex Kavanagh and Olivia D'Amico helped Shelburne to a 4-1 win away to Bohemians, and two Emma Doherty goals in extra time gave Galway United a 2-1 win at home to Sligo Rovers. The fourth quarter final takes place tomorrow. It's an all-Cork affair, with Douglas Hall taking on Cork City. 15-year-old JJ Gabriel made his senior Manchester United debut in a pre-season friendly against Atletico Madrid in Stockholm. He played the final 8 minutes of United's 2-1 comeback victory. Gabriel almost makes Max Downman from our Arsenal seemed like a veteran. The 16-year-old scored in their 4-1 win in their friendly against Girona. Brentford, managed by Keith Andrews, have confirmed the signing of Mali midfielder Mamadou Sangare from French club Lens for a club record fee, apparently north of €50 million. And Chelsea have bought veteran striker Danny Welbeck from Brighton. But the bigger global question in soccer is what next for FIFA and its president Gianni Infantino, 3 days after he trumped plans to sell a stake in FIFA competitions, including the World Cup, to private equity interests. He has been forced into an embarrassing climb down, with those plans now off the table amid a backlash from regional federations, including UEFA, who declared that its constituent members, including the FAI of course, would no longer compete in FIFA competitions if they were being sold off as proposed. It may not have been a solo run by Infantino, but by all accounts, consultation with the regional bodies was minimal. The next FIFA Congress is in March, and it remains to be seen whether a challenge to Infantino's presidency will be made, assuming that he hangs on until then anyway. A scathing UEFA statement termed the climb down a victory for the whole game, but it must not be the end story. The proposal has gone. The task of rebuilding trust in FIFA has only just begun. Well, meetings of An Quiste Bainistíochta and Ard Comhairle of the GAA have taken place this weekend. Arising from correspondence received from the Tyrone County Board, the issue of the association's partnership with Allianz was reviewed, and it was overwhelmingly agreed to endorse the decision taken last December to adopt the recommendation of the Ethics and Integrity Commission and for the GAA to maintain its partnership with the company. In tennis, Conor Gannon is through to DLR Irish Open final in Carrick Mines. He is unseeded, but he beat the number 2 seed Daniel De Jong from the Netherlands in straight sets 6-4, 7-6. De Jong is 400 places above Gannon in the world rankings. Well, chasing her third major title in a row, Haeran Yoo from Korea built a 3-shot lead at the AIG Women's Open before running 5 bogeys in 7 holes, dropped her down the leaderboard. She's now part of a 5-strong group on 4-under who will be hunting down the American Yelimi No, who's 3 shots clear heading into the final round. Davis Riley on 15-under par is 1 ahead of Michael Brennan as the third round of the Rocket Classic on the PGA Tour draws to a close. Now, it was the penultimate day of a long week of racing at the Galway Festival. Owen Ward rounds up the action.
6: Louth trainer Harry Rogers celebrated his first jumps winner of the season in some style when his grand boy scooped the Boyle Sports Handicap Hurdle. Rogers'

0: Our D stable had been in fine form in recent weeks on the flat, and Grand's boys translated that to the national hunt sphere when Sean Flanagan, who only returned from injury last Saturday, guided the six-year-old to a comfortable six-length defeat of Prino Gree. Jack Kennedy was getting all the plaudits for his cool ride aboard 515. The pair came from the back of the field to pounce late and deny Metamorpheus by half a length in the Galway Tribes hurdle. Meanwhile, the glorious Goodwood Festival concluded with yet another big race success for Joseph O'Brien. His Goody Two Shoes, who went two places better than her third 12 months earlier, narrowly edged out Santorini Star in the Group 2 Lily Langtry Stakes.
1: Well, Irish boxer Pearse O'Leary has been taking on Mark Chamberlain for the IBO World Super Lightweight Championship at the Three Arena this evening. O'Leary was down twice, then he floored his opponent, but the referee has just stopped the fight within the last minute or so. So O'Leary defeated in round 10, referee stopped contest. You can get more news on the RTE Sports app or on RTE.ie.
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3: Cannot remember ever covering a story that elicited such a big reaction. 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
18: We'll be joining Ray Cuddy for Saturday night's Late Date just after midnight. First, though, it's over to Brian Lally for this week's Country Time.
19: Very good evening to you. It is Brian Lally and it is Country Time from now till about 5 to 12 or so. Some fine, fine songs. Lots of oldies tonight, but the odd bit of new stuff as well. Indeed, I'm bound to say that the first couple of tracks are extraordinarily fresh. The first one, new DJ one's called Dusty Roads, but this is not Dusty Roads, but it's Dusty Moats. Dusty Moats is a country singer. He's out of kind of Dallas-Fort Worth area in the great state of Texas, and this is called Feeling Willy Good.

Well, with a doff of the Stetson to the great Willie Nelson, that is Dusty Moats, and the song is called Feeling Willie Good, and I love the way that kind of lopes along. It's got a real groove to it, like a lot of Willie Nelson's own songs, and we will play Dusty Moats again, I fear, because I like the sound of it. Another new one out now. This is a fairly kind of a horse of a different colour, so to speak, because this is a fairly serious piece of work. It is from a fellow called Lawrence Rothman. Nothing to the cigarette brand, I'm sure, but this is a fine song, lyrically very, very strong. And the title of it is A Word is a Weapon, Lawrence Rothman.

Well, that's Lawrence Rothman there, and as soon as I heard that, I was really immediately taken by it because for the world we're living in these times, it is a salutary tale, a salutary lesson. A word's a weapon, no doubt. He's originally from down around the Southlands, I think St. Louis direction, and he's been based now for a couple of years in L.A. and fine songs, no doubt about grown-up music, and that is for sure. Speaking of grown-up music, there was plenty of grown-ups and some not-so-grown-ups, I'm sure, the other weekend at Slane for Luke Combs. So going to take one from him now. This is his very, very successful cover of the great Tracy Chapman song, Fast Car.

Well, that is Luke Combs. Two shows at Slane on a couple of weekends ago there. Absolutely extraordinarily huge shows and fierce well attended. And I'm sure every county jersey was out and various shades of Stetson hats and cowboy boots. And the good time was officially had by all because it was... passed off without hitch, so to speak. Next up, one of the great songs from one of the great singers. This is Emmylou Harris, The Queen of the Silver Dollar.

0: That's Amy Liu there, and the Queen of the Silver Dollar. Absolutely powerful stuff. What a great band she gets. She always had a happy knack for having some of the finest musicians backing her, and that recording is no exception to that golden rule of hers. Here's another one, another great song from another great singer. This is Johnny Cash, A Boy Named Sue.
1: Well, my daddy left home when I was three, and he didn't leave much to Ma and me. Just this old guitar and an empty bottle of booze. 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Well, he must have thought that it was quite a joke, and it got a lot of laughs from lots of folks. 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

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Well, it was Gatlinburg in mid-July, and I just hit town and my throat was dry. 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

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I tell you, I fought tougher men, but I really can't remember when. He kicked like a mule and he bit like a crocodile. 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And I know I wouldn't be there to help you along. So I give you that name and I said goodbye. I knew you'd have to get tough or die. 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Yeah. He said, now you just fought for

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0: charge any damn thing, but Sue, I still ain't that bad.
1: Well, that's the great story of a boy named Sue, and Johnny Cash is the singer, and we're going to go complete a blessed trinity of country music greats now, because it's been a while since we had Loretta Lynn on the programme. We're going to remedy that now, because this is the extraordinary story of family planning after a fashion. This is called One's on the Way.

You're bringing a few old army buddies home. 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Get away from there. No, not you, honey. I was talking to the baby. Wait a minute, honey. The doorbell. Honey, could you stop at the market and

0: I hope it ain't twins again.
1: Well, now, that is the great Loretta Lynn, and the song is called One's on the Way. She had a lot of very strong songs with very strong social themes in them. She wrote another great song about the pill, but that is powerful stuff there. That is One's on the Way. Now, Loretta Lynn did not write that, and I'm going to face up to that, because the next couple of songs are written by the man that wrote that song, and the song before it, and the song before it. He is a fellow called Shel Silverstein, and he was a member of Dr. Hook and the Medicine Show. He was one of the most successful writers, singer-songwriters. He was a creative of all sorts of on all sorts of fronts in the States for many, many moons. He wrote his first big success with Dr. Hook was a song called Sylvia's Mother, and it is literally based on fact, because he was, as we say down in the West long ago, he was doing a strong line, and it was the story of a call before mobiles were even thought of, let alone invented. This then is the great Shel Silverstein song from Dr. Hook and the Medicine Show, Sylvia's Mother.

0: Yes, indeed. The real Sylvia's mother was Louisa Pandolfi. She wasn't Avery, but Pandolfi is kind of hard to put into a song. It doesn't scan very well. And apparently, Louisa, or Sylvia rather, was heading off to get married to somebody else. And Shel Silverstein was trying to persuade her otherwise. And that was the idea for the song. And it was their first big hit in around about 1972. Sadly, I'm old enough to remember when that was on the radio every single day of the week. So we're going to have a few more from Dr. Hook and from the great Shel Silverstein's canon of work. Here's another one. And a fun fact about this is that it would have had to be re-recorded for playing on the BBC because at one stage the BBC couldn't have brand names because it was taken as advertising, or in their song lyrics indeed, it was taken as advertising. Accordingly, Paul Simon had to negotiate long and hard about Kodachrome. Ray Davis and Dave Davis of the Kinks actually had to re-record a line of Lola, which was the line that mentioned Coca-Cola. They changed it to Cherry Cola. And also, Dr. Hook got into a spot of bother over this, the cover of the Rolling Stone.
1: Don't touch me. Hey, Ray. Hey, Sugar. Tell them who we are.
2: Well, we're big rock singers, we got golden fingers, and we're loved everywhere we go.
1: That sounds like us.
2: We sing

0: beautiful.
1: Well, there you are. That's Cover of the Rolling Stone, another of the great songs from Dr. Hook, another of the great songs from Shel Silverstein, right here on Country Time. A little bit kind of country rocket time, if you like, because we're in a little bit of a Dr. Hook groove, because he wrote some great songs, both independently of and as part of both Dr. Hook and The Medicine Show, and later on Dr. Hook. You'll notice I'm studiously avoiding things like If I Said You Had a Beautiful Body, because there's no room for bad corn on this programme, only good corn. I was playing this during the week. I was playing a version of this by the great Marianne Faithfull, and it's an absolutely brilliant song. Marianne has a mighty version of it, but it's a little bit synthy. It's more synth than synth against for country time purposes. Incidentally, the synths on Marianne's version were played apparently by Stevie Winwood, but this then is the original of one of the great story songs in Shel Silverstein's mighty canon. This is The Ballad of Lucy Jordan. The

0: there you go. That's The Ballad of Lucy Jordan there. Another great song from the mighty canon of Shel Silverstein. And we'll have one more before we leave the doctor. The Doctor Hook surgery for the night. And this is one that our National Lottery used to use for a long time. And it is called The Millionaire, Doctor Hook and the Medicine Show.
1: Thank you.
2: I'm not a bad person.
1: I know.
2: I don't drink and I don't kill.

Well, there you are. That is The Millionaire from Dr. Hook, and brings our little Shel Silverstein sequence to a close for tonight, because they're great songs, no doubt. And I bet you didn't know that he wrote Queen of the Silver Dollar, A Boy Named Sue, and One's on the Way. And there is a whole rake of other songs written by the great Shel Silverstein. And of course, I'm reminded as well that Dennis LeCourier from the band also died not so long ago. What are we doing now? Oh yeah, we're going to be making way for Ray now, because late date is going to be on the way after the top of the hour. So one to go before we split. I wanted to send fond regards to Jack and Lisa. Jack is a big nephew of mine, and his new bride, Lisa, they got married recently, and I just want to say the very, very best of luck to them. Many, many moons of happiness, and I'm going to go out with one of the sweetest love songs that you will ever hear in your life. And I've played it before, and it always almost brings a tear to my eye. It's such a gorgeous piece of work. And we'll send it out to people who have love in their lives everywhere. This is the great Chris Christopherson. Loving Her Was Easier Than Anything I'll Ever Do Again. From me, Brian Lally. Good night. If you've been out gallivanting to Luke Combs, to Dr. Hook, or indeed Chris Christopherson, I hope you did it all safely. And most important of all, thanks a million for listening. Here's Chris. Good night.

0: Chris Christopherson with Lovin' Ho Was Easier, ending this week's Country Time, which was presented and produced by Brian Lally. And now on RTE Radio 1 at 5 to midnight, it's over to Met Aaron for the RTE Weather and Sea Area Forecast with Rebecca Cantwell.
1: Thanks a lot. Well, we have some much-needed rain arriving into the southwest and west tonight, leading to a more unsettled end to the bank holiday weekend as the rain and drizzle gradually extends to all areas through Sunday and Monday. So first, looking at tonight, it'll be dry for most, with cloud continuing to thicken from the southwest, with patchy rain and drizzle developing in the southwest and west. Lowest temperatures of 8 to 14 degrees, coolest in the north, with areas of mist and fog forming in light variable breezes. Tomorrow, Sunday, will be cloudy with outbreaks of rain and

0: drizzle continuing to extend northeastwards through the day, heaviest and most persistent in the southwest and west. However, parts of the southeast and east may remain mostly dry. Highest temperatures of 14 to 20 degrees tomorrow, coolest in the west. Then Bank Holiday Monday is likely to be a cloudy day overall, with scattered outbreaks of rain and drizzle continuing to affect much of the country. Heavy and possibly thundery downpours then developing towards evening, with the best of any sunny spells towards the east and southeast during the afternoon. It'll be humid with highest temperatures of 18 to 24 degrees generally, but a touch cooler near northwestern parts. And into next week, it looks like showery conditions will dominate, with some better spells of sunshine at times, as temperatures turn slightly cooler as we go through the working week. And now for the sea area forecast. There is a small craft warning in operation. The meteorological situation at 2100. A light to moderate variable airflow covers Ireland, generated by an anticyclone of 1025 hectopascals centred over Wales, and a slowly approaching broad depression of 1006 hectopascals centred to the southwest of Ireland in the mid-Atlantic. Forecast for Irish coastal waters from Roche's Point to Valentia to Eris Head. Winds, southeast, force 2 to 4, increasing force 4 to 6, south of Loophead imminent. Soon increasing southeast to east, force 4 to 6. Weather, cloudy, with rain, drizzle and mist. Visibility, reducing moderate to poor in precipitation and mist, otherwise good. And forecast for Irish coastal waters from Eris Head to Belfast Lough to Roche's Point and for the Irish Sea. Winds decreasing, variable force 3 or less imminent. Soon increasing, east or variable, force 2 to 4. And later increasing east to northeast, force 3 to 5. Weather, cloudy to fair. Mostly cloudy later with rain and drizzle in the northwest and a few mist or fog patches possible in the south. Visibility mostly good, but decreasing moderate or poor in any precipitation, mist or fog. Outlook for a further 24 hours. Moderate to strong easterly winds, reaching near gale force at times in the southwest and west, Sunday night and Monday morning. Winds will decrease, mostly moderate to fresh, southeasterly or cyclonic variable by Monday evening. And weather, mostly cloudy, with outbreaks of rain, drizzle and mist. And now for the 11pm coastal reports. Malin Head, west, 10 knots, fair, 8 miles, 1020, steady. Buoy M5, not available. Roche's Point, west, southwest, 2 knots, cloudy, 26 miles, 1020, steady. Valentia, east, southeast, 4 knots, light drizzle, 26 miles, 1019, falling slowly. Belmullet, north, 2 knots, fair, 7 miles, 1020, steady. And finally, Dublin Airport, west, 4 knots, fair, 16 miles, 1020, steady. And now that's the forecast. Have a good night.
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1: RT News at midnight. This is Dean Van Wyn. Good morning. A man in his 50s has died after getting into difficulty in the water in Castletown Bear Pier in West Cork. Emergency services were alerted to the incident shortly after 5:30 this evening. Ailey Sheehy reports.
2: Valencia Coast Guard was alerted.

0: Alerted to a report by the National Ambulance Service that a man was in the water at the pier. The local Coast Guard, along with the RNLI's all-weather lifeboat, were dispatched to the scene. The man was taken from the water in an unresponsive state and was pronounced dead at the scene. Gardaí said his body has been removed to the mortuary at Cork University Hospital, where a post-mortem examination will take place. A file will also be prepared for the coroner.
1: At least three people have been killed and over 20 others injured after a woman detonated a homemade explosive device at a restaurant in Moscow. The blast happened at around 8 p.m. local time, close to the city centre. Russia's National Anti-Terrorist Committee said the woman tried to enter the restaurant but was stopped by a security guard. The attacker then detonated the device, killing the security guard and a customer of the restaurant. A private function was taking place at the time of the explosion. Authorities in Gaza have said that they have recovered the remains of another 112 people in rubble as part of operations to recover the remains of the dead after more than 2 years of Israeli strikes. Gaza's Civil Defense Agency said it found the remains or body parts following 136 hours of digging, largely with bare hands, in Sabra, a neighborhood in the south of Gaza City. The remains included those of 40 children, according to the agency. The International Committee of the Red Cross said it supported the operation, which took place over nearly 2 weeks. And the weather, dry for most of tonight, with cloud continuing to thicken from the southwest, with patchy rain and drizzle developing in the southwest and the west. Those temperatures of 8 to 14 degrees. And that's all from the newsroom for now. We'll be back in 1 hour.
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4: Thanks a million for that, Hugh. Yes, it is. Time for Late Date. Into the music, into the night we go on RTE Radio. And it is Ray Cuddy coming to you live from Cork City and delighted to have your company. And by all means, get involved in the show. Let me know how you're getting on. You can text me here, 51551. And you can reach me on the email address, latedate@rte.ie. And I hope you're all well tonight. Thanks as always to Gallivant and Brian Lally on Country Time. Saturday Night Fever here on Radio 1. Joe in Offaly and Anne in Glasnevin, among others, were texting in and enjoying Country Time. Here on Late Date, well, you know yourself, the way it is on a Saturday night of a long weekend. We're still only getting started with the weekend, really. So we'll do exactly that. Now we'll launch it with some cowboys of our own. The Fla Cowboys. This is Looking for the Magic.

there, that's Mr. Pete Townsend, no less, and his take on the Beats' Save It For Later. Came out on an album called White City back in the early 80s. Before that, we had Jason and the Scorchers from Nashville, Tennessee, and their take on Bob Dylan's Absolutely Sweet Marie. They're actually, so I think earlier on they were known as Jason and the Nashville Scorchers, and I was sending it out to Steve-O in Kilmac. We played the original last night by Bob Dylan, and Steve-O was straight in and said, Ray, you've got to get on the Jason and the Scorchers version. And a few people were backing him up, actually. And Steve-O is listening again tonight, which is great to hear. And he says, Ray, the Flaz are another one of those bands that aren't heard enough. Yeah, because we opened up the show with legendary Irish country band, the Fla Cowboys, and Looking for the Magic, Johnny Moynihan, Pete Cummins, and Frankie Lane. And Steve-O says that actually add them to Jason and the Scorchers, and add Kinky Friedman and a few others there as well. Fair play, a brilliant series of programs over the weekend. Nice one, Steve-O. And then he was delighted to hear that his pick from last night, Jason and the Scorchers, was hot on the tail of that one. Great to hear from you, Steve-O, and appreciate the nod as well, and thanks for the great idea, great suggestion. We have Anne in Glasnevin, who was doing some baking there while Country Time was on. Listen, it's a late hour for baking. I'm very curious. Are you working to a deadline there, Anne, or just making the most of a quiet kitchen? But yeah, baking at this time, maybe they have to be out early in the morning. Maybe they're going to a farmer's market or something. Excuse me, I'm very nosy altogether. But yeah, you're giving me breadcrumbs here and I'm chasing after them. And nice one. Listen, great to have you along for the show. We have Kath as well down in Wexford. And I would love to hear some Sam Cooke, which is a great show, absolutely. And we have Patrick as well, he's in Glasnevin as well, asking after some Billy Fury or Gene Pitney or something like that. We have Pete, who's getting in touch from Syracuse, New York. I must follow that one up there. No, that's an interesting one. All right, he's talking about Jerry Garcia, who has anniversaries coming up soon. And Frank Folan is getting in touch as well from the Burn, and he's sending me absolutely gorgeous picture of we have a horse. It's a horse and a donkey, I do believe. Jack and Jill, they're called, anyway. And yeah, I love Frank's pictures that pop in there. Last night he was sending us pictures of the moon hanging over Alwi Mountain. And this tonight now we have Jack and Jill. Absolutely beautiful stuff. But listen, we'll keep it going with this one. This one is from back in 2001. And Macy Gray. The album was The Id. This is called Sweet.

On a run of three, we had Macy Gray, backed up by Erykah Badu, actually, on that track, and Sweet Baby from 2001. And we had Thunderclap Newman, then Something in the Air, their famous one-hit wonder, I suppose. It's renowned as from 1969, and from a couple of years earlier, then the debut album from the Jimi Hendrix Experience, Highway Child, from 1967. And all sorts of stuff coming in here on the messages. Absolutely great stuff altogether. Let's have a flick now in between, and you'll see it's not just eclectic music here on Weekend Late Date. Here's the first one now. We had a brilliant night in Crystal Palace in London with the wonderful Grace Jones. Absolutely amazing. If you could please play something at some stage from Grace to Ro and Margot. What a graceful queen she is. Great stuff. And good evening, Ray. Pat here in Carrickmacross. Had a bite to eat and heading back out to continue drawing in hay before the rain. Can you give Tadashi Trucks Midnight in Harlem the live version of play? I'll turn the radio up full belt in the tractor. Nice one, Pat. Listen, yeah, I'd say it's a ferocious hay save now at this stage, but I'd say you'd be happy to see the rain now as well. Apparently, we're going to get some there during the week, according to the weather forecast there. It came on five minutes to midnight. I played that one last week. Now, I didn't play the live version, though. I played the studio version. The studio version is the only one I have here, no, the album version. But others, maybe it was yourself now, mentioned that the live version is pretty special as well, from Tadashi Trucks. Very popular band, actually. People are mad into them. So

and safe spin for yourselves there as well, back to Kells. It's Saturday night, party night. Some Joni Mitchell, please. That's Jim and Kay. Nice one, Jim and Kay. Great vibes there. And we have, oh yeah, we have Anne as well, who's answering my nosiness about what she was baking. Well, it turns out it was some overripe bananas that she couldn't look at anymore. And yeah, for the fear of the fruit flies, probably. She said, yeah, we got them. So those overripe bananas are an out. Banana and chocolate chip muffins. Baking on a Saturday night, there you go. And all ready to rock there for Sunday morning as well. Beautiful stuff. Nice one, Anne. And we have Ronan is in County Waterford. And he says, Ray, I was at All Together Now Festival yesterday. There was great vibes. I'm telling you, man. I'm going back tomorrow. And I'm really looking forward to seeing Damien Dempsey, Underworld, and Barrington Levy. Oof. That's a tasty lineup all right there, Ronan. Thank God for August Bank Holiday Weekends. Revolution, start with yourself. Listen, enjoy that. Yeah, I heard great stuff about Christy Moore live on stage tonight as well. And he sang The Old Triangle and dedicated to Glenn Hansard. So yeah, absolutely great vibes coming from your patch as well down in Waterford. Great stuff. Let's keep it going with this one. This one is Karen Dalton. Many people familiar with this one. This is an alternate take on Something on Your Mind.

That's Niamh Regan and Save the Day from her debut full-length album, Hemet, back in 2020, I think it was. And before that, we had Karen Dalton and an alternate take on Something on Your Mind from back in 1971, the album In My Own Time. And we had a texter earlier on asking about the Savage Hearts. Her boyfriend Dara is in the band and they were gigging tonight in Ennis, and I didn't realise that I have their latest single, yeah, Dead Letters, sitting under my nose, so I'm going to get to that in just a little while. I remember spotting an email, right, that the band is led by former drummer with The Stripes. And I always have a thing with The Stripes because they did an interview with my favourite ever interviewer. His name is Nardwar. And I just thought, oh my God, The Stripes got to meet Nardwar. Their career was complete when they met that man. But it's all about vocalist and guitarist Dara Muldoon now as well. So we'll have the Savage Hearts in just a little while. But I want to get to this one as well. We were talking about this event on last night's show as well. An email popped in here from Darren and Joe. It says, "G'day, Ray. Just about to get into the car in Sydney and head back to West Gippsland in Victoria after a weekend visiting the brother and his family. And we also attended at the first Ireland versus Australia women's match in Aussie rules football, not the international rules format. There's enough Irish women over here playing AFL to field their own team. It was a full house, but the Aussies had to win. All great crack though. I'd appreciate any Aussie music or travelling songs for the trip. Anything at all, really." Well, I'll tell you what, I am pretty obsessed with this one now, I must say. This is music from Julia Jacklin, who's around Sydney direction, actually, I think, as well. And this is really wonderful stuff, and we'll follow this one up with the Savage Hearts. But this is Julia Jacklin, and "Get Away From Me, I Think I'll Love You Soon."

had some brand new Irish music, 3 Minute Heroes, The Savage Hearts, and it's called Dead Letters. Just came out yesterday, and before that we had new music from Julia Jacqueline. Well, newish, I think there's been a new single since that one, but I'm still stuck on that one, absolutely obsessed. It's taken from a forthcoming album called The Gem. I think it comes out in September. Going to tone it down a bit now, this is John Fahey. I know Muireann Bradley has had a go off of this one as well, but this is John Fahey and Buck Dancer's Choice.

That's the man JJ Cale and Long About Sundown. It's taken from an album called Stay Around. It was posthumously released not too long ago, actually, around 2019, I think. Long About Sundown, it was his final studio album, actually. But it just has a vintage JJ Cale sound, and before that, a very vintage sound as well, with John Fahey, and very raw sounding as well, and Buck Dancer's Choice, the unmistakable sound. This is The Stars of Heaven.

back in 1985 and on the Rough Trade label, the Stars of Heaven Irish band. They were London based at the time, I believe, and the title track from the album Sacred Heart Hotel. This one will take us to news at 1 a.m. from the album Into the Purple Valley, 1972, from Roy Cooder. Great Dream from Heaven.

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1: RTE News at 1 o'clock. This is Dean Van Wyn. Good morning. A man in his 50s has died after getting into difficulty in the water at Castletown Bear Pier in West Cork. Emergency services were alerted to the incident shortly after 5:30 this evening. The man was taken from the water in an unresponsive state and was pronounced dead at the scene. His body has been removed to the mortuary at Cork University Hospital, where a post-mortem examination will take place. At least 3 people have been killed and over 20 others injured after a woman detonated a homemade explosive device at a restaurant in Moscow. The blast happened at around 8 p.m. local time, close to the city centre. Russia's National Anti-Terrorist Committee said the woman tried to enter the restaurant but was stopped by a security guard. The attacker then detonated the device, killing the security guard and a customer of the restaurant. A private function was taking place at the time of the explosion. Authorities in Gaza have recovered the remains of 112 people buried in rubble as part of an operation to recover the remains of the dead after more than